0: in northern Iraq. There was a team that was disposing of the explosives from the warhead in an Iranian attack drone. Something went wrong in that controlled explosion, and another U.S. service member was killed. The identities are being withheld out of respect for the families of the fallen. Iran has menaced that base in Jordan and other bases in the region with drones and missiles. Most are intercepted, but on Friday, one got through the defenses. Central Command says this eighth night of intensified strikes is intended to punish the Revolutionary Guard forces who launched the attacks that killed the U.S. service members in Jordan.
1: Fox's Mike Tobin. Spain beating Argentina 1-0 to win the World Cup.
2: Poro chance to cross, hooks it in. Williams battling, knocks it down.
1: Ferran Torres' first goal of this year's tournament was the goal of his life, and it put Spain back on top of the soccer world.
2: Spain, for the second time in their history, have won the World Cup.
1: Fox Sports on that call. Vice President J.D. Vance and Second Lady Usha Vance are the proud parents of a new baby. The vice president issued a statement this afternoon saying, quote, "We are excited to announce that our baby boy, Alec Neil Vance, was born this morning. Usha and the baby are happy and healthy, and our kids are overjoyed to meet their little brother." The vice president also sending thanks to the staff at Walter Reed Medical Center and the White House Medical Unit. 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
1: Minneapolis police say nine people were hurt in a shootout outside Rain nightclub early this morning. Police say the victims included seven men and two women, all between the ages of 18 and 27. Two of them suffered critical injuries. Police believe that shooting started outside that event center after an altercation. So far, no arrests have been made. The Trump administration is ramping up its crackdown on migrant truck drivers by targeting schools that give out licenses.
6: DHS released photos from the ongoing investigation saying so far roughly 75 entry-level driving training schools are suspected of fraud. The accusations include using improper driving certifications, falsifying records, and failing to properly train drivers. Transportation Secretary Sean Duffy says the department has taken more than 24,000 drivers who cannot speak English off of the roads, forced states to cancel more than 28,000 licenses issued illegally, and gotten more than 9,500 unqualified training schools off the federal registry.
1: Fox's Natalie Chuck. The crackdown comes after a series of deadly crashes. New York City Mayor Zohran Mamdani is considering the arrest of Israel's prime minister ahead of his visit to the Big Apple.
7: New York City Mayor Zohran Mamdani says his legal team is reviewing whether the city could arrest Israeli Prime Minister Benjamin Netanyahu if he visits for the UN General Assembly in September. Mamdani claims that Netanyahu should be charged by the International Criminal Court with war crimes. Israel rejects the allegations that the U.S. does not recognize the court's jurisdiction. Israeli officials say Netanyahu plans to attend the UN gathering despite Mamdani's comments.
1: That is Fox's Chanley Painter. U.S. Ambassador to the U.N. Mike Waltz says Mamdani has no legal authority to arrest Netanyahu, adding that the mayor's comments are all for show. I'm Angelo Bavaro, and this is Fox News.
8: 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Now your local forecast from the Hanson Paving Weather Center.
9: Lows level off around 70 tonight under partly cloudy skies with a chance of thunderstorms. Southerly winds 8 to 15 miles per hour. Mainly sunny skies tomorrow. Slight chance of thunderstorms. High temperatures reach up to 93. Lows around 66. Tomorrow night, clear skies. I'm Staff Meteorologist Paul Cromley on KNSI. Currently 82.
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3: News. I'm Carmen Roberts. The U.S. military recovers the body of a U.S. soldier missing after Iran's Friday attack on a U.S. base in Jordan, which also killed two other soldiers, and now word of a fourth death.
4: Another unfortunate incident. Service members were disposing of the explosives in an Iranian attack drone with a controlled explosion. Something went wrong and another U.S. service member was killed.
3: Fox's Mike Tobin in Tel Aviv. The U.S. military is now carrying out a ninth straight night of attack to punish Iran for those deaths. Vice President J.D. Vance and his wife welcomed their fourth child today, a baby boy. And there is a new FIFA world champion.
5: Spain, for the second time in their history, have won the World Cup.
3: And that call on Fox Sports, as Spain defeated Argentina 1-0. 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
0: 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Now your local forecast from the Hanson Paving Weather Center.
6: Lows level off around 70 tonight under partly cloudy skies with a chance of thunderstorms. Southerly winds 8 to 15 miles per hour. Mainly sunny skies tomorrow. Slight chance of thunderstorms. High temperatures reach up to 93. Lows around 66. Tomorrow night, clear skies. I'm staff meteorologist Paul Cromley on KNSI. Currently 82.
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3: We hit Iran very hard tonight. I'm Carmen Roberts, Fox News. That's from President Trump as the U.S. military carries out a ninth straight night of attacks on Iran to punish the regime for the deaths of four U.S. soldiers since Friday. Fox's Mike Tobin has more from Tel Aviv.
4: There was that strike at the base in Jordan, and we reported that two service members had been killed and a third was missing. Well, remains have now been found, and steps are being taken for a positive identification. In northern Iraq, there was a team that was disposing of the explosives from the warhead in an Iranian attack drone. Something went wrong in that controlled explosion, and another U.S. service member was killed. This totals four U.S. service members to lose their lives since that memorandum of understanding was signed. Iran has menaced that base in Jordan and other bases in the region with drones and missiles. Most are intercepted, but on Friday, one got through the defenses.
3: Meantime, the Times of Israel cites media in Saudi Arabia that Iran's supreme leader, Mujtaba Khamenei, has left the country, although Tehran

0: the World Cup, hallelujah.
1: And that is courtesy of Fox Sports. The show also included Coldplay's Chris Martin, featuring performances by The Muppets, Shakira, and BTS. I'm Carmen Roberts, and this is Fox News.
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6: When you need to know, your weather is on KNSI. Now your local forecast from the Hanson Paving Weather Center.
7: Lows dip down to about 70 tonight under partly cloudy skies with a chance of thunderstorms. Winds out of the south, 8 to 15 miles per hour. Mainly sunny skies tomorrow. Slight chance of thunderstorms. Highs level off around 93. Lows dip down to about 66. Tomorrow night, clear skies. I'm staff meteorologist Paul Probley on KNSI. Currently, it's 82 degrees.
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8: Well, what do you want to do with it? Well, we want to build a data center. Okay, so they sold it, and the land, they got $22 million for their 89-acre farm. So there you go. They're bypassing the towns and the communities and going straight to the farmers. And they might have a failing hog farm, but they have land that is perfect for a data center. And so these data centers, this one was from Blackstone. The investment firm Blackstone bought their farm. And they're get out. Here's $22 million. Get out. We're going to put a data center in there. So where more and more towns and counties are putting a moratorium on data centers, private owners can certainly, right, they can do anything they want with it. It's their land. So interesting story coming out of the Wall Street Journal. We'll talk about it in our number three with open phones. But stay right there. If you're into true crime, there is a new book coming out by Pamela Koloff from ProPublica. It's got an unbelievable story, true crime story, which you're not going to believe. And we'll get to that coming up here in just a moment. The book is called Catch the Devil. And we'll talk with her coming up next on America at Night.
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8: If you are a fan of true crime stories, you are in for a treat tonight. There is a brand new book that is debuting tomorrow by Knopf. It is called Catch the Devil, a true story of murder, deception, and the injustice on the Gulf Coast. The author is Pamela Koloff, joins us. Pamela, welcome to America at Night. Thanks for joining us.
26: Thank you so much for having me.
8: We should say that you were a writer for the New York Times. You were also a writer for ProPublica, New York Times Magazine, well-respected, and this is getting a lot of attention, not only for the true crime aspect of it, because the story is just unbelievable. Take me back. How did you hear about this story, and what piqued your interest?
26: Oh, thank you so much. So I published a story in the New York Times Magazine back in 2018 that was about a small-town murder and some junk forensic science that had helped to convict the wrong person in that case. And after that story came out, I got a lot of calls and emails from people who wanted me to tell their story. And there was a woman who reached out who was teaching at Yale Law School. Her name was Laura Fernandez. And she said, I have reactivated my law license because I am now representing a man on Florida's death row who I believe is innocent. And I have, because of that, taken a role in this and will be trying to save his life, essentially. I get a lot of emails like that, but the thing that stood out in what she sent me was she said, sort of as an aside at the end of the email, that the star witness against her client had been a former police officer turned con artist turned jailhouse informant who had given false testimony on the stand. And that just intrigued me. It was like a throwaway line, but it was different than the kinds of stories that I look into. And so I started digging.
8: Tell me about the devil in the title, Catch the Devil, Paul Skalnick.
26: He is a very colorful figure and a very mendacious figure, as you see. But what happened when I began my reporting into this, after I was sort of alerted to him having played a major role in this death penalty story, I then learned by looking through thousands of court records and public documents that what he had done was sort of run this con for years, where he would commit all sorts of fraud and financial crimes and eventually worse crimes. And whenever he was arrested and he landed in jail, he had this sort of get out of jail free card, which was he would figure out who in the jail, these are all people awaiting trial for the most part, was of most interest to prosecutors and to police officers. Who did they most want to get a conviction against? And then he would go to them and he would say, that guy just confessed to me and here's what he said. And he would use details from newspaper articles and things that he gleaned, from detectives themselves sometimes to put together these basically false confessions. Then he would testify for prosecutors, help them get their conviction, and then he either had his time reduced or more often was let free.
8: How many times did he use his jailhouse informant mode to get out of jail?
26: So in one Florida county alone, which is what I mostly focus on in the book, he was involved in 37 different cases. Four of those cases were capital cases where the death penalty was at play. And what was interesting watching what he did was it started off small and he was really emboldened, I think, by the way in which police and prosecutors bought into his stories and elevated him. You know, they would put him on the stand, tell jurors that he was someone to be believed, that he was credible. And at some point along the way, I think that this particular state attorney's office sort of lost sight of what it meant to do justice, right? Like they wanted to get convictions against people who were accused of doing some really bad things. But it was the getting there. How do they get that conviction? And I had always been interested in writing about cases like this because in my now almost three decades of writing about criminal justice, whenever I would see a case that had a jailhouse informant in it, it was a red flag. It meant that something was wrong with the case, that prosecutors just didn't have enough. And in Skalnick's case, that they would depend upon someone who, you know, I came to find had been married to at least 9 different women, some at the same time. He was a bigamist, someone who was always running endless financial scams and then went on to do even worse. I found really shocking, even as someone who writes about such things all the time.
8: The book is called Catch the Devil, a true story of murder, deception, and injustice on the Gulf Coast. Pamela Koloff is our guest. The book comes out tomorrow. It is getting all sorts of attention. This is going to do some serious damage when it comes to book sales because it is such an incredible story and true crime at its best and at its worst, really. Pamela, 34 times in one county, no one in the office said, wait a minute, maybe this guy isn't telling the truth. There was no defense attorney who said this guy
0: has a weird knack of always being at the right jailhouse informant at the right time. No one ever caught on to this?
26: So that's the big question, right? You can imagine early on that maybe this was plausible, but that began to change as these numbers racked up. One of the things that's a challenge in reporting about anything like this is the same challenge that defense attorneys face, which is the evidence of all these different cases that a witness like this has been involved in is very hard to come by. It's in the state attorney's files. It's in the district attorney's files. So at some point along the way, I think somebody must have realized something. But instead, what happened was he was put in increasingly high-value cases. He went from some pretty petty drug cases all the way up to capital murder cases. And I should say, he was very convincing. If you did not know his background, I begin the book by talking about tracking him down in federal prison in 2018 and going to speak with him and telling him that I really, you know, wanted more than anything to tell the story of what he had done and that I hoped he would participate. And he sized me up immediately, saw that I was ambitious, saw I was hungry for this story, and fed me exactly what I wanted to hear. He said, you know, I'm at the end of my life. It's time to tell this story. I think you're the person to tell it. Speak to the warden. Come back and see me as often as you'd like. Send me questions in the mail. Let's do this. And I left the prison elated, feeling that I had gotten, you know, the story of the century. And it was just another con. It was another way of emotionally manipulating someone. And weeks and then months went by where he would say, oh, I'm sorry, I didn't get your questions. There's something wrong at the mail room, or I can't make that interview because I'm not feeling well today. And it took me longer than it should have to realize, oh, this isn't happening because he's conned me too. And I put that at the beginning of the book so that no one would feel superior to the people in this book. No one would think, oh, I would never fall for something like that. I'm an investigative reporter. Here he is sitting in federal prison. There are a lot of red flags that I should not believe anything he said, and yet he found a way to get me to believe him.
0: He also mentioned, did he also not sort of brag about the fact that when his name was on a witness list, defense attorneys would cut deals because they were so afraid of him testifying against their clients?
26: That's exactly right. And that may be why there are more cases even than the 37 I found. He had such an intimidating reputation that many people, if they heard he was on the witness list, wouldn't take their case to trial. And to be clear, many of these men committed these crimes. Jim Daly, someone we'll talk about in a little bit, the man on death row, I believe there's a compelling case for his innocence. But even with people who have committed these crimes, you know, we're talking about a difference between, there was one man I interviewed who was involved in a bar brawl that ended deadly, who would have been facing 20 years probably at most for a terrible situation that had happened, but not something he had planned. Skelnick got on the stand, said that this was premeditated, which makes no sense. Why would you commit a premeditated crime in front of many witnesses at a bar? But anyway, and that person, Freddie Gaines, is now serving a life sentence and is in his 60s. He was put in jail when he was 23. So this had really long-term effects on people.
0: Do the prosecutors agree with your assessment, Pamela Koloff, the author of Catch the Devil? Did the prosecutors come around to you and realize that they used the wrong jailhouse informant?
26: I have so far not gotten that response from the state attorney's office in Pinellas County. Quite the contrary, actually. They've sort of doubled down on everything. But one thing that I thought was so telling was in the late 80s, Skelnick becomes very irritated with prosecutors that they're not doing all the things in return that they promised him for the testimony he'd given. He was still sitting in jail and he wanted to be free. And he turned on them, and he told a story that they full well knew you know, that they had been coaching him with details and that he hadn't overheard these confessions. And he turned on them. And in that moment that he turned on them, they argued in court that everything he had said prior to that in all these cases was true, but that this was false. And long story short, they end up cutting another deal with him. He takes back everything he said against them and he's released. So it really, there's things in this book, you know, if I were writing a novel, my editor would have said, Pam, there's no way that could ever have happened. But this all really happened, and it's, some of it is hard to believe, but it's true.
0: It also asks us and deals with our own prejudice. As somebody listening to this or somebody sitting in the jury, if somebody goes on the stand and says, he told me in jail that he did X, Y, and Z, you're predisposed to believe the person who's charged with the crime, and then somebody else comes along and says, he told me. You're, in a sense, all human nature, you're predisposed to believe the person who's saying, he told me he did it.
26: That's exactly true. And you are actually paraphrasing some really, really important research that's been done by researchers about this at the University of Alabama, that if we hear from someone an account that it has more credibility. And here's something important to understand. When someone like Skalnick or a jailhouse informant in general is put on the stand, they are a state's witness. There's a prosecutor who we generally trust who is introducing him to the jury. And he's usually following, I mean, think about how credible some of these witnesses would be. Maybe the first police officer on the scene, an emergency responder, and then someone like Skalnick. So you have this patina of credibility as well in the courtroom.
0: The book is called Catch the Devil, A True Story of Murder, Deception, and Injustice on the Gulf Coast. Pamela Koloff is our guest for the full hour. The book comes out tomorrow. It is already number one in a couple of categories on Amazon, and I don't want to jinx anything, but I suspect there's going to be some big news in this book in the next couple of weeks or so. Pamela, what has been the reaction? I got about a minute here before I have to break, and then we'll come back and talk about this Jim Daly. What's been the reaction as this book is getting ready to be released? What has been the positive and the negative reaction you've got from this story?
26: I have connected with many of the people who Skalnick sort of left in his wake, the ex-wives, their daughters, men who are still in prison, all the collateral damage left behind. And hearing from those people and being able to tell their stories and being able to let them know that they were not the only ones fooled and harmed by him has been so gratifying to me, and I know has been very meaningful to many of them as well.
0: You mentioned the 34 different times he was a jailhouse informant. You said some of those were guilty. And I guess he was piling on or sort of guaranteeing their convictions. But did you find people who he just outright lied about who were actually innocent when it was all said and done?
26: The person I'm the most certain of is Jim Daly, the man on Florida's death row. And what he typically did, even in those guilty cases, is he would move maybe someone who is going to get a life sentence to a death sentence. Wherever there was a weakness in what prosecutors had, whether it was in the evidence or what they were going to present to get someone to a punishment, he was the person who was their closer, who did the deal, closed the deal with the jury in the end.
0: Hold that thought. Pamela Koloff, our guest, investigative journalist, worked for ProPublica, New York Times Magazine. She's out with her very first book. It debuts tomorrow. Knopf is the publisher. Catch the Devil, A True Story of Murder, Deception, and Injustice on the Gulf Coast. America at Night. Stay right there. Back in a moment.
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5: 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Now your local forecast from the Hanson Paving Weather Center.
6: Lows dip down to about 70 tonight under partly cloudy skies with a chance of thunderstorms. Winds out of the south, 8 to 15 miles per hour. Mainly sunny skies tomorrow. Slight chance of thunderstorms. Highs level off around 93. Lows dip down to about 66. Tomorrow night, clear skies. I'm Staff Meteorologist Paul Probley on KNSI. Currently, it's 82 degrees.
7: Fox News, I'm Angelo Bavaro. The U.S. has carried out a new round of strikes on Iran. Earlier, CENTCOM announced another death of a U.S. service member.
10: Service members were disposing of the explosives in an Iranian attack drone with a controlled explosion. Something went wrong, and another U.S. service member was killed.
7: Fox's Mike Tobin, the U.S. military also says it found the possible remains of a service member who went missing after an Iranian attack in Jordan that killed two other troops. There is a new World Cup champ.
11: Spain, for the second time in their history, have won the World Cup.
7: Fox Sports with that call. Final score against Argentina, 1-0.
23: We started the final 15-minute period of this World Cup final, and Ferran Torres, who had been sent on as a substitute, scored that goal.
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0: It's an unbelievable true story. It's called Catch the Devil. That's the name of the brand new book. It debuts tomorrow by Knopf. Catch the Devil, a true story of murder, deception, and injustice on the Gulf Coast. Pamela Koloff is the author. Pamela, I want to ask you about this Jim Daly, but first, this story never, I mean, outside of you chasing this story down, it didn't really make Dateline, it didn't make NBC, it didn't make any of the Netflix series. This is sort of unknown, right? This nobody really knew about this until you covered this, right?
26: That's correct. And I think so much of that goes to when witnesses like this are used again and again, it's so hard to uncover, you know, unless you have reporters who are covering every single trial in your community, who are noticing patterns. It's very, very difficult to know. And I think the secret nature of this is part of what drew me to this. The title comes from something that one of the lead prosecutors in the death penalty case that I explore said, which is, and I'm paraphrasing, but something like, you know, you've got to work with a sinner to catch the devil. And so the idea of that being, yeah, okay, Paul Skelnick isn't the greatest guy, but he's going to get us where we need to go in these cases. And I think the book is an illustration of the dangers of that kind of thinking.
0: Yeah. Who is Jim Daly?
26: So Jim Daly, who's currently sitting on Florida's death row, he's 80 years old. He's been there since 1987. Jim started off as a kid with a lot of promise in Manhattan, Kansas, a beloved member of his community, married, had a family in his early 20s, started to get a college education, and then was shipped off to Vietnam. And he ended up seeing some very, very difficult things there. He arrived at the height of the Tet Offensive in 1968, and there was lasting damage from that time there. And that began a descent for him into severe alcoholism. And he eventually ends up on the Gulf Coast of Florida, living with sort of some unsavory folks and eking by a living. He really was living an itinerant life. And he then gets caught up in the crime that's really at the center of this book.
0: How did these two connect?
26: So in 1985, there was a 14-year-old girl named Shelley Boggio who was horribly murdered in a little town in Pinellas County, Florida, called Indian Rocks Beach. Her body was found the next morning with more than 30 stab wounds. She was nude in the water. Obviously, it had been a terrible, terrible crime. And the investigation very quickly focused on a man named Jack Piercy, who she'd last been seen with and who had been pursuing her, even though he was much older than her. He was 29 at the time. And that investigation and focusing on him realized that he had left immediately after her death and gone to Kansas. So investigators eventually catch up to him. They learn there had been blood on his shoes that night and all sorts of other incriminating things. He realizes that they have a fair amount against him. So he doesn't deny being at the crime scene that night, but he says the person who committed that crime was his housemate, Jim Daly, that he brought Jim along with him and Shelley Boggio down to this Lover's Lane area where they were, which doesn't make a lot of sense, and that he waited in the car while Jim and Shelley went off and Jim tried to have sex with her and she refused and it turned violent. So there are a lot of problems I think you can see on the face of that story. And I should add that Piercy in recent years has several times now confessed to playing a role in the killing of Shelley Boggio and then recanted those confessions. But when both men are charged with murder, Jack Piercy is the first one to go to trial. And when he goes to trial, prosecutors are only able to get a life with parole sentence for him. They're not able to get a death sentence. And I think if we have a death penalty, right, it's for cases like this, particularly in the 1980s, there would be a hunger for a death sentence. So the next person to stand trial is Jim Daly. He's been sitting in the jail for 18 months awaiting trial. No new information has come up about him. And the lead detective in the case goes to the jail and starts pulling men out of their cells and saying, what do you know about the Daly case? And this puts the word out in the jail that investigators need a snitch. And it just so happens that very shortly before Jim's trial, where he will be fighting for his life, Paul Skelnick ends up in the Pinellas County Jail. He's moved very close to Jim's cell, though he's in an isolation cell himself because everyone knows he's a snitch. And within a day of being moved close to Jim, he goes to investigators and he said, James Daly confessed to me. And that's the beginning of what happens at his trial.
0: Mm. How much interaction did you have with James Daly when you were writing the book?
26: So not a lot. As you can imagine, the strictures on death row inmates speaking to media are pretty intense. We did get to meet in person. We had some correspondence. But really what I found so interesting about Jim is he, in order to survive all these years in this windowless concrete cell, he has to remain a relentlessly positive, forward-thinking person. And so he takes joy in the tiny things of life, these paints that he's occasionally able to work with to create these incredible paintings, visits from his ex-wife, who he's reconciled with, who he's very much in love with. These things keep him going. But because of that optimistic nature that he has, it made it hard to revisit things like his time in Vietnam and some of the harder things in his life. So I pieced together what I think is a very rich portrait of him from all the people around him, the guys he served with in Vietnam, to the guys he served time with in prison. And I think and I hope what you see in that portrait of him is not only do the facts not match the idea that he would have been able to commit this murder, but he's just, it makes no sense with the history of his life and who he is. Whereas Jack Piercy has a long criminal record, was involved in a murder for hire case, and has been violent towards women in the past.
0: Interesting. You mentioned early on, the book is called Catch the Devil, the true story of murder, deception, and injustice on the Gulf Coast. Pamela Koloff is our guest. The book debuts tomorrow. It debuts number one on many different lists out there. It is going and getting a lot of attention in the true crime and in the nonfiction world. Pamela Koloff, the book is Catch the Devil. You mentioned earlier that 34 different times, four capital cases. Have you been able to piece together a case where it was a capital case where the man or the person was truly innocent and this Paul Skalik made it up out of whole cloth and was the reason why that person is sitting on death row?
26: I believe that's true for Jim Daly. Skalik played a role in getting four different death sentences for four different men. Three of them are no longer on death row because of things that had to do with their appeals. So Jim is the one who remains. And to me, it's so ironic and tragic that of all the cases that Paul Skelnick was involved in, it's the one with an irreversible punishment that is the one that, he ended up playing the greatest role in. Skelnick told a story at trial that I think created a visual image for jurors that was hard to forget, which is, and again, the details he provided were, everything he said were things you could have picked up from newspaper coverage of this case. But he said that Jim told him, and again, why would someone tell another person this before their trial, that Jim told him that as he was supposedly stabbing Shelley to death, that she looked up at him and that Jim said, she was looking at me, staring at me, and she would not die. And I think that horrific image is one that jurors, held on to. And what's interesting is you can see in Jack Piercy's case, Skelnick was not in it and he got life. Skelnick was in Jim's case and he got death.
0: It's interesting how a confession doesn't carry as much weight as a jailhouse informant when you talk about these cases.
26: Yes. Well, one of the things that was so interesting reporting this is how do you evaluate what's true and who do you believe and who do you not believe? And I'll give you a quick example. So, you know, I mentioned that Skelnick, his crimes accelerated. At first, they were fraud and theft and things like that. He eventually moves on to the teenage daughters of these women he's married to, who he preys upon. And there's a 12-year-old girl, Karen Parker, who I really see as like kind of the heart of this book. Karen was a precocious 12-year-old. She was sort of became infatuated with Skelnick, thought he was fascinating with his Cadillacs and his all of his bling and fashion. And he took advantage of that. He ended up sexually abusing her. She eventually goes to police. She reports this. But Skelnick is such a valuable witness to prosecutors at that time that they make the case go away. And one of the things that just jumped out at me from the police files as I was going through them and almost couldn't believe it is that Karen, at 12 years old, was hooked up to a polygraph machine to take a polygraph exam to see whether she was lying or not about this sexual assault. Paul Skelnick, who testified in dozens of cases, including cases where people's lives were on the line, was never subjected to a polygraph exam. And while we now know the polygraph exams are not an accurate representation of whether someone's telling the truth, it really measures whether someone's nervous, they were highly regarded in the 80s by the police who were administering them. And that contrast just really stuck with me.
0: Pamela Koloff, our guest for a couple more minutes. The book is called Catch the Devil, a true story of murder, deception, and injustice on the Gulf Coast. Pamela, I'm assuming that the victims, the families, the young girls who are now older, they were helped you, gave you permission to tell this story?
26: Yes, so that was a long process. So I started off with, you have to sort of imagine like stacks and stacks of public records and many things are redacted. And it was this sort of, you know, detective work of putting together what had happened. So just as an example, when I came across the reports about what happened to Karen Parker, her name had been blacked out. And I had to use context clues and other reporting to figure out who she was, then had to track her down. She'd been married and changed her name. And then try to convince her all these decades later, this happened in 1982, to talk to me and go public with this story. So there was a lot of time and effort involved in working with the victims to ensure that they felt safe to tell their stories, and that they understood why it was so important to do this, that, you know, Karen's story is important to Jim's story. And so we finally got to that place, and I was very careful in reading over material with them before we published. And I think the most gratifying conversations and messages that I've received since finishing the book have been from those girls, now women my age, who were not believed at the time or whose accounts were minimized, to not only be believed, but to see their story within the tapestry of this entire crazy story of Skelnick's, I think has been very meaningful for them.
0: The book is called Catch the Devil, a true story of murder, deception, and injustice on the Gulf Coast. You can pre-order it tonight and you can buy it tomorrow. Bookstores, Amazon, and everywhere else out there. Last question for you, Pamela Koloff. It's a story with a lot of detail about this devil that you call him and this Jim Daly. But it's also, you're also putting on trial the whole idea of a jailhouse informant. Have things gotten better? Are they shying away from jailhouse informants? Because it's I give you something, right? I have to deal with the sinner, as you said. I give you something, you give me. It's fraught with all sorts of problems. Are prosecutors going away from jailhouse informants?
26: I'm so glad you asked that. There has been a few efforts in a few states to curb their use. So in Texas, where I'm based, county registries, so you would see the other cases that someone like Skelnick had testified in, In Illinois, we have something called reliability hearings that happen before trial so we can decide whether or not to allow that person to testify. But these are really small reforms. They're in a handful of states. We don't really know what kind of difference they make. And ultimately, they make no difference for people like Jim Daly, for the decades of people who are sitting in prison whose cases were affected in one way or another by these witnesses. Mm.
0: Pamela Koloff, has Netflix come calling, Hollywood come calling? Anyone want to turn this into a miniseries?
26: Not yet, but I mean, that would be great. I've always pictured Skelnick as this sort of young Jack Nicholson character. He's sort of, he was truly charming. And in my time with him, including sitting with him as he was dying, he was a very, very just fascinating person and a terrific listener. I actually think this is how he got so many women in his web, is he would find women who had been disappointed in love, and he listened to them, and he love-bombed them and gave them all these presents and attention, and I think that went a long way.
0: Pamela Koloff, the book is called Catch the Devil. She's an investigative journalist, the New York Times, ProPublica. The book is called Catch the Devil, a true story of murder, deception, and injustice on the Gulf Coast. Knopf is the publisher. It comes out and debuts tomorrow. Pamela, thank you for a fascinating conversation. Good luck with the book tour. Be safe, and good luck with everything else.
26: Thank you so much. I'm so grateful to have gotten the chance to speak to you.
0: America at Night, back in a moment.
25: America at Night with McGraw-Milhaven, where the nation comes to talk.
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in during the live portion of the show, all you got to do is leave them voicemail. Every time we're not here, Alex flips the switch and puts it on voicemail. We edit that up. We rack it up, as you will, put it on a cart, and then we play it in hour number three. It's as simple as that. The phone number is 1-844-262-4729. We got a bunch of texts to get to, a bunch of voicemails to get to, and, of course, open phones next hour. So start lining up, and we'll get you going here next hour. 1-844-2-McGraw, 1-844-262-4729. That's some yarn she told, huh? Pamela Koloff, brand new book, Catch the Devil, a true story of murder, deception, and injustice on the Gulf Coast. Where is Netflix? That's got a mini-series written all over it, right? Holy mackerel. All right. Our executive director is Alex Hinton. He's back. He didn't know how good he had it when he was working on the America at Night, did he? Our engineer tonight is Richard Good. I'm McGraw-Milhaven, and this is America at Night on Westwood One.

0: The U.S. Treasury quietly released its official financial report for 2025. It appears by its own numbers, the U.S. government seems insolvent. It's reported that the Treasury shows about $6 trillion in assets and over $47 trillion in liabilities. Add it all up, and it looks like the U.S. owes more than $130 trillion it doesn't have. If that were a family, they'd earn $52,000 a year, spend $73,000, and already be more than $1 million underwater. Any accountant would call that insolvent. So how does the government fix this?
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0: When you need to know the latest news, how the weather could change the clothes the kids are wearing on that field trip, is their game still going on, oh, and who won? 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When you need us, we'll be here. 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
3: Risk of returning to all-out war. I'm Angelo Bavaro, Fox News. The U.S. has carried out more strikes against Iran, now into their ninth straight night. Earlier, CENTCOM announced another death of a service member in addition to the discovery of remains after an attack by Iran.
4: There was that strike at the base in Jordan, and we reported that two service members had been killed and a third was missing. Well, remains have now been found, and steps are being taken for a positive identification. In northern Iraq, there was a team that was disposing of the explosives from the warhead in an Iranian attack drone. Something went wrong in that controlled explosion, and another U.S. service member was killed. The identities are being withheld out of respect for the families of the fallen. Iran has menaced that base in Jordan and other bases in the region with drones and missiles. Most are intercepted, but on Friday, one got through the defenses. Central Command says this eighth night of intensified strikes is intended to punish the Revolutionary Guard forces who launched the attacks that killed the U.S. service members in Jordan.
3: Fox's Mike Tobin. Spain beating Argentina 1-0 to win the World Cup.
5: Poro chance to cross, hooks it in. Williams battling, knocks it down.
3: Ferran Torres' first goal of this year's tournament was the goal of his life, and it put Spain back on top of the soccer world.
5: Spain, for the second time in their history, have won the World Cup!
3: Fox Sports on that call. Vice President J.D. Vance and Second Lady Usha Vance are the proud parents of a new

0: baby. The vice president issued a statement this afternoon saying, quote, "We are excited to announce that our baby boy, Alec Neil Vance, was born this morning." The vice president also sending thanks to the staff at Walter Reed Medical Center and the White House Medical Unit. 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
0: NORAD says more than 10 aircraft entered restricted airspace over Bedminster and East Rutherford in New Jersey today. Those restrictions were in place as the president made his way from his property in Bedminster to the site of the World Cup. Of those 10, NORAD says it had to dispatch F-16 fighter aircraft to intercept three of them. The Trump administration is ramping up its crackdown on migrant truck drivers by targeting schools that give out licenses.
3: DHS released photos from the ongoing investigation saying so far roughly 75 entry-level driving training schools are suspected of fraud. The accusations include using improper driving certifications, falsifying records, and failing to properly train drivers. Transportation Secretary Sean Duffy says the department has taken more than 24,000 drivers who cannot speak English off of the roads, forced states to cancel more than 28,000 licenses issued illegally, and gotten more than 9,500 unqualified training schools off the federal registry.
0: Fox's Natalie Chuck. The crackdown comes after a series of deadly crashes. New York City Mayor Zohran Mamdani is considering the arrest of Israel's prime minister ahead of his visit to the Big Apple.
4: New York City Mayor Zohran Mamdani says his legal team is reviewing whether the city could arrest Israeli Prime Minister Benjamin Netanyahu if he visits for the UN General Assembly in September. Mamdani claims that Netanyahu should be charged by the International Criminal Court with war crimes. Israel rejects the allegations and the U.S. does not recognize the court's jurisdiction. Israeli officials say Netanyahu plans to attend the UN gathering despite Mamdani's comments.
0: Fox's Chanley Painter. U.S. Ambassador to the U.N. Mike Waltz says Mamdani has no legal authority to arrest Netanyahu, adding the mayor's comments are all for show. I'm Angelo Bavaro, and this is Fox News.
5: 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Keyword weather. Thanks to Andy's Towing. Remember to always ask for Andy's Towing. They'll get you going.
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10: When you need to know, your weather is on KNSI. Now your local forecast from the Hanson Paving Weather Center.
11: Lows dip down to about 70 tonight under partly cloudy skies with a chance of thunderstorms. Winds out of the south, 8 to 15 miles per hour. Mainly sunny skies tomorrow. Slight chance of thunderstorms. Highs level off around 93. Lows dip down to about 66. Tomorrow night, clear skies. I'm staff meteorologist Paul Probley on KNSI. Currently 79.
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13: Welcome back. America at Night, McGraw-Milhaven here. And we took off a week because, well, somebody had to go on vacation. But we are back on schedule with the national parks and celebrating America's 250th anniversary. We have a treat for you tonight. We've got not one, not two, but three national park sites, and it's all under the director of Brian Burrens, director of the Outer Banks Forever. Brian, welcome to America at Night. Thanks for joining us.
14: Oh, McGraw, thank you for having us. Pretty excited to be here.
13: You betcha. Cape Hatteras, Fort Raleigh, and the Wright Brothers National Memorial. Are they all, they're all three different ones, and you're the friends group for all three? How is this all set up?
14: Yeah, exactly. So we're the friends group, and of course, the Cape Hatteras is much larger, about 77 miles long from basically south of Nags Head all the way down to Hatteras or Buxton. And then you've got Wright Brothers and Kitty Hawk or Killdevil Hills, and then right across the sound a little bit in Manio is Fort Riley National Historic Site. So we have all three of those parks, and it is a blast.
13: How did you get involved with all this?
14: Applied for the job. So, you know, I've always been in conservation, been a fan of history as a pilot. I've always been into aviation, and I was looking to come to North Carolina. My son, grandson, daughter-in-law live in North Carolina, and this opportunity came up about a year and a couple months ago, and here I am living in paradise.
13: There you go. So you found the job on Indeed, and they answer your call, and there you go. Most people know Cape Hatteras from weather reports when the weather turns bad. And if you take a map of what, it's amazing. How, just give us a sense of the national seashore and how you get there, how it works, the roads, the boats, the ferries. Give us that sense right off the top.
14: Absolutely. Number one, to get on the Outer Banks, you're not going to do it by accident. You got to come here on purpose. There's only a few ways in. You can take a ferry to the south and come in from the mainland of North Carolina, or you can come in through the highway that comes through Manio onto the Outer Banks, or you're going to come from the north, which is your Norfolk area, Virginia Beach. Norfolk is our nearest airport. A lot of people come in through there. And, you know, you can be from, you know, Cape Hatteras to, say, Killdevil Hills. It's about an hour and 15 minutes. It's a good drive, but it's some of the most amazing scenery. Cape Hatteras, I tell people when I run into them, the visitors, I said, if you really want to see the real Outer Banks, you've got to go to Cape Hatteras.
13: And I'm looking on the map here, Route 12. It looks like it's one road in and one road out, and it seems like it's literally a landing strip of a road.
14: Yeah, I heard it described, the Outer Banks, as a little drizzle of sand out in the Atlantic Ocean a little bit. It gets very narrow. As you get down into Cape Hatteras, you can see the sound and the ocean. They're both right there. I had one individual, she came here from Bermuda. It was her first time. She went down to Cape Hatteras, and she said, I thought I was on the moon. It was such an amazing place. And it is truly gorgeous with so much history packed into it.
13: Can you stay on the island, on Hatteras Island? Is there any, like, convenience shop? Is there a T-shirt shop? Can I buy a magnet? What's there on that sort of triangular island at the end of it?
14: Yeah, you've got the town of Buxton, and below that is Frisco. There's plenty of places to stay. There's great restaurants down there. You can buy all the T-shirts you want, no problem at all. It's a beautiful area. And, in fact, I always equate that Buxton, Frisco area to kind of more the historic Outer Banks. You get the glimpse into, when you get up to Killdevil Hills and Kitty Hawk, it's more built up vacation homes. But as you go down south to Buxton, you know, I call it the real old timey Outer Banks.
13: Wow. Really fascinating stuff. Give me some of the history, because there's a whole lot of history going on there.
14: Oh, what's amazing about the Outer Banks is the history. You know, basically, from first contact between the English settlers who wanted to have a colony here on the Outer Banks with the indigenous peoples that lived here, a lot of activity in the Civil War, a lot of activity in World War II, believe it or not. In fact, as you move north of Cape Hatteras National Seashore and you get into Nags Head, In Buxton as well, people talk about their grandfathers able to see boats during World War II, Allied boats on fire from the German U-boats that would fire upon them. So we've had activity in wars. We've tried our first colonization attempts. We're here on Manio at the Fort Riley National Historic Site. That's where the Lost Colony, probably one of the most famous stories you'll hear about the Outer Banks is the Lost Colony, is actually a play that's been ongoing for decades that you can go see. So the history here is, you know, the first flight for the Wright brothers is just truly something that touches me, the innovation and the persistence that they had to take that first flight on December 17th, 1903 is just truly remarkable.
13: Yeah. Talk about real quick visiting. Do you fly into Norfolk and drive down? Can you stay at Cape Hatteras? Can you bring a tent? Can you stay on the beach? Give us some of the logistics of it all.
14: So if you're going to fly in, Norfolk is where you want to fly into. You can either rent a car or there's other forms of transportation. There's no rail lines into the Outer Banks because obviously that wouldn't make much sense since it's always moving.
13: Sure.
14: You can also take, there's rail that comes into Norfolk. So if you're coming from the Northeast Corridor, Boston, Philadelphia, you can take rail right down into Norfolk. And that's really the best way from the west. If you're coming in, you can come across Manio and drive in. And there's plenty of places to stay, whether you're in Hatteras Island, Frisco, or up here in the northern part of the Outer Banks. There are, you know, we are set up for hospitality on the Outer Banks.
13: There was that crazy movie, Knights in Rodanthe, that had that awesome house. That house doesn't exist anymore, right? That was torn down, I thought, or the wind got it, or the rain got it, or something.
14: I'm not sure, but one of the things about the Outer Banks is they are always changing because it is a barrier island, after all. And just to be technically correct, not all of the Outer Banks is an island. It's actually a peninsula until you get down to Oregon Inlet. But barrier islands, by their nature, they do erode on the east and they're supposed to grow on the west. It's a very slow movement, but we're always under change. And we're, you know, hurricanes are just a factor of life on the Outer Banks. And a big enough hurricane completely alters what our landscape looks like. In fact, we have inlets that, like Oregon Inlet, that is a main channel for people to go from the ocean to the sound that, you know, years and years and years, decades ago, wasn't there. It was a hurricane that created that inlet. So we're always under change on the Outer Banks.
13: Cape Hatteras National Seashore, part of the national parks. We're going to go to break, Brian, but what's the connection to Cape Hatteras National Seashore and the Titanic?
14: This is a fascinating story. So in the early 2000s, there is a weather station, a weather bureau station, that was being renovated. And the workers found a small slip of paper in the wall, because back then they didn't have insulation, but they would stick newspapers and whatever they had to stick in the walls for insulation. And they found basically a piece of a log book that had the information from the Titanic that was calling from help. It said CQD. CQ just means all stations, and D means distress. And they said that they had hit an iceberg. What's fascinating about this story is they wrote that down, and they contacted the colleagues in New York. The folks in New York completely ignored them. In fact, said they're just a bunch of rebel rousers or troublemakers. You know, they ignored them because they didn't believe it. Because after all, look at the Titanic. This is this unsinkable ship, and all of a sudden, now it's getting a message that it's hit an iceberg and it's sinking. So they didn't believe it. So there was a delay of time between they finally reacted to it. And when the folks down there in Hatteras Island tried to notify the folks in New York about that. So it's a fascinating story. And you can go to the museum down in Hatteras, a little bit south of Frisco, and see that actual entry in the museum.
13: So the island weather station picked up the distress signal from the North Atlantic when the Titanic was searching for help.
14: Exactly. Wow. They were 1,500 miles away, and they picked up the signal. And there's probably maybe others that may have picked it up because it was wireless.
13: Yeah.
14: But they picked up the signal. They notified their colleagues in New York. New York didn't believe them, and it was, if I understand and remember correctly, it was about an hour before they finally, something was done. There was another ship out there, I think within a few hundred miles, that did move towards the ship.
13: It was the Carpathia, but it was too little too late. They were late getting to the site. Unbelievable. Brian Burns, director of the Friends Group of Cape Hatteras National Seashore, Fort Raleigh. We'll talk about that, and we have to talk about the Wright Brothers National Memorial as well. Brian Burhans, director of the group Outer Banks Forever. We'll talk more about that. America at Night, back in a moment.
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13: All right, Brian Burns is our guest. He is the director of an organization called Outer Banks Forever. Brian Burns is our guest. He is talking about the National Park, Cape Hatteras National Seashore, Fort Raleigh National Historic Site, and the Wright Brothers. We talked about Cape Hatteras. Let's talk about Fort Raleigh for a moment. What's so famous about Fort Raleigh? Tell me about this lost colony you were talking about.
14: Yeah, so basically, you know, if you look back in the 1500s, the English were looking to expand. Of course, they're competing against Spain. They're at war at times. And at that time period in the world, people, that's what they were looking to do, is expand their claim. And so Queen Elizabeth decided, hey, I'm going to send a group over there and see if we can put a group there in what's now North America. And they actually sent three trips over to the Outer Banks. One was in 1584, which is just a reconnaissance mission, just inventory what's here, you know, what's available for people to live off the land, meet the indigenous individuals there. And it sounded like things went really well. Seemed like it went south a little bit when there was a military expedition in 1585 that didn't go so well, at least their relationship with the indigenous folks. And they left a couple people there. It's a longer story than that. It's a fascinating story in itself. But this first civilian settlement arrived in 1587. And in fact, the first English-born child on these soils was born in 1587. And her father, John White, was actually the governor of the colony, if you will. But he quickly had to leave because they were running out of rations. They just were not prepared to stay on the Outer Banks. So he headed back to England to go get supplies. But at that time, England was at war with Spain. They wouldn't let him leave. They needed his ships. They needed people to fight this war. He didn't get back for 3 years. And when he arrived, and he got to Roanoke Island, which is now currently Manio, there were no sign of these individuals at all, except for carved out on a piece of wood was the word Croatan. And that's a fascinating story in itself. But he had to leave because of a storm that was coming in, got blown out to sea eventually, and never came back. So that's what became the legend of the lost colony. We all have our thoughts of what actually happened, but it's a fascinating story in itself, and everybody loves a good mystery.
13: Sure. It sounds like an awful difficult place to set up a colony in the New World, in the Outer Banks of North Carolina.
14: I can't imagine mosquitoes because they eat me alive as it is in my house. But if you know, the indigenous folks that lived here, they did very well. They knew how to fish. They knew how to hunt. They were very good at what they did, and they actually helped the settlers from time to time. But there were so many of them, it was hard for them to obviously feed all those mouths. So it was a great place to live, but you had to know how to live here. And the settlers just weren't prepared for that. They had to have rations or people providing them food, and there were a lot of them, obviously. So, you know, it was a place that was abundant with game, deer, which are still abundant today, and waterfowl, which are still abundant today, and there's fish. So it's not that the Outer Banks is lacking on food. In my opinion, they just lack some of the knowledge and understanding of how to take advantage of those food sources. And again, because there were so many people here, that's a tough battle.
13: Yeah, the 1500s is where Fort Raleigh National Historic Site started, but it's also a lot of other history Take me through the Civil War history. What was the settlement that was set up during the Civil War?
14: Yeah, there was this freedmen colony that was set up. So the Union forces took over Roanoke Island, and they set up this freedmen colony for black folks that wanted to come and be free from slavery. And they colonized on Roanoke Island and formed a community and farmed and were able to escape those chains, those bonds that were holding them back elsewhere. So, and they, you know, it was a hard life. Let's face it. You put that many people, I think there were over 300 people in the colony, in the freedmen colony. It was a tough battle, but people wanted to escape slavery and basically make their own living. And that was an opportunity for them to do that. And it's an important part of the history of the United States, especially when it comes to Roanoke Island and that area, that they were able and given the chance to do that and escape that rather horrible type of lifestyle. So from first colonization to the freedmen colony, there's just so much that has history that has occurred on Roanoke Island, which isn't a very large area, but so much history just right there.
13: Yeah, really interesting. Just to the west of that, I'm looking at the map, Alligator River National Wildlife Refuge. I'm afraid to ask, is that part of the National Park Service? And are there alligators?
14: That's National Fish and Wildlife Service that owns that property. Now, what's interesting, though, within Cape Hatteras is Pea Island National Wildlife Refuge, which is actually within the boundaries of Cape Hatteras National Seashore, but managed by the United States Fish and Wildlife Service. And one of the things a lot of people don't understand is that the Outer Banks is one of the best places to come and go birding. A lot of waterfowl species come down and overwinter here on the Outer Banks. And as you're driving down the highway and you pass Pea Island, you look out at all these managed impoundments. It's just littered with waterfowl. You see a lot of tundra swans, all kinds of species of waterfowl, just packed with wildlife, especially during the wintertime.
13: Brian, hold that thought. Brian Burns, director of the Outer Banks Forever, the National Park Foundation, has hit a grand slam tonight. Cape Hatteras National Seashore, Fort Raleigh National Historic Site, all part of the Outer Banks. We haven't even gotten to the Wright brothers changing the world with the first flight. We'll get to that. And how do you get there? Where do you stay? Do you go in the springtime or the wintertime, the summertime? We'll get to all of that. The National Park Series continues. America at Night, back in a moment.
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10: 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Now your local forecast from the Hanson Paving Weather Center.
11: Lows dip down to about 70 tonight under partly cloudy skies with a chance of thunderstorms. Winds out of the south, 8 to 15 miles per hour. Mainly sunny skies tomorrow. Slight chance of thunderstorms. Highs level off around 93. Lows dip down to about 66. Tomorrow night, clear skies. I'm staff meteorologist Paul Probley on KNSI. Currently 79.
7: I'm Ted Lindner. U.S. CENTCOM says possible remains of a third service member were found after an attack by Iran killed two other U.S. troops. CENTCOM also confirming a separate U.S. service member was killed in Iraq.
8: The U.S. responded to the U.S. loss of life with an intensified round of strikes into Iran.
7: Fox's Mike Tobin. On Sunday afternoon, the 2026 FIFA World Cup champ was crowned.
9: Spain, for the second time in their history, have won the World Cup.
7: that call on Fox Sports as Spain defeated Argentina 1-0 in extra time for the crown. And Vice President J.D. Vance and his wife, Second Lady Usha Vance, announcing the birth of their fourth child Sunday. In a joint Instagram post, the couple said their baby boy, Alec Neil Vance, was born Sunday morning. The Vances thanked the military doctors and staff at Walter Reed Medical Center and the White House Medical Unit for caring for their family. 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
13: It's an unbelievable true story. It's called Catch the Devil. That's the name of the brand new book. It debuts tomorrow by Knopf. Catch the Devil, a true story of murder, deception, and injustice on the Gulf Coast. Pamela Koloff is the author. Pamela, I want to ask you about this Jim Daly, but first, this story never, I mean, outside of you chasing this story down, it didn't really make Dateline. It didn't make NBC. It didn't make any of the Netflix series. This is sort of unknown, right? This nobody really knew about this until you covered this, right?
32: That's correct. And I think so much of that goes to when witnesses like this are used again and again, it's so hard to uncover, you know, unless you have reporters who are covering every single trial in your community, who are noticing patterns. It's very, very difficult to know. And I think the secret nature of this is part of what drew me to this. The title comes from something that one of the lead prosecutors in the death penalty case that I explore said, which is, and I'm paraphrasing, but something like, you know, you've got to work with a sinner to catch the devil. And so the idea of that being, yeah, okay, Paul Skelnick isn't the greatest guy, but he's going to get us where we need to go in these cases. And I think the book is an illustration of the dangers of that kind of thinking.
13: Yeah. Who is Jim Daly?
32: So Jim Daly, who's currently sitting on Florida's death row, he's 80 years old. He's been there since 1987. Jim started off as a kid with a lot of promise in Manhattan, Kansas, a beloved member of his community, married, had a family in his early 20s, started to get a college education, and then was shipped off to Vietnam. And he ended up seeing some very, very difficult things there. He arrived at the height of the Tet Offensive in 1968, and there was lasting damage from that time there. And that began a descent for him into severe alcoholism. And he eventually ends up on the Gulf Coast of Florida, living with sort of some unsavory folks and eking by a living. He really was living an itinerant life. And he then gets caught up in the crime that's really at the center of this book.
13: How did these two connect?
32: So in 1985, there was a 14-year-old girl named Shelley Boggio who was horribly murdered in a little town in Pinellas County, Florida, called Indian Rocks Beach. Her body was found the next morning with more than 30 stab wounds. She was nude in the water. Obviously, it had been a terrible, terrible crime. And the investigation very quickly focused on a man named Jack Piercy, who she'd last been seen with and who had been pursuing her, even though he was much older than her. He was 29 at the time. And that investigation and focusing on him realized that he had left immediately after her death and gone to Kansas. So investigators eventually catch up to him. They learn there had been blood on his shoes that night and all sorts of other incriminating things. He realizes that they have a fair amount against him. So he doesn't deny being at the crime scene that night, but he says the person who committed that crime was his housemate, Jim Daly, that he brought Jim along with him and Shelley Boggio down to this Lover's Lane area where they were, which doesn't make a lot of sense, and that he waited in the car while Jim and Shelley went off and Jim tried to have sex with her and she refused and it turned violent. So there are a lot of problems I think you can see on the face of that story. And I should add that Piercy in recent years has several times now confessed to playing a role in the killing of Shelley Boggio and then recanted those confessions. But when both men are charged with murder, Jack Piercy is the first one to go to trial. And when he goes to trial, prosecutors are only able to get a life with parole sentence for him. They're not able to get a death sentence. And I think if we have a death penalty, right, it's for cases like this, particularly in the 1980s, there would be a hunger for a death sentence. So the next person to stand trial is Jim Daly. He's been sitting in the jail for 18 months awaiting trial. No new information has come up about him. And the lead detective in the case goes to the jail and starts pulling men out of their cells and saying, what do you know about the Daly case? And this puts the word out in the jail that investigators need a snitch. And it just so happens that very shortly before Jim's trial, where he will be fighting for his life, Paul Skelnick ends up in the Pinellas County Jail. He's moved very close to Jim's cell, though he's in an isolation cell himself because everyone knows he's a snitch. And within a day of being moved close to Jim, he goes to investigators and he said, James Daly confessed to me. And that's the beginning of what happens at his trial.
13: Mm. How much interaction did you have with James Daly when you were writing the book?
32: So not a lot. As you can imagine, the strictures on death row inmates speaking to media are pretty intense. We did get to meet in person. We had some correspondence. But really what I found so interesting about Jim is he, in order to survive all these years in this windowless concrete cell, he has to remain a relentlessly positive forward-thinking person. And so he takes joy in the tiny things of life, these paints that he's occasionally able to work with to create these incredible paintings, visits from his ex-wife, who he's reconciled with, who he's very much in love with. These things keep him going. But because of that optimistic nature that he has, it made it hard to revisit things like his time in Vietnam and some of the harder things in his life. So I pieced together what I think is a very rich portrait of him from all the people around him, the guys he served with in Vietnam, to the guys he served time with in prison. And I think and I hope what you see in that portrait of him is not only do the facts not match the idea that he would have been able to commit this murder, but he's just, it makes no sense with the history of his life and who he is. Whereas Jack Piercy has a long criminal record, was involved in a murder for hire case, and has been violent towards women in the past.
13: Interesting. You mentioned early on, the book is called Catch the Devil, the true story of murder, deception, and injustice on the Gulf Coast. Pamela Koloff is our guest. The book debuts tomorrow. It debuts number one on many different lists out there. It is going and getting a lot of attention in the true crime and in the nonfiction world. Pamela Koloff, the book is Catch the Devil. You mentioned earlier that 34 different times, four capital cases. Have you been able to piece together a case where it was a capital case where the man or the person was truly innocent and this Paul Skalik made it up out of whole cloth and was the reason why that person is sitting on death row?
32: I believe that's true for Jim Daly. Skalik played a role in getting four different death sentences for four different men. Three of them are no longer on death row because of things that had to do with their appeals. So Jim is the one who remains. And to me, it's so ironic and tragic that of all the cases that Paul Skalik was involved in, it's the one with an irreversible punishment that is the one that he ended up playing the greatest role in. Skalik told a story at trial that I think created a visual image for jurors that was hard to forget, which is, and again, the details he provided were, everything he said were things you could have picked up from newspaper coverage of this case. But he said that Jim told him, and again, why would someone tell another person this before their trial, that Jim told him that as he was supposedly stabbing Shelley to death, that she looked up at him and that Jim said, she was looking at me, staring at me, and she would not die. And I think that horrific image is one that jurors, held on to. And what's interesting is you can see in Jack Piercy's case, Skalik was not in it and he got life. Skalik was in Jim's case and he got death.
13: It's interesting how a confession doesn't carry as much weight as a jailhouse informant when you talk about these cases.
32: Yes. Well, one of the things that was so interesting reporting this is how do you evaluate what's true and who do you believe and who do you not believe? And I'll give you a quick example. So, I mentioned that Skalik, his crimes accelerated. At first, they were fraud and theft and things like that. He eventually moves on to the teenage daughters of these women he's married to, who he preys upon. And there's a 12-year-old girl, Karen Parker, who I really see as like kind of the heart of this book. Karen was a precocious 12-year-old. She was sort of became infatuated with Skalik, thought he was fascinating with his Cadillacs and his all of his bling and fashion. And he took advantage of that. He ended up sexually abusing her. She eventually goes to police. She reports this. But Skalik is such a valuable witness to prosecutors at that time that they make the case go away. And one of the things that just jumped out at me from the police files as I was going through them and almost couldn't believe it is that Karen, at 12 years old, was hooked up to a polygraph machine to take a polygraph exam to see whether she was lying or not about this sexual assault. Paul Skalik, who testified in dozens of cases, including cases where people's lives were on the line, was never subjected to a polygraph exam. And while we now know the polygraph exams are not an accurate representation of whether someone's telling the truth. It really measures whether someone's nervous. They were highly regarded in the 80s by the police who were administering them. And that contrast just really stuck with me.
13: Pamela Koloff, our guest for a couple more minutes. The book is called Catch the Devil, a true story of murder, deception, and injustice on the Gulf Coast. Pamela, I'm assuming that the victims, the families, the young girls who are now older, they were helped you, gave you permission to tell this story?
32: Yes, so that was a long process. So I started off with, you have to sort of imagine like stacks and stacks of public records, and many things are redacted. And it was this sort of, you know, detective work of putting together what had happened. So just as an example, when I came across the reports about what happened to Karen Parker, her name had been blacked out. And I had to use context clues and other reporting to figure out who she was, then had to track her down. She'd been married and changed her name. And then try to convince her all these decades later, this happened in 1982, to talk to me and go public with this story. So there was a lot of time and effort involved in working with the victims to ensure that they felt safe to tell their stories and that they understood why it was so important to do this, that, you know, Karen's story is important to Jim's story. And so we finally got to that place, and I was very careful in reading over material with them before we published. And I think the most gratifying conversations and messages that I've received since finishing the book have been from those girls, now women my age, who were not believed at the time or whose accounts were minimized, to not only be believed, but to see their story within the tapestry of this entire crazy story of Skelnick's, I think has been very meaningful for them.
13: The book is called Catch the Devil, a true story of murder, deception, and injustice on the Gulf Coast. You can pre-order it tonight, and you can buy it tomorrow. Bookstores, Amazon, and everywhere else out there. Last question for you, Pamela Koloff. It's a story with a lot of detail about this devil that you call him and this Jim Daly, but it's also, you're also putting on trial the whole idea of a jailhouse informant. Have things gotten better? Are they shying away from jailhouse informants? Because it's I give you something, right? I have to deal with the sinner, as you said. I give you something, you give me. It's fraught with all sorts of problems. Are prosecutors going away from jailhouse informants?
32: I'm so glad you asked that. There has been a few efforts in a few states to curb their use. So in Texas, where I'm based, county registries, so you would see the other cases that someone like Skelnick had testified in. In Illinois, we have something called reliability hearings that happen before trial, so we can decide whether or not to allow that person to testify. But these are really small reforms. They're in a handful of states. We don't really know what kind of difference they make. And ultimately, they make no difference for people like Jim Daly, for the decades of people who are sitting in prison whose cases were affected in one way or another by these witnesses.
13: Mm. Pamela Koloff, has Netflix come calling, Hollywood come calling? Anyone want to turn this into a miniseries?
32: Not yet, but I mean, that would be great. I've always pictured Skelnick as this sort of Jack Nicholson, young Jack Nicholson character. He's sort of, he was truly charming. And in my time with him, including sitting with him as he was dying, he was a very, very just fascinating person and a terrific listener. I actually think this is how he got so many women in his web, is he would find women who had been disappointed in love, and he listened to them and he love bombed them and gave them all these presents and attention. And I think that went a long way.
13: Pamela Koloff, the book is called Catch the Devil. She's an investigative journalist, the New York Times, ProPublica. The book is called Catch the Devil, a true story of murder, deception, and injustice on the Gulf Coast. Knopf is the publisher. It comes out and debuts tomorrow. Pamela, thank you for a fascinating conversation. Good luck with the book tour. Be safe, and good luck with everything else.
32: Thank you so much. I'm so grateful to have gotten the chance to speak to you.
13: America at Night, back in a moment.
15: America at Night with McGraw-Milhaven, where the nation comes to talk.
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2: 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Also, voicemails. We got a bunch of voicemails tonight. We'll play them in hour number three. If at any time during the day, the evening, we're not on, and you want to chime in, you heard a topic and you couldn't call.

brand new book, Catch the Devil, a true story of murder, deception, and injustice on the Gulf Coast. Where is Netflix? That's got a mini series written all over it, right? Holy mackerel. All right. Our executive director is Alex Hinton. He's back. He didn't know how good he had it when he was working on the America at Night, did he? Our engineer tonight is Richard Good. I'm McGraw-Milhaven, and this is America at Night on Westwood One.

0: The U.S. Treasury quietly released its official financial report for 2025. It appears by its own numbers, the U.S. government seems insolvent. It's reported that the Treasury shows about $6 trillion in assets and over $47 trillion in liabilities. Add it all up, and it looks like the U.S. owes more than $130 trillion it doesn't have. If that were a family, they'd earn $52,000 a year, spend $73,000, and already be more than $1 million underwater. Any accountant would call that insolvent. So how does the government fix this?
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4: 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Ox Across America title sponsors are Mike Bryant with Bradshaw Bryant Law Office and Coyles Flags and Flagpoles, also Batteries Plus of St. Cloud and Sauk Rapids, Minnesota Fishing Guide Service, and Farm Right of St. Cloud throughout all of 2026 on KNSI.
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6: More service members have died. I'm Ted Lindner, Fox News. CENTCOM announcing this weekend another U.S. service members died after a controlled explosion in northern Iraq. This comes after news that two troops were killed Saturday in an Iranian strike in Jordan, and one reported missing has been found dead. The latest tonight from Fox's Mike Tobin.
7: The remains of that third missing U.S. service member have been recovered. So you're talking about three people killed by that strike. Service members were disposing of the explosives in an Iranian attack drone with a controlled explosion. Something went wrong and another U.S. service member was killed. All of this according to Central Command. The U.S. responded to the U.S. loss of life with an intensified round of strikes into Iran. This marks the first time the U.S. has had any loss of life since that memorandum of understanding was signed, which is now largely disregarded.
6: Meantime, the Times of Israel citing media in Saudi Arabia that Iran's supreme leader Mojtaba Khamenei has left the country, although Tehran has not confirmed that. There's a new FIFA World Cup champion.
8: And with the last chance of the game, he'll lift his ball for it. Simon thought about coming, stays at home. It's knocked down and only finds Ferran Torres. His final touch of the game. He had the decisive touch as well.
6: Call on Fox Sports. Spain defeating the champions Argentina 1-0 in extra time at the stadium in New Jersey. The first championship for Spain in 16 years, the last one in 2010. The reigning European champs stretching their unbeaten run to 38 matches over more than 2 years. And NORAD says more than 10 aircraft entered restricted airspace over Bedminster and East Rutherford in New Jersey today. The restrictions in place as the president made his way from his property in Bedminster to the site of the World Cup. Of those 10, NORAD said it had to dispatch F-16 fighter aircraft to intercept three of them. 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
2: House Republicans moving forward with a budget reconciliation package that includes funding for the ongoing war in Iran, national defense, and voter regulations. Texas Republican Congressman Jody Arrington says time is ticking for Congress to act.
3: We have to get started now because the window's closing. We have about 100 days left before November, and these are the two policy imperatives that we must advance.
2: The budget reconciliation bill contains portions of the election integrity legislation known as the Save America Act, including grants encouraging states to adopt voter identification requirements that Democrats are opposed to. A vote to end military aid to Israel, exposing a rift in the Democratic Party. Fox's Chad Pergram with more from Capitol Hill.
4: Democratic Pennsylvania Senator John Fetterman threatening to desert his party if the party deserts Israel. The left says the party simply represents where its voters stand. Even Democrats who favor the aid pin the change on Israel. Missouri Democrat Wesley Bell opposed cutting off money to Israel. He faces Israel skeptic Cori Bush in next month's primary. Pro-Israel Republicans worry about the Democrats' anti-Israel tie. Fetterman says Democrats need him, especially if Democrats flip four seats to claim the majority. If Fetterman bolts, he could swing Senate control to the GOP. On Capitol Hill, Chad Pergram, Fox News.
2: At least three mass shootings across the U.S. this weekend. Two people killed, three more hurt during an Oklahoma City party. Police say they're still talking to witnesses, hoping to find a suspect. Nine people injured outside a nightclub in Minneapolis. No arrests in that case yet. And 10 people hurt in downtown Tucson, Arizona, including a suspect who was shot by police as he tried to take off. And Vice President J.D. Vance and Second Lady Usha Vance welcoming their fourth child of the world Sunday morning, baby boy Alec Neal. He was born at Walter Reed Medical Center in Maryland. The proud parents announcing they were expecting in January. The couple has three other children, age 9, 6, and 4. I'm Ted Lindner. This is Fox News.
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6: When you need to know, your weather is on KNSI. 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
7: Lows dip down to about 70 tonight under partly cloudy skies with a chance of thunderstorms. Winds out of the south, 8 to 15 miles per hour. Mainly sunny skies tomorrow. Slight chance of thunderstorms. Highs level off around 93. Lows dip down to about 66. Tomorrow night, clear skies. I'm staff meteorologist Paul Trombley on KNSI. Currently, it's 77 degrees.
6: Severe weather can strike without warning. 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
8: Come back. America at Night, McGraw-Milhaven here. And we took off a week because, somebody had to go on vacation. But we are back on schedule with the national parks and celebrating America's 250th anniversary. We have a treat for you tonight. We've got not one, not two, but three national park sites. And it's all under the director of Brian Burrens, director of the Outer Banks Forever. Brian, welcome to America at Night. Thanks for joining us.
9: Oh, McGraw, thank you for having us. Pretty excited to be here.
8: You betcha. Cape Hatteras, Fort Raleigh, and the Wright Brothers National Memorial. Are they all, they're all three different ones, and you're the friends group for all three? How is this all set up?
9: Yeah, exactly. So we're the friends group, and of course, the Cape Hatteras is much larger, about 77 miles long from basically south of Nags Head all the way down to Hatteras or Buxton. And then you've got Wright Brothers and Kitty Hawk or Killdevil Hills, and then right across the sound a little bit in Manio is Fort Riley National Historic Site. So we have all three of those parks, and it is a blast.
8: How did you get involved with all this?
9: Applied for the job. So, you know, I've always been in conservation, been a fan of history as a pilot. I've always been into aviation. And I was looking to come to North Carolina. My son, grandson, daughter-in-law live in North Carolina. And this opportunity came up about a year and a couple months ago. And here I am, living in paradise.
8: There you go. So you found the job on Indeed, and they answered your call, and there you go. Most people know Cape Hatteras from weather reports when the weather turns bad. And if you take a map of what... It's amazing. Just give us a sense of the national seashore and how you get there, how it works, the roads, the boats, the ferries. Give us that sense right off the top.
9: Absolutely. Number one, to get on the Outer Banks, you're not going to do it by accident. You got to come here on purpose. There's only a few ways in. You can take a ferry to the south and come in from the mainland of North Carolina, or you can come in through the highway that comes through Manio onto the Outer Banks. Or you're going to come from the north, which is your Norfolk area, Virginia Beach. Norfolk is our nearest airport. A lot of people come in through there. And, you know, you can be from, you know, Cape Hatteras to, say, Killdevil Hills. It's about an hour and 15 minutes. It's a good drive, but it's some of the most amazing scenery. Cape Hatteras, I tell people when I run into them, the visitors, I said, if you really want to see the real Outer Banks, you've got to go to Cape Hatteras.
8: I'm looking on the map here, Route 12. It looks like it's one road in and one road out, and it seems like it's literally a landing strip of a road.
9: Yeah, I heard it described, the Outer Banks, as a little drizzle of sand out in the Atlantic Ocean a little bit. It gets very narrow. As you get down into Cape Hatteras, you can see the sound and the ocean. They're both right there. I had one individual, she came here from Bermuda, it was her first time. She went down to Cape Hatteras, and she said, I thought I was on the moon. It was such an amazing place. And it is truly gorgeous with so much history packed into it.
8: Can you stay on the island, on Hatteras Island? Is there any, like, convenience shop? Is there a T-shirt shop? Can I buy a magnet? What's there on that sort of triangular island at the end of it?
9: Yeah, you've got the town of Buxton, and below that is Frisco. There's plenty of places to stay. There's great restaurants down there. You can buy all the T-shirts you want, no problem at all. It's a beautiful area. And in fact, I always equate that Buxton-Frisco area to kind of more the historic Outer Banks. You get the glimpse into, when you get up to Killdevil Hills and Kitty Hawk, it's more built up, vacation homes. But as you go down south to Buxton, you know, I call it the real old-timey Outer Banks.
8: Wow. Really fascinating stuff. Give me some of the history, because there's a whole lot of history going on there.
9: Oh, what's amazing about the Outer Banks is the history. You know, we basically, from first contact between the English settlers who wanted to have a colony here on the Outer Banks with the indigenous peoples that lived here, a lot of activity in the Civil War. A lot of activity in World War II, believe it or not. In fact, as you move north of Cape Hatteras National Seashore and you get into Nags Head, in Buxton as well, people talk about their grandfathers able to see boats during World War II, Allied boats on fire from the German U-boats that would fire upon them. So we've had activity in wars. We've tried our first colonization attempts. We're here on Manio at the Fort Riley National Historic Site. That's where the Lost Colony, probably one of the most famous stories you'll hear about the Outer Banks, is the Lost Colony is actually a play that's been ongoing for decades that you can go see. So the history here is, you know, the first flight for the Wright brothers is just truly something that touches me, the innovation and the persistence that they had to take that first flight on December 17th, 1903 is just truly remarkable.
8: Yeah. Talk about, real quick, visiting. Do you fly into Norfolk and drive down? Can you stay at Cape Hatteras? Can you bring a tent? Can you stay on the beach? Give us some of the logistics of it all.
9: So if you're going to fly in, Norfolk is where you want to fly into. You can either rent a car or there's other forms of transportation. There's no rail lines into the Outer Banks because obviously that wouldn't make much sense since it's always moving.
8: Sure.
9: You can also take, there's rail that comes into Norfolk. So if you're coming from the Northeast Corridor, Boston, Philadelphia, you can take rail right down into Norfolk. And that's really the best way from the west. If you're coming in, you can come across Manio and drive in. And there's plenty of places to stay, whether you're in Hatteras Island, Frisco, or up here in the northern part of the Outer Banks. We are set up for hospitality on the Outer Banks.
8: There was that crazy movie, Nights in Rodanthe, that had that awesome house. That house doesn't exist anymore, right? That was torn down, I thought, or the wind got it or the rain got it or something.
9: I'm not sure, but one of the things about the Outer Banks is they are always changing because it is a barrier island after all. And just to be technically correct, not all of the Outer Banks is an island. It's actually a peninsula until you get down to Oregon Inlet. But barrier islands, by their nature, they do erode on the east and they're supposed to grow on the west. It's a very slow movement, but we're always under change. And hurricanes are just a factor of life on the Outer Banks. And a big enough hurricane completely alters what our landscape looks like. In fact, we have inlets that, like Oregon Inlet, that is a main channel for people to go from the ocean to the sound that, years and years and years, decades ago, wasn't there. It was a hurricane that created that inlet. So we're always under change on the Outer Banks.
8: Cape Hatteras National Seashore, part of the national parks. We're going to go to break, Brian, but what's the connection to Cape Hatteras National Seashore and the Titanic?
9: This is a fascinating story. So in the early 2000s, there is a weather station, a weather bureau station, that was being renovated. And the workers found a small slip of paper in the wall, because back then they didn't have insulation, but they would stick newspapers and whatever they had to stick in the walls for insulation. And they found basically a piece of a logbook that had the information from the Titanic that was calling from help. It said CQD. CQ just means all stations, and D means distress. And they said that they had hit an iceberg. What's fascinating about this story is they wrote that down, and they contacted the colleagues in New York. The folks in New York completely ignored them. In fact, said they're just a bunch of rebel rousers or troublemakers. They ignored them because they didn't believe it. Because after all, look at the Titanic. This is this unsinkable ship, and all of a sudden, now it's getting a message that it's hit an iceberg and it's sinking. So they didn't believe it. So there was a delay of time between they finally reacted to it. And when the folks down there in Hatteras Island tried to notify the folks in New York about that. So it's a fascinating story. And you can go to the museum down in Hatteras, a little bit south of Frisco, and see that actual entry in the museum.
8: So the island weather station picked up the distress signal from the North Atlantic when the Titanic was searching for help.
9: Exactly. Wow. They were 1,500 miles away, and they picked up the signal. And there's probably maybe others that may have picked it up because it was wireless. But they picked up the signal. They notified their colleagues in New York. New York didn't believe them. And it was, if I understand and remember correctly, it was about an hour before something was done. There was another ship out there, I think within a few hundred miles, that did move towards the ship.
8: It was the Carpathia, but it was too little too late. They were late getting to the site. Unbelievable. Brian Burns, director of the Friends Group of Cape Hatteras National Seashore, Fort Raleigh. We'll talk about that, and we have to talk about the Wright Brothers National Memorial as well. Brian Burhans, director of the group Outer Banks Forever. We'll talk more about that. America at Night, back in a moment.
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8: All right, Brian Burns is our guest. He is the director of an organization called Outer Banks Forever. Brian Burns is our guest. He is talking about the National Park, Cape Hatteras National Seashore, Fort Raleigh National Historic Site, and the Wright Brothers. We talked about Cape Hatteras. Let's talk about Fort Raleigh for a moment. What's so famous about Fort Raleigh? Tell me about this lost colony you were talking about.
9: Yeah, so basically, you know, if you look back in the 1500s, the English were looking to expand. Of course, they're competing against Spain. They're at war at times. And at that time period in the world, people, that's what they were looking to do, is expand their claim. And so Queen Elizabeth decided, hey, I'm going to send a group over there and see if we can put a group there in what's now North America. And they actually sent three trips over to the Outer Banks. One was in 1584, which is just a reconnaissance mission, just inventory what's here, you know, what's available for people to live off the land, meet the indigenous individuals there. And it sounded like things went really well. Seemed like it went south a little bit when there was a military expedition in 1585 that didn't go so well, at least their relationship with the indigenous folks. And they left a couple people there. It's a longer story than that. It's a fascinating story in itself. But this first civilian settlement arrived in 1587. And in fact, the first English-born child on these soils was born in 1587. And her father, John White, was actually the governor of the colony, if you will. But he quickly had to leave because they were running out of rations. They just were not prepared to stay on the Outer Banks. So he headed back to England to go get supplies. But at that time, England was at war with Spain. They wouldn't let him leave. They needed his ships. They needed people to fight this war. He didn't get back for 3 years. And when he arrived, and he got to Roanoke Island, which is now currently Manio, there were no sign of these individuals at all, except for carved out on a piece of wood was the word Croatan. And that's a fascinating story in itself. But he had to leave because of a storm that was coming in, got blown out to sea eventually, and never came back. So that's what became the legend of the lost colony. We all have our thoughts of what actually happened, but it's a fascinating story in itself, and everybody loves a good mystery.
8: Sure. It sounds like an awful, difficult place to set up a colony in the New World, in the Outer Banks of North Carolina.
9: I can't imagine mosquitoes because they eat me alive as it is in my house. But if you know, the indigenous folks that lived here, they did very well. They knew how to fish. They knew how to hunt. They were very good at what they did, and they actually helped the settlers from time to time. But there were so many of them, it was hard for them to obviously feed all those mouths. So it was a great place to live, but you had to know how to live here. And the settlers just weren't prepared for that. They had to have rations or people providing them food, and there were a lot of them, obviously. So, you know, it was a place that was abundant with game, deer, which are still abundant today, and waterfowl, which are still abundant today, and there's fish. So it's not that the Outer Banks is lacking on food. In my opinion, they just lack some of the knowledge and understanding of how to take advantage of those food sources. And again, because there were so many people here, that's a tough battle.
8: Yeah, the 1500s is where Fort Raleigh National Historic Site started, but it's also a lot of other history. Take me through the Civil War history. What was the settlement that was set up during the Civil War?
9: Yeah, there was this freedmen colony that was set up. So the Union forces took over Roanoke Island, and they set up this freedmen colony for black folks that wanted to come and be free from slavery. And they colonized on Roanoke Island and formed a community and farmed and were able to escape those chains, those bonds that were holding them back elsewhere. So, and they, you know, it was a hard life. Let's face it. You put that many people, I think there were over 300 people in the colony, in the freedmen colony. It was a tough battle, but people wanted to escape slavery and basically make their own living. And that was an opportunity for them to do that. And it's an important part of the history of the United States, especially when it comes to Roanoke Island and that area, that they were able and given the chance to do that and escape that rather horrible type of lifestyle. So from first colonization to the freedmen colony, there's just so much that has history that has occurred on Roanoke Island, which isn't a very large area, but so much history just right there.
8: Yeah, really interesting. Just to the west of that, I'm looking at the map, Alligator River National Wildlife Refuge. I'm afraid to ask, is that part of the National Park Service? And are there alligators?
9: That's National Fish and Wildlife Service that owns that property. Now, what's interesting, though, within Cape Hatteras is Pea Island National Wildlife Refuge, which is actually within the boundaries of Cape Hatteras National Seashore, but managed by the United States Fish and Wildlife Service. And one of the things a lot of people don't understand is that the Outer Banks is one of the best places to come and go birding. A lot of waterfowl species come down and overwinter here on the Outer Banks. And as you're driving down the highway and you pass Pea Island, you look out at all these managed impoundments. It's just littered with waterfowl. You see a lot of tundra swans, all kinds of species of waterfowl. It's just packed with wildlife, especially during the wintertime.
8: Brian, hold that thought. Brian Burns, director of the Outer Banks Forever. The National Park Foundation has hit a grand slam tonight. Cape Hatteras National Seashore, Fort Raleigh National Historic Site, all part of the Outer Banks. We haven't even gotten to the Wright brothers changing the world with the first flight. We'll get to that. And how do you get there? Where do you stay? Do you go in the springtime or the wintertime, the summertime? We'll get to all of that. The National Park Series continues. America at Night, back in a moment.
0: Coming to you from the heart of the nation, this is America at Night with McGraw-Milhaven.
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1: 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Now your local forecast from the Hanson Paving Weather Center.
7: Lows dip down to about 70 tonight under partly cloudy skies with a chance of thunderstorms. Winds out of the south, 8 to 15 miles per hour. Mainly sunny skies tomorrow. Slight chance of thunderstorms. Highs level off around 93. Lows dip down to about 66. Tomorrow night, clear skies. I'm staff meteorologist Paul Trombley on KNSI. Currently, it's 77 degrees.
3: News. I'm Sue Guzman. The U.S. has carried out a new round of strikes against Iran, and it comes as CENTCOM announced the death of another U.S. service member.
4: Service members were disposing of the explosives in an Iranian attack drone with a controlled explosion. Something went wrong, and another U.S. service member was killed.
3: Fox's Mike Tobin. The military says it also found the possible remains of a service member who went missing after an Iranian attack in Jordan killed two other troops. There's a new world champion.
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3: 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Final score against Argentina, 1-0.
26: We started the final 15-minute period of this World Cup final, and Ferran Torres, who had been sent on as a substitute, scored that goal.
3: Fox's Jonathan Hunt reporting. 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
1: All right, our guest tonight is Brian Burns, director of the Friends Group, Outer Banks Forever, Cape Hatteras, Fort Raleigh, and the Wright Brothers. Brian, we haven't even gotten to the Wright Brothers. Talk about Kitty Hawk, North Carolina. I didn't know that was a national park, but it is. Tell me about it. Why did the Wright Brothers pick that spot? What was so special about that spot?
2: Yeah, there were very specific reasons. One, it had consistent winds. That was the biggest factor that the Wright Brothers needed to be able to launch their aircraft, was a good headwind, and it was consistent. And anybody who's been in the Outer Banks knows it never stops blowing here. It is always windy. Number two, they really didn't want anybody knowing what they were doing. They wanted to keep this in secrecy. So they wanted a place that was relatively remote. And if you look back to 1900, when they first came to the Outer Banks, it was remote. They took a rail, then they had to get on a ship and come across the Sound and get onto the Outer Banks. It took quite a bit of work and time to get here to the Outer Banks. So they wanted to do this in secrecy. The third thing is they needed some type of labor force to help them. And the Outer Banks had these life-saving stations. So, you know, when we think of the Outer Banks, it's also known as the graveyard of the Atlantic. This is where over time over 5,000 ships have wrecked and sunk. And there were 29 life-saving stations that were established on the Outer Banks. That's 29 out of 300 up and down the coast of the United States to rescue these individuals. So they worked hard. They knew what it was like to work hard. So they came to the Outer Banks. Then there was no Kill Devil Hills. It was really Kitty Hawk. And they basically set up camp and built their – at first it was the kites, and then eventually with the – as it evolved into an airplane with an engine on it. So they picked it for very specific reasons. Hard workers, great wind, and nobody was here to report about it.
1: Once they had the flight, did they keep doing it? Did they go home and pack up? What happened after that first flight? Did they stay there for a while?
2: No, they had to go home because it was December 17th, 1903, and their father had wanted them home. They did four powered flights that day. And soon after, they did head back home. But they had completed what they wanted to achieve at that point in time and set history. History's right there. And one of my favorite places to walk when I go to Wright Brothers, which is a lot, is the actual what we call the flight line, which is that path that between where they started and where the longest flight, which is 845 feet, where they came down and landed. And it is just fascinating to see that now and think about what that must have been like for the Wright brothers to see that from the air that long ago. So it's just, I think, a remarkable story of following the science and engineering and constantly learning, to constantly trying to accepting defeat as part of success. I think it's just a wonderful story that everybody should hear.
1: Well, that 12 seconds changed the world, right?
2: It did. You look at aviation, it has absolutely changed the world. What's interesting, there were other people working on powered flight, which is why they wanted to do it in secrecy. There was kind of this race at the time to see who could be the first. And the Wright brothers did it, and they did it right here on the Outer Banks.
1: Yeah, really interesting stuff. Tell me about this high school competition you had with this YouTube channel. Tell us about this.
2: See, this is probably one of the most favorite projects that we've been involved in. Within First Flight High School, there's a First Flight Academy. And starting about 2 years ago, they got an airplane, a kit. We call it experimental, but it's a real airplane. I mean, this is an airplane, as a pilot, I would love to get in and fly. It's a real deal. And they started building, they had mentors with them to help them build this airplane from basically sheet metal and learn how to rivet, learn how to work metal engine components, avionics, you name it. So these students spent 2 years putting this airplane together. Over the winter, it was declared airworthy. And on April 14th, I was able to go to First Flight Airport, which is the airport at Wright Brothers, and watch the first airplane built at Wright Brothers since the Wright Brothers make its maiden voyage. And that was a really probably one of my favorite memories so far, is watching not only the airplane take off, but the pride in those students' eyes. And, you know, what's come out of that opportunity is many students not only going on to learn how to become a pilot, but learning on aircraft mechanics and how to work sheet metal and so many other skilled trades that they're able to learn about that'll carry them through life. And the pride in those students as they're lined up behind that airplane. We had a celebration in December 17th, which we do every year, and the pride in those students knowing what they accomplished, and it was a big deal. So that I was so proud of them for that. And people can go on to our Facebook or YouTube channel and go under our website at obxforever.org. Check out our YouTube channel, and you can see all the different segments that we filmed to share that story of the building of that aircraft. And they're starting on aircraft number two. Its parts are being delivered right now, and this fall they'll start building the second one.
1: Now, is that part of your Friends organization? Do you guys help spearhead all that?
2: We're a partner. We don't spearhead it all. We actually cover all the filming and the documenting, and during the government shutdown, we paid for the rental of the building space that they had on site. So our role is just part of the overall piece of the puzzle, but there's a lot of big partners in that program. So it's just a phenomenal program, and we're just honored to be part of it.
1: As we said, you're the director of the Friends Group, Outer Banks Forever. Give us a sense of what the Friends Group is doing and wants to do and has plans to do.
2: Absolutely. We're only a six-year-old organization. We're pretty young as a nonprofit goes, but we've accomplished some really big projects. For example, down in Buxton at Cape Hatteras National Lighthouse, we work partnered with the Park Service, and we put a 1.2-mile pathway, about a $3.5 million project, that people come now and they can bike and they can hike. And we're in the process right now of getting ready to install a restroom facility, which seems like a restroom. Well, that's a big deal if you're on the beach. It also comes with a rinse station with hot water. It makes it more comfortable for families to enjoy the beach, to enjoy the lighthouse, enjoy the walk around. Thanks to our friends, including at the Outer Banks Visitors Bureau and the National Park Foundation, that helped fund this project. We're really excited to see this go on the ground, and we're going to be completing this sometime in October, and that's a big, big project for us right there. So we've had a kayak launch at Oregon Inlet that is really nice and very, very popular for people to use. It's at the fishing center. If anybody wants to go use it, it's a lot of fun. Put your kayak in there and have a great time with that. We're also working on another big project on Cape Hatteras at Body Island. Now, we have three lighthouses on the Outer Banks, and, of course, the Cape Hatteras is the tallest lighthouse in the United States. Then Body Island, I think, is just one of the most beautiful lighthouses. And then, of course, we've got the lighthouse in Ocracoke, which is the oldest lighthouse. At Body Island, there is a building at each one of these lighthouses called a double keeper's quarters. And all that is a house, the people that took care of the lighthouse, that's where they lived. Well, in January 2025, it had a fire. And fortunately, thanks to the quick action of the Nags Head Fire Department, they were able to put the fire out, but it still created a lot of damage. So we worked with the National Park Foundation, the Outer Banks Visitors Bureau, and Eastern National to fund almost $500,000 to restore this structure. We're almost halfway through restoration right now. Again, we're hoping to open it up later this September, October, and it's going to look better than ever. And help us tell the story of the lighthouse keepers and the importance of the lighthouses in helping ships navigate these treacherous waters off the coast.
1: Are the lighthouses still in use today, or are they not?
2: They do give out a light, but now ships today have modern navigation, GPS and whatnot, that they don't need it. But having those lighthouses there to tell that story, I think, is priceless. It's a challenge because anything in this type of saltwater environment basically melts. So maintenance it takes a lot of work and a lot of money to keep all these buildings and structures going and moving. But you can do a lighthouse tour of Body Island. You can get a $10 ticket that you do ahead of time, schedule your time, and do a walk up into the lighthouse. I've done it. It's phenomenal. Just to see the inner workings of these structures and how hard these people must have worked to keep these lighthouses going. Now, Cape Hatteras is currently shut down due to repairs, but when that opens back up, there'll be lighthouse climbing opportunities there as well.
1: I love me a good lighthouse. That's one of my most fun things to do is go and look at lighthouses and just imagine, right, all the history and the lighthouse keeper and the family and the responsibility and, oh, man, there's just a whole lot of history when it comes to lighthouses. I love all that stuff. All right, so is it better to go in the spring, summer, fall? What's the busy season? What's the best time to go? Give us a couple of helpful hints, Brian.
2: Anytime you can get here, and this is why I say that. January, February, March, it can be really quiet here, and even though I'm absolutely against cold, it does get cold here, and we're in northern North Carolina after all, and I am completely against the cold, but I toughed it out this year, made it through. But, you know, the summer is the summer. It's hot. I call it severe clear all the time. It's sunny all the time. Not all the time, but it's sunny, especially from the Northeast. We're used to a lot of cloud cover. It's not here. It gets warm, but the ocean helps moderate that temperature, and there's always a wind blowing. So it's fairly comfortable. I love the fall. It's one of my favorite times on the Outer Banks. Spring, can't beat the spring here. And even up through December, there's always activities going on here on the Outer Banks, whether in town there's activities. We have a seafood festival in the fall. I love the fall time. It's very comfortable. Fishing can be pretty good. So it's just a great place to be, you know, to go visit the national parks. During the summer, it gets crowded. You have to put up with the crowds, and everybody wants to go there. But the shoulder, what we call the shoulder seasons of fall, early winter, and spring, are getting very busy here on the Outer Banks as people learn that that's a great time to find good deals on lodging, and there's still a lot of activities to do.
1: I love a good beach town in the wintertime. It's not very crowded. Cloudy skies, wind, the surf is rough. That's a great time to go. All right, last question for you, Brian Burns, director of the Friends Group, Outer Banks Forever. Do you know where Blackbeard's legendary treasure is? Have you found it? People come to the islands looking for us. Tell us about Blackbeard.
2: I can't comment on that.
1: What's the legend of Blackbeard when it comes to the Outer Banks?
2: You know, it's a fascinating story, though. He, you know, Edward Teach, I believe is his actual name, was pardoned. But the governor of Virginia was pretty mad. He was tired of the trouble that this troublemaker was doing. And they were down near Ocracoke, and they were all tucked in their boat. And basically, the governor sent troops down and took care of business. Basically, he was killed. Supposedly, he had 22 knife wounds, 5 bullets. Holes in them, and they decapitated him and put him on the bow of the boat. And that's the legend of Blackbeard. The treasure, I'm still looking, but I haven't found it yet.
1: Hotels or bed and breakfasts or Airbnbs, what's your choice? What advice do you give us?
2: You know, it depends on the season, but you know, if you go in the shoulder seasons, it's a lot easier to find good deals on whether it's an Airbnb or a hotel. We have beautiful hotels. There's, you know, Airbnbs around. There's just plenty of opportunities for somebody to come down and stay in the Outer Banks. If you want to go during the peak season, which is your summer months, you're going to have to plan further out. But if you want to come down in the shoulder seasons, it's not near as busy, but it is busy. There's a lot going on. But I always encourage people to, you know, look ahead and plan ahead, and then book your room, come down and have the best time you'll ever imagine. That's one thing that strikes me about the Outer Banks. I talk to a lot of people, and what do you like about the Outer Banks? And the most common answer I get is, this is where my family has always come. We love it here. And they come over and over again. So it's so much of a heritage. And I meet many first timers that come to the Outer Banks as well. And they're basically shocked. You know, one of the things about the Outer Banks that's different from so many other beaches today is it's a very safe place to come and visit. You know, crime's very low. We have just a top-notch professional law enforcement force in our towns and our county that do a great job of making sure that this is, in my opinion, everywhere I've been, it's the safest place I've ever been.
1: Brian Burhans, director of the Friends Group, Outer Banks Forever. What's the website for people to join, sign up, find out more, Brian?
2: Absolutely. obxforever.org. So OBX is the short three-letter abbreviation for Outer Banks. So obxforever.org. So jump on our website. We have a free newsletter. Donate. Get involved. We have so much to do. You know, when we're dealing with national parks and this maritime environment that we're dealing with, we can't keep these buildings going using a bake sale. It takes real funding, and I'm so grateful to the donors that Outer Banks Forever has and all of our partners that we've had, that we've been able to raise good money and do great work, and we want to grow that and do more.
1: Brian Burns, director of Outer Banks Forever. Brian, thanks for a fascinating hour. I learned a whole bunch. I'll put it on my bucket list. When I'm out there, I'll knock on your door. Maybe we can go have some good seafood together. How about that?
2: That'd be great. And we'll go look for Blackbeard's treasure as well.
1: There you go. There you go. Brian Burns, director of the Outer Banks Forever. Thank you, sir. America at Night, back in a moment.
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1: All right, straight ahead, we got open phones, some voicemails, text messages, all that straight ahead. Let me leave you with this little nugget of information. So we were talking about this hour about Kitty Hawk, North Carolina, and Orville and Wilbur Wright, who were bicycle mechanics, right? They owned a bike shop in Ohio, and they got this crazy idea that they could build a plane. And so they built the plane, and as you heard our guest say, right, found Kitty Hawk, North Carolina, and used it for the wind, and it was a out-of-the-way place so they could do it in secret and private. And in 1903, right, had a 12-second flight that changed the world. So we know the history of flight, right? That was 1903, and what, 66 years later, in 1969, a man landed on the moon. It took 66 years to go from 12 seconds in air to an American landing on the surface of the moon. Think about that for a second. Think about the technology leaps in 66 years. You go from 12 seconds to landing on the moon. It's pretty amazing stuff. But listen to this, and this has always fascinated me. Charles Lindbergh, right? In between 1903 and 1969, Charles Lindbergh, right, his historic flight over the Atlantic Ocean. Do you know that Charles Lindbergh knew both Orville and Wilbur Wright and Neil Armstrong? I think that's amazing. One, I mean, I'm sure other people knew, but the fact that the flight goes from 12 seconds to the moon in 66 years, and Orville, the man who invented it, and the man who landed on the moon, the same guy knew the man who invented it.

0: The U.S. Treasury quietly released its official financial report for 2025. It appears by its own numbers, the U.S. government seems insolvent. It's reported that the Treasury shows about $6 trillion in assets and over $47 trillion in liabilities. Add it all up, and it looks like the U.S. owes more than $130 trillion it doesn't have. If that were a family, they'd earn $52,000 a year, spend $73,000, and already be more than $1 million underwater. Any accountant would call that insolvent. So how does the government fix this?
1: The weather can change in Minnesota in minutes.
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8: Casualties mounting. I'm Sue Guzman, Fox News. And CENTCOM unleashing a new wave of strikes against Iran for a ninth straight night. CENTCOM Sunday announcing another U.S. service member died after a controlled explosion in northern Iraq. This after two troops were killed Saturday in an Iranian strike in Jordan that left one service member missing. The latest from Fox's Mike Tobin.
9: The remains of that third missing U.S. service member have been recovered. So you're talking about three people killed by that strike. Service members were disposing of the explosives in an Iranian attack drone with a controlled explosion. Something went wrong and another U.S. service member was killed. All of this according to Central Command. The U.S. responded to the U.S. loss of life with an intensified round of strikes into Iran. This marks the first time the U.S. has had any loss of life since that memorandum of understanding was signed, which is now largely disregarded.
8: And the Interior Ministry in Bahrain says the sirens are now sounding there. Meantime, the Islamic Revolutionary Guard Corps says it launched ballistic missiles and destroyed U.S. transport planes and P-8 aircraft, alleging they were heavily damaged. This has not been confirmed. There's a new FIFA World Cup champion.
10: With the last chance of the game, he'll lift his ball for it. Simon thought about coming, stays at home. It's knocked down.
8: Fox Sports, Spain beating defending champ Argentina 1-0 in extra time at the stadium in New Jersey, the first championship for Spain in 16 years. NORAD says more than 10 aircraft entered restricted space over Bedminster, New Jersey and East Rutherford today. The restrictions in place as the president made his way from his property in Bedminster to the site of the World Cup. NORAD had to dispatch F-16 fighter aircraft to intercept. 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
2: House Republicans are moving forward with a budget reconciliation package that includes funding for the ongoing conflict in Iran, national defense, and voter regulations. Texas Republican Congressman Jody Arrington says time is ticking for Congress to take action.
3: We have to get started now because the window's closing. We have about 100 days left before November, and these are the two policy imperatives that we must advance.
2: The budget reconciliation bill contains portions of the Save America Act, the election integrity legislation that encourages states to adopt a voter identification requirement rule. A vote to end military aid to Israel is exposing a rift in the Democratic Party. Fox's Chad Pergram reports from Capitol Hill.
4: Democratic Pennsylvania Senator John Fetterman threatening to desert his party if the party deserts Israel. The left says the party simply represents where its voters stand. Even Democrats who favor the aid pin the change on Israel. Missouri Democrat Wesley Bell opposed cutting off money to Israel. He faces Israel skeptic Cori Bush in next month's primary. Pro-Israel Republicans worry about the Democrats' anti-Israel tie. Fetterman says Democrats need him, especially if Democrats flip four seats to claim the majority. If Fetterman bolts, he could swing Senate control to the GOP. On Capitol Hill, Chad Pergram, Fox News.
2: There were at least three mass shootings in the U.S. this weekend. Two people were killed, three more injured at a party in Oklahoma City. Police say they're still talking to witnesses, hoping to find a suspect. Nine people injured outside a nightclub in Minneapolis. There's been no arrests there. And 10 people were hurt in downtown Tucson, Arizona, including a suspect who was shot by police as he tried to take off. And Vice President J.D. Vance and Second Lady Usha Vance announcing they have welcomed their fourth child to the world Sunday morning. The name, baby boy Alec Neal. I'm Sue Guzman. This is Fox News.
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1: When you need to know, your weather is on KNSI. Now your local forecast from the Hanson Paving Weather Center.
9: Lows dip down to about 70 tonight under partly cloudy skies with a chance of thunderstorms. Winds out of the south, 8 to 15 miles per hour. Mainly sunny skies tomorrow. Slight chance of thunderstorms. Highs level off around 93. Lows dip down to about 66. Tomorrow night, clear skies. I'm staff meteorologist Paul Probley on KNSI. Currently 75.
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11: Well, what do you want to do with it? Well, we want to build a data center. Okay. So they sold it, and the land, they got $22 million for their 89-acre farm. So there you go. They're bypassing the towns and the communities and going straight to the farmers. And they might have a failing hog farm, but they have land that is perfect for a data center. And so these data centers, this one was from Blackstone. The investment firm Blackstone bought their farm, and they're get out. Here's $22 million. Get out. We're going to put a data center in there. So where more and more towns and counties are putting a moratorium on data centers, private owners can certainly, right, they can do anything they want with it. It's their land. So interesting story coming out of the Wall Street Journal. We'll talk about it in hour number three with open phones. But stay right there. If you're into true crime, there is a new book coming out by Pamela Koloff from ProPublica has got an unbelievable story, true crime story, which you're not going to believe. And we'll get to that coming up here in just a moment. The book is called Catch the Devil. And we'll talk with her coming up next on America at Night.
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5: If you are a fan of true crime stories, you are in for a treat tonight. There is a brand new book that is debuting tomorrow by Knopf. It is called Catch the Devil, a true story of murder, deception, and the injustice on the Gulf Coast. The author is Pamela Koloff, joins us. Pamela, welcome to America at Night. Thanks for joining us.
25: Thank you so much for having me.
5: We should say that you were a writer for the New York Times. You were also a writer for ProPublica, New York Times Magazine, well-respected. And this is getting a lot of attention, not only for the true crime aspect of it, because the story is just unbelievable. Take me back. How did you hear about this story and what piqued your interest?
25: Oh, thank you so much. So I published a story in the New York Times Magazine back in 2018 that was about a small-town murder and some junk forensic science that had helped to convict the wrong person in that case. And after that story came out, I got a lot of calls and emails from people who wanted me to tell their story. And there was a woman who reached out who was teaching at Yale Law School. Her name was Laura Fernandez. And she said, I have reactivated my law license because I am now representing a man on Florida's death row who I believe is innocent, and I have, because of that, taken a role in this and will be trying to save his life, essentially. I get a lot of emails like that, but the thing that stood out in what she sent me was she said, sort of as an aside at the end of the email, that the star witness against her client had been a former police officer turned con artist turned jailhouse informant who had given false testimony on the stand. And that just intrigued me. It was like a throwaway line, but it was different than the kinds of stories that I look into. And so I started digging.
5: Tell me about the devil in the title, Catch the Devil, Paul Skalnick.
25: He is a very colorful figure and a very mendacious figure, as you see. But what happened when I began my reporting into this, after I was sort of alerted to him having played a major role in this death penalty story, I then learned by looking through thousands of court records and public documents that what he had done was sort of run this con for years, where he would commit all sorts of fraud and financial crimes and eventually worse crimes. And whenever he was arrested and he landed in jail, he had this sort of get out of jail free card, which was he would figure out who in the jail, these are all people awaiting trial for the most part, was of most interest to prosecutors and to police officers. Who did they most want to get a conviction against? And then he would go to them and he would say, that guy just confessed to me and here's what he said. And he would use details from newspaper articles and things that he gleaned, from detectives themselves sometimes to put together these basically false confessions. Then he would testify for prosecutors, help them get their conviction, and then he either had his time reduced or more often was let free.
5: How many times did he use his jailhouse informant mode to get out of jail?
25: So in one Florida county alone, which is what I mostly focus on in the book, he was involved in 37 different cases. Four of those cases were capital cases where the death penalty was at play. And what was interesting watching what he did was it started off small and he was really emboldened, I think, by the way in which police and prosecutors bought into his stories and elevated him. You know, they would put him on the stand, tell jurors that he was someone to be believed, that he was credible. And at some point along the way, I think that this particular state attorney's office sort of lost sight of what it meant to do justice, right? Like, they wanted to get convictions against people who were accused of doing some really bad things, but it was the getting there. How do they get that conviction? And I had always been interested in writing about cases like this because in my now almost three decades of writing about criminal justice, whenever I would see a case that had a jailhouse informant in it, it was a red flag. It meant that something was wrong with the case, that prosecutors just didn't have enough. And in Skelnick's case, that they would depend upon someone who, you know, I came to find had been married to at least 9 different women, some at the same time. He was a bigamist, someone who was always running endless financial scams and then went on to do even worse. I found really shocking, even as someone who writes about such things all the time.
5: The book is called Catch the Devil, a true story of murder, deception, and injustice on the Gulf Coast. Pamela Koloff is our guest. The book comes out tomorrow. It is getting all sorts of attention. This is going to do some serious damage when it comes to book sales because it is such one an incredible story and true crime at its best and at its worst, really. Pamela, 34 times in one county, no one in the office said, wait a minute, maybe this guy isn't telling the truth. There was no defense attorney who said this guy has a weird a knack of always being at the right jailhouse informant at the right time. No one ever caught on to this.
25: So that's the big question, right? You can imagine early on that maybe this was plausible, but that began to change as these numbers racked up. One of the things that's a challenge in reporting about anything like this is the same challenge that defense attorneys face, which is the evidence of all these different cases that a witness like this has been involved in is very hard to come by. It's in the state attorney's files. It's in the district attorney's files. So at some point along the way, I think somebody must have realized something. But instead, what happened was he was put in increasingly high value cases. He went from some pretty petty drug cases all the way up to capital murder cases. And I should say, he was very convincing. If you did not know his background, I begin the book by talking about tracking him down in federal prison in 2018 and going to speak with him and telling him that I really, you know, wanted more than anything to tell the story of what he had done and that I hoped he would participate. And he sized me up immediately, saw that I was ambitious, saw I was hungry for the story, and fed me exactly what I wanted to hear. He said, you know, I'm at the end of my life. It's time to tell the story. I think you're the person to tell it. Speak to the warden. Come back and see me as often as you'd like. Send me questions in the mail. Let's do this. And I left the prison elated, feeling that I had gotten, you know, the story of the century. And it was just another con. It was another way of emotionally manipulating someone. And weeks and then months went by where he would say, oh, I'm sorry, I didn't get your questions. There's something wrong at the mailroom, or I can't make that interview because I'm not feeling well today. And it took me longer than it should have to realize, oh, this isn't happening because he's conned me too. And I put that at the beginning of the book so that no one would feel superior to the people in this book. No one would think, oh, I would never fall for something like that. I'm an investigative reporter. Here he is sitting in federal prison. There are a lot of red flags that I should not believe anything he said, and yet he found a way to get me to believe him.
5: He also mentioned, did he also not sort of brag about the fact that when his name was on a witness list, defense attorneys would cut deals because they were so afraid of him testifying against their clients?
25: That's exactly right. And that may be why there are more cases even than the 37 I found. He had such an intimidating reputation that many people, if they heard he was on the witness list, wouldn't take their case to trial. And to be clear, many of these men committed these crimes. Jim Daly, someone we'll talk about in a little bit, the man on death row, I believe there's a compelling case for his innocence. But even with people who have committed these crimes, you know, we're talking about a difference between, there was one man I interviewed who was involved in a bar brawl that ended deadly, who would have been facing 20 years probably at most for a terrible situation that had happened, but not something he had planned. Skelnick got on the stand, said that this was premeditated, which makes no sense. Why would you commit a premeditated crime in front of many witnesses at a bar? But anyway, and that person, Freddie Gaines, is now serving a life sentence and is in his 60s. He was put in jail when he was 23. So this had really long-term effects on people.
5: Do the prosecutors agree with your assessment, Pamela Koloff, the author of Catch the Devil? Did the prosecutors come around to you and realize that they used the wrong jailhouse informant?
25: I have so far not gotten that response from the state attorney's office in Pinellas County. Quite the contrary, actually. They've sort of doubled down on everything. But one thing that I thought was so telling was in the late 80s, Skelnick becomes very irritated with prosecutors that they're not doing all the things in return that they promised him for the testimony he'd given. He was still sitting in jail and he wanted to be free. And he turned on them and he told a story that they full well knew, you know, that they had been coaching him with details and that he hadn't overheard these confessions. And he turned on them. And in that moment that he turned on them, they argued in court that everything he had said prior to that in all these cases was true, but that this was false. And long story short, they end up cutting another deal with him. He takes back everything he said against them and he's released. So it really, there's things in this book, you know, if I were writing a novel, my editor would have said, Pam, there's no way that could ever have happened. But this all really happened, and it's, some of it is hard to believe, but it's true.
5: It also goes, takes to, and asks us and deals with our own prejudice. As somebody listening to this or somebody sitting in the jury, if somebody goes on the stand and says, he told me in jail that he did X, Y, and Z, you're predisposed to believe the person who's charged with the crime, and then somebody else comes along and says, he told me. You're, in a sense, all human nature, you're predisposed. You're predisposed to believe the person who's saying, he told me he did it.
25: That's exactly true. And you are actually paraphrasing some really, really important research that's been done by researchers about this at the University of Alabama, that if we hear from someone an account that it has more credibility. And here's something important to understand. When someone like Skelnick or a jailhouse informant in general is put on the stand, they are a state's witness. There's a prosecutor who we generally trust who is introducing him to the jury. And he's usually following, I mean, think about how credible some of these witnesses would be. Maybe the first police officer on the scene, an emergency responder, and then someone like Skelnick. So you have this patina of credibility as well in the courtroom.
5: The book is called Catch the Devil, a true story of murder, deception, and injustice on the Gulf Coast. Pamela Koloff is our guest for the full hour. The book comes out tomorrow. It is already number one in a couple of categories on Amazon, and I don't want to jinx anything, but I suspect there's going to be some big news in this book in the next couple of weeks or so. Pamela, what has been the reaction? I got about a minute here before I have to break, and then we'll come back and talk about this Jim Daly. What's been the reaction as this book is getting ready to be released? What has been the positive and the negative reaction you've got from this story?
25: I have connected with many of the people who Skelnick sort of left in his wake, the ex-wives, their daughters, men who are still in prison, all the collateral damage left behind. And hearing from those people and being able to tell their stories and being able to let them know that they were not the only ones fooled and harmed by him has been so gratifying to me, and I know has been very meaningful to many of them as well.
5: You mentioned the 34 different times he was a jailhouse informant. You said some of those were guilty, and I guess he was piling on or sort of guaranteeing their convictions. But did you find people who he just outright lied about who were actually innocent when it was all said and done?
25: The person I'm the most certain of is Jim Daly, the man on Florida's death row. And what he typically did, even in those guilty cases, is he would move maybe someone who was going to get a life sentence to a death sentence. Wherever there was a weakness in what prosecutors had, whether it was in the evidence or what they were going to present to get someone to a punishment, he was the person who was their closer, who did the deal, closed the deal with the jury in the end.
5: Hold that thought. Pamela Koloff, our guest, investigative journalist, worked for ProPublica, New York Times Magazine. She's out with her very first book. It debuts tomorrow. Knopf is the publisher. Catch the Devil, a true story of murder, deception, and injustice on the Gulf Coast. America at Night. Stay right there. Back in a moment.
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1: 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Now your local forecast from the Hanson Paving Weather Center.
8: Lows dip down to about 70 tonight under partly cloudy skies with a chance of thunderstorms. Winds out of the south, 8 to 15 miles per hour. Mainly sunny skies tomorrow. Slight chance of thunderstorms. Highs level off around 93. Lows dip down to about 66. Tomorrow night, clear skies. I'm staff meteorologist Paul Trombley on KNSI. Currently 75.
9: Fox News, I'm Ted Lindner. On Sunday afternoon, the 2026 FIFA World Cup champ was crowned.
26: Spain, for the second time in their history, have won.
9: That call on Fox Sports as Spain defeated Argentina 1-0 in extra time for the 2026 crown. U.S. CENTCOM says possible remains of a third service member were found after an attack by Iran killed two other U.S. troops. CENTCOM also confirming a separate U.S. service member was killed in Iraq.
27: The U.S. responded to the U.S. loss of life with an intensified round of strikes into Iran.
9: Fox's Mike Tobin and Vice President J.D. Vance and his wife, Second Lady Usha Vance, announcing the birth of their fourth child Sunday in a joint Instagram post. The couple said their baby boy, Alec Neil Vance, was born Sunday morning. The Vances thanked the military doctors and staff at Walter Reed Medical Center and the White House Medical Unit for caring for their family. 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
5: It's an unbelievable true story. It's called Catch the Devil. That's the name of the brand new book. It debuts tomorrow by Knopf. Catch the Devil, a true story of murder, deception, and injustice on the Gulf Coast. Pamela Koloff is the author. Pamela, I want to ask you about this Jim Daly, but first, this story never, I mean, outside of you chasing this story down, it didn't really make Dateline. It didn't make NBC. It didn't make any of the Netflix series. This is sort of unknown, right? This nobody really knew about this until you covered this, right?
25: That's correct. And I think so much of that goes to when witnesses like this are used again and again, it's so hard to uncover, you know, unless you have reporters who are covering every single trial in your community, who are noticing patterns. It's very, very difficult to know. And I think the secret nature of this is part of what drew me to this. The title comes from something that one of the lead prosecutors in the death penalty case that I explore said, which is, and I'm paraphrasing, but something like, you know, you've got to work with a sinner to catch the devil. And so the idea of that being, yeah, okay, Paul Skelnick isn't the greatest guy, but he's going to get us where we need to go in these cases. And I think the book is an illustration of the dangers of that kind of thinking.
5: Yeah. Who is Jim Daly?
25: So Jim Daly, who's currently sitting on Florida's death row, he's 80 years old. He's been there since 1987. Jim started off as a kid with a lot of promise in Manhattan, Kansas, a beloved member of his community, married, had a family in his early 20s, started to get a college education, and then was shipped off to Vietnam. And he ended up seeing some very, very difficult things there. He arrived at the height of the Tet Offensive in 1968, and there was lasting damage from that time there. And that began a descent for him into severe alcoholism. And he eventually ends up on the Gulf Coast of Florida, living with sort of some unsavory folks and eking by a living. He really was living an itinerant life. And he then gets caught up in the crime that's really at the center of this book.
5: How did these two connect?
25: So in 1985, there was a 14-year-old girl named Shelley Boggio who was horribly murdered in a little town in Pinellas County, Florida, called Indian Rocks Beach. Her body was found the next morning with more than 30 stab wounds. She was nude in the water. Obviously, it had been a terrible, terrible crime. And the investigation very quickly focused on a man named Jack Piercy, who she'd last been seen with and who had been pursuing her, even though he was much older than her. He was 29 at the time. And that investigation and focusing on him realized that he had left immediately after her death and gone to Kansas. So investigators eventually catch up to him. They learn there had been blood on his shoes that night and all sorts of other incriminating things. He realizes that they have a fair amount against him. So he doesn't deny being at the crime scene that night, but he says the person who committed that crime was his housemate, Jim Daly, that he brought Jim along with him and Shelley Boggio down to this Lover's Lane area where they were, which doesn't make a lot of sense, and that he waited in the car while Jim and Shelley went off and Jim tried to have sex with her and she refused and it turned violent. So there are a lot of problems I think you can see on the face of that story. And I should add that Piercy in recent years has several times now confessed to playing a role in the killing of Shelley Boggio and then recanted those confessions. But when both men are charged with murder, Jack Piercy is the first one to go to trial. And when he goes to trial, prosecutors are only able to get a life with parole sentence for him. They're not able to get a death sentence. And I think if we have a death penalty, right, it's for cases like this, particularly in the 1980s, there would be a hunger for a death sentence. So the next person to stand trial is Jim Daly. He's been sitting in the jail for 18 months awaiting trial. No new information has come up about him. And the lead detective in the case goes to the jail and starts pulling men out of their cells and saying, what do you know about the Daly case? And this puts the word out in the jail that investigators need a snitch. And it just so happens that very shortly before Jim's trial, where he will be fighting for his life, Paul Skelnick ends up in the Pinellas County Jail. He's moved very close to Jim's cell, though he's in an isolation cell himself because everyone knows he's a snitch. And within a day of being moved close to Jim, he goes to investigators and he said, James Daly confessed to me. And that's the beginning of what happens at his trial.
5: Mm. How much interaction did you have with James Daly when you were writing the book?
25: So not a lot. As you can imagine, the strictures on death row inmates speaking to media are pretty intense. We did get to meet in person. We had some correspondence. But really what I found so interesting about Jim is he, in order to survive all these years in this windowless concrete cell, he has to remain a relentlessly positive forward-thinking person. And so he takes joy in the tiny things of life, these paints that he's occasionally able to work with to create these incredible paintings, visits from his ex-wife who he's reconciled with, who he's very much in love with. These things keep him going. But because of that optimistic nature that he has, it made it hard to revisit things like his time in Vietnam and some of the harder things in his life. So I pieced together what I think is a very rich portrait of him from all the people around him, the guys he served with in Vietnam to the guys he served time with in prison. And I think and I hope what you see in that portrait of him is not only do the facts not match the idea that he would have been able to commit this murder, but he's just it makes no sense with the history of his life and who he is, whereas Jack Piercy has a long criminal record, was involved in a murder for hire case, and has been violent towards women in the past.
5: Interesting. You mentioned early on, the book is called Catch the Devil, the true story of murder, deception, and injustice on the Gulf Coast. Pamela Koloff is our guest. The book debuts tomorrow. It debuts number one on many different lists out there. It is going and getting a lot of attention in the true crime and in the nonfiction world. Pamela Koloff, the book is Catch the Devil. You mentioned earlier that 34 different times, four capital cases. Have you been able to piece together a case where it was a capital case, where the man or the person was truly innocent And this Paul Skalik made it up out of whole cloth and was the reason why that person is sitting on death row.
25: I believe that's true for Jim Daly. Skalik played a role in getting four different death sentences for four different men. Three of them are no longer on death row because of things that had to do with their appeals. So Jim is the one who remains. And to me, it's so ironic and tragic that of all the cases that Paul Skalik was involved in, it's the one with an irreversible punishment that is the one that, he ended up playing the greatest role in. Skalik told a story at trial that I think created a visual image for jurors that was hard to forget, which is, and again, the details he provided were everything he said were things you could have picked up from newspaper coverage of this case. But he said that Jim told him, and again, why would someone tell another person this before their trial, that Jim told him that as he was supposedly stabbing Shelley to death, that she looked up at him and that Jim said, she was looking at me, staring at me, and she would not die. And I think that horrific image is one that jurors, held on to. And what's interesting is you can see in Jack Piercy's case, Skalik was not in it and he got life. Skalik was in Jim's case and he got death.
5: It's interesting how a confession doesn't carry as much weight as a jailhouse informant when you talk about these cases.
25: Yes. Well, one of the things that was so interesting reporting this is how do you evaluate what's true and who do you believe and who do you not believe? And I'll give you a quick example. So, I mentioned that Skalik, his crimes accelerated. At first, they were fraud and theft and things like that. He eventually moves on to the teenage daughters of these women he's married to, who he preys upon. And there's a 12-year-old girl, Karen Parker, who I really see as like kind of the heart of this book. Karen was a precocious 12-year-old. She was sort of became infatuated with Skalik, thought he was fascinating with his Cadillacs and his all of his bling and fashion. And he took advantage of that. He ended up sexually abusing her. She eventually goes to police. She reports this. But Skalik is such a valuable witness to prosecutors at that time that they make the case go away. And one of the things that just jumped out at me from the police files as I was going through them and almost couldn't believe it is that Karen, at 12 years old, was hooked up to a polygraph machine to take a polygraph exam to see whether she was lying or not about this sexual assault. Paul Skalik, who testified in dozens of cases, including cases where people's lives were on the line, was never subjected to a polygraph exam. And while we now know that polygraph exams are not an accurate representation of whether someone's telling the truth, it really measures whether someone's nervous. They were highly regarded in the 80s by the police who were administering them. And that contrast just really stuck with me.
5: Pamela Koloff, our guest for a couple more minutes. The book is called Catch the Devil, a true story of murder, deception, and injustice on the Gulf Coast. Pamela, I'm assuming that the victims, the families, the young girls who are now older, they were helped you, gave you permission to tell this story?
25: Yes, so that was a long process. So I started off with, you have to sort of imagine like stacks and stacks of public records and many things are redacted. And it was this sort of, detective work of putting together what had happened. So just as an example, when I came across the reports about what happened to Karen Parker, her name had been blacked out. And I had to use context clues and other reporting to figure out who she was, then had to track her down. She'd been married and changed her name. And then try to convince her all these decades later, this happened in 1982, to talk to me and go public with this story. So there was a lot of time and effort involved in working with the victims to ensure that they felt safe to tell their stories and that they understood why it was so important to do this, that, you know, Karen's story is important to Jim's story. And so we finally got to that place, and I was very careful in reading over material with them before we published. And I think the most gratifying conversations and messages that I've received since finishing the book have been from those girls, now women my age, who were not believed at the time, or whose accounts were minimized, to not only be believed, but to see their story within the tapestry of this entire crazy story of Skelnick's, I think has been very meaningful for them.
5: The book is called Catch the Devil, a true story of murder, deception, and injustice on the Gulf Coast. You can pre-order it tonight, and you can buy it tomorrow. Bookstores, Amazon, and everywhere else out there. Last question for you, Pamela Koloff. It's a story with a lot of detail about this devil that you call him, and this Jim Daly. But it's also, you're also putting on trial the whole idea of a jailhouse informant. Have things gotten better? Are they shying away from jailhouse informants? Because it's I give you something, right? I have to deal with the sinner, as you said. I give you something, you give me. It's fraught with all sorts of problems. Are prosecutors going away from jailhouse informants?
25: I'm so glad you asked that. There has been a few efforts in a few states to curb their use. So in Texas, where I'm based, county registries, so you would see the other cases that someone like Skelnick had testified in. In Illinois, we have something called reliability hearings that happen before trial, so we can decide whether or not to allow that person to testify. But these are really small reforms. They're in a handful of states. We don't really know what kind of difference they make. And ultimately, they make no difference for people like Jim Daly, for the decades of people who are sitting in prison whose cases were affected in one way or another by these witnesses.
5: Mm. Pamela Koloff, has Netflix come calling, Hollywood come calling, anyone want to turn this into a miniseries?
25: Not yet, but I mean, that would be great. I've always pictured Skelnick as this sort of Jack Nicholson, young Jack Nicholson character. He's sort of, he was truly charming. And in my time with him, including sitting with him as he was dying, he was a very, very, just fascinating person and a terrific listener. I actually think this is how he got so many women in his web, is he would find women who had been disappointed in love, and he listened to them, and he love bombed them and gave them all these presents and attention. And I think that went a long way.
5: Pamela Koloff, the book is called Catch the Devil. She's an investigative journalist, the New York Times, ProPublica. The book is called Catch the Devil, a true story of murder, deception, and injustice on the Gulf Coast. Knopf is the publisher. It comes out and debuts tomorrow. Pamela, thank you for a fascinating conversation. Good luck with the book tour. Be safe, and good luck with everything else.
25: Thank you so much. I'm so grateful to have gotten the chance to speak to you.
5: America at Night, back in a moment.
12: America at Night with McGraw-Milhaven, where the nation comes to talk.
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5: Hey, don't forget, you can always call the show, 1-844-2-McGraw. 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Also, voicemails. We got a bunch of voicemails tonight. We'll play them in hour number three. If at any time during the day, the evening, we're not on and you want to chime in, you heard a topic and you couldn't call in during the live portion of the show, all you got to do is leave a voicemail. Every time we're not here, Alex flips the switch and puts it on voicemail. We edit that up. We rack it up, as you will, put it on a cart, and then we play it in hour number three. It's as simple as that. The phone number is 1-844-262-4729. We got a bunch of texts to get to, a bunch of voicemails to get to, and, of course, open phones next hour. So start lining up, and we'll get you going here next hour. 1-844-2-McGraw, 1-844-262-4729. That's some yarn she told, huh? Pamela Koloff. brand new book, Catch the Devil, a true story of murder, deception, and injustice on the Gulf Coast. Where is Netflix? That's got a mini series written all over it, right? Holy mackerel. All right. Our executive director is Alex Hinton. He's back. He didn't know how good he had it when he was working on the America at Night, did he? Our engineer tonight is Richard Good. I'm McGraw-Milhaven, and this is America at Night on Westwood One.

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4: Death in Iran. I'm Ted Lindner, Fox News. CENTCOM unleashing a new wave of strikes against Iran for a ninth straight night Sunday. CENTCOM announcing another U.S. service member has died after a controlled explosion in northern Iraq. This after two troops were killed Saturday in an Iranian strike in Jordan that left one service member missing. The latest from Fox's Mike Tobin.
5: The remains of that third missing U.S. service member have been recovered. So you're talking about three people killed by that strike. Service members were disposing of the explosives in an Iranian attack drone with a controlled explosion. Something went wrong and another U.S. service member was killed. All of this according to Central Command. The U.S. responded to the U.S. loss of life with an intensified round of strikes into Iran. This marks the first time the U.S. has had any loss of life since that memorandum of understanding was signed, which is now largely disregarded.
4: Meantime, the Times of Israel citing media in Saudi Arabia that Iran's supreme leader Mujtaba Khamenei has left the country, although Tehran not yet confirming that. There's a new FIFA World Cup champion.
6: And with the last chance of the game, he'll lift his ball for Simon.
4: Call on Fox Sports as Spain defeats defending champion Argentina 1-0 in extra time at the stadium in New Jersey. It's the first championship for Spain in 16 years. NORAD says more than 10 aircraft entered restricted airspace over Bedminster and East Rutherford in New Jersey on Sunday. The restrictions in place as the president made his way from his property in Bedminster to the site of the World Cup. Of those 10, NORAD says it had to dispatch F-16 fighter aircraft to intercept three of them. 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
4: House Republicans moving forward with a budget reconciliation package that includes funding for the ongoing war in Iran, national defense, and voter regulations. Texas Republican Congressman Jody Arrington says it's time for Congress to act.
10: We have to get started now because the window's closing. We have about 100 days left before November, and these are the two policy imperatives that

0: We must advance.
1: The budget reconciliation bill contains portions of the election integrity legislation known as the Save America Act, including grants encouraging states to adopt voter identification requirements. A vote to end military aid to Israel exposes a rift in the Democratic Party. Fox's Chad Pergram with more.
2: Democratic Pennsylvania Senator John Fetterman threatening to desert his party if the party deserts Israel. The left says the party simply represents where its voters stand. Even Democrats who favor the aid pin the change on Israel. Missouri Democrat Wesley Bell opposed cutting off money to Israel. He faces Israel skeptic Cori Bush in next month's primary. Pro-Israel Republicans worry about the Democrats' anti-Israel tie. Fetterman says Democrats need him, especially if Democrats flip four seats to claim the majority. If Fetterman bolts, he could swing Senate control to the GOP. On Capitol Hill, Chad Pergram, Fox News.
1: At least three mass shootings across the U.S. this weekend. Two people killed, three more hurt during an Oklahoma City party. Police say they're still talking to witnesses, hoping to find a suspect. Nine people injured outside a nightclub in Minneapolis. No arrests in that case yet. And 10 people hurt in downtown Tucson, Arizona, including a suspect who was shot by police as he tried to take off. Vice President J.D. Vance and Second Lady Usha Vance welcoming their fourth child to the world Sunday morning. Baby boy Alec Neal, born at Walter Reed Medical Center in Maryland. The proud parents announcing they were expecting in January. The couple also has three other children aged 9, 6, and 4. I'm Ted Lindner. This is Fox News.
3: 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Now your local forecast from the Hanson Paving Weather Center.
4: Chance of thunderstorms overnight. Otherwise, mainly cloudy skies. Lows dip down to about 70. Winds out of the south, 8 to 15 miles per hour. Lots of sunshine Monday. Slight chance of thunderstorms. High temperatures reach up to 93. Monday night, lows level off around 66. I'm Staff Meteorologist Paul Trombley on KNSI. Currently, it's 75 degrees.
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4: Ron killed two other U.S. troops. CENTCOM also confirming a separate U.S. service member was killed in Iraq.
5: The U.S. responded to the U.S. loss of life with an intensified round of strikes into Iran.
4: Fox's Mike Tobin. Sunday afternoon, the 2026 FIFA World Cup champ was crowned.
6: Spain, for the second time in their history, have won the World Cup.
4: A call on Fox Sports as Spain defeated Argentina 1-0 in extra time for the crown. For the first time in 150 years, there's a new second baby born to a sitting vice president. J.D. Vance and his wife Usha announcing the birth of their fourth child Sunday. The baby named Alec Neal joins three other siblings, both Usha Vance and Alec Neal, said to be doing well. 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
3: When you need to know, your weather is on KNSI. Now your local forecast from the Hanson Paving Weather Center.
4: Chance of thunderstorms overnight. Otherwise, mainly cloudy skies. Lows dip down to about 70. Winds out of the south, 8 to 15 miles per hour. Lots of sunshine Monday. Slight chance of thunderstorms. High temperatures reach up to 93. Monday night, lows level off around 66. I'm Staff Meteorologist Paul Trombley on KNSI. Currently, it's 75 degrees.
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1: Talk to almost any law enforcement officer, tow truck driver, firefighter, or snowplow operator, and they'll tell you the same thing. They've had a close call. A vehicle speeding by just a little too close, a distracted driver who wasn't paying attention, a situation that could have ended very differently. When you see flashing lights on the shoulder, remember that people are working just a few feet from the traffic, moving at highway speeds. Slow down, move over when you can, stay alert. It's one of the easiest things we can do to keep our roads safe for our families, our

0: deserts Israel. The left says the party simply represents where its voters stand. Even Democrats who favor the aid pin the change on Israel. Missouri Democrat Wesley Bell opposed cutting off money to Israel. He faces Israel skeptic Cori Bush in next month's primary. Pro-Israel Republicans worry about the Democrats' anti-Israel tie. Fetterman says Democrats need him, especially if Democrats flip 4 seats to claim the majority. If Fetterman bolts, he could swing Senate control to the GOP. On Capitol Hill, Chad Pergram, Fox News.
1: 3 mass shootings in the U.S. this weekend. 2 people killed, 3 injured at a party in Oklahoma City. There have been no arrests. 9 people injured outside a nightclub in Minneapolis. No arrests there. And 10 people hurt in downtown Tucson, Arizona, including a suspect who was shot and injured by police as he tried to take off. I'm Sue Guzman. This is Fox News.
2: 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Now your local forecast from the Hanson Paving Weather Center.
3: Chance of thunderstorms overnight, otherwise mainly cloudy skies. Lows dip down to about 70. Winds out of the south, 8 to 15 miles per hour. Lots of sunshine Monday. Slight chance of thunderstorms. High temperatures reach up to 93. Monday night, lows level off around 66. I'm Staff Meteorologist Paul Cromley on KNSI. Currently, it's 75 degrees.
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3: Curry found the remains of the missing soldier in Jordan, where two others died in Iran's attacks.
4: Iran has menaced the base in Jordan and other bases in their neighboring countries with drones and missiles. Most are intercepted, but on Friday, one got through the defenses in Jordan.
3: Fox's Mike Tobin, the fourth U.S. service member, died in Iran during a controlled detonation of a downed Iranian drone. On Sunday afternoon, the 2026 FIFA World Cup champ was crowned.
5: Spain, for the second time in their history, have won the World Cup.
3: That call on Fox Sports as Spain defeated Argentina 1-0 in extra time for the crown. 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
2: When you need to know, your weather is on KNSI. Now your local forecast from the Hanson Paving Weather Center.
3: Chance of thunderstorms overnight. Otherwise, mainly cloudy skies. Lows dip down to about 70. Winds out of the south, 8 to 15 miles per hour. Lots of sunshine Monday. Slight chance of thunderstorms. High temperatures reach up to 93. Monday night, lows level off around 66. I'm Staff Meteorologist Paul Trombley on KNSI. Currently, it's 75 degrees.
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4: I have a daughter who has a boyfriend who has a car, who I don't trust to drive my daughter in said car or to be around my daughter for that

0: a nightclub in Minneapolis. So far, no arrests in that case. And 10 people hurt in downtown Tucson, Arizona, including a suspect who was shot by police as he tried to take off. And Vice President J.D. Vance and Second Lady Usha Vance welcoming their fourth child of the world Sunday morning, baby boy Alec Neal. He was born at Walter Reed Medical Center in Maryland. I'm Ted Lindner. This is Fox News.
1: 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Now your local forecast from the Hanson Paving Weather Center.
2: Chance for storms overnight. Otherwise, mainly cloudy skies expected. Lows level off around 69. Winds out of the south, 8 to 15 miles per hour. Mainly sunny skies Monday. Chance of thunderstorms. Highs level off around 93. Clear skies Monday night. Lows around 66. I'm Staff Meteorologist Paul Frombly on KNSI. Right now, 76.
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3: Two other U.S. troops, CENTCOM also confirming, a separate U.S. service member was killed in Iraq.
4: The U.S. responded to the U.S. loss of life with an intensified round of strikes into Iran.
3: And Fox's Mike Tobin. On Sunday afternoon, the 2026 FIFA World Cup champ was crowned. Spain defeated Argentina 1-0 in extra time for the crown. President Trump handed out medals to the players following their victory at MetLife Stadium in New Jersey.
5: It was four times greater than any FIFA ever held. And it's probably about five times, actually, they're telling me today. So we're very proud of our country. We're very proud of the job that was done by everybody.
3: It was Spain's first World Cup victory since 2010. America's listening to Fox News.
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0: 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Now your local forecast from the Hanson Paving Weather Center.
15: Chance for storms overnight. Otherwise, mainly cloudy skies expected. Lows level off around 69. Winds out of the south, 8 to 15 miles per hour. Mainly sunny skies Monday. Chance of thunderstorms. Highs level off around 93. Clear skies Monday night. Lows around 66. I'm staff meteorologist Paul Frombly on KNSI. Right now, 76.
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0: Winds out of the south, 8 to 15 miles per hour. Mainly clear skies. Monday, chance for storms. Daytime highs approaching 93. Lows around 66. Monday night, clear skies. I'm staff meteorologist Paul Trombley on KNSI. Right now, it's 72 degrees.
1: This is the Ox, headed across America for you all year. 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
5: Other U.S. troops, CENTCOM also confirming a separate U.S. service member was killed in Iraq.
6: The U.S. responded to the U.S. loss of life with an intensified round of strikes into Iran.
5: That's Fox's Mike Tobin. Bahrain, meanwhile, announcing Monday morning they sounded their missile alert systems. And Kuwait said that their air defenses were working to intercept incoming Iranian fire as well. On Sunday afternoon, the 2026 FIFA World Cup champ was crowned.
7: Spain, for the second time in their history, have won the World Cup.
5: That call on Fox Sports is Spain defeated Argentina 1-0 in extra time for the crown. And Vice President J.D. Vance and his wife, Second Lady Usha Vance, announced the birth of their fourth child Sunday in a joint Instagram post. The couple said their baby boy, Alec Neil Vance, was born Sunday morning. 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
0: 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Now your local forecast from the Hanson Paving Weather Center.
14: Mainly cloudy skies overnight with thunderstorms likely. Lows around 69. Winds out of the south 8 to 15 miles per hour. Mainly clear skies Monday. Chance for storms. Daytime highs approaching 93. Lows around 66. Monday night clear skies. I'm staff meteorologist Paul Trombley on KNSI. Right now it's 72 degrees.
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0: 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A lawyer you know and trust.
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0: 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I'm now a very happy man. And my neighbor's car? 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
5: The conflict with Iran continues. I'm Ted Lindner, Fox News. CENTCOM announcing the deaths of four troops this weekend as the U.S. and Iran continue to trade

0: It's 26 after. Welcome back. You're with America in the Morning. A father and son are facing serious charges, accused of kidnapping two U.S. Forest Service employees. Correspondent Donna Warder reports.
1: A father and son are expected to be charged federally with kidnapping after authorities say they held two U.S. Forest Service employees at gunpoint for more than 12 hours in the Shasta Trinity National Forest in Northern California. Authorities say the workers were conducting routine field operations when they were taken on Thursday, held inside a trailer at gunpoint and zip-tied.
2: At approximately 2:30 a.m., Joseph Heinrichsen and his son Phoenix Heinrichsen surrendered. Joseph has been arrested on federal kidnapping charges. At the time, he had an AR-15 and knives and claimed to have grenades.
1: Authorities say they located the trailer with drones and that the suspect and his adult son surrendered early Friday, walking out of the trailer with an assault rifle and knives. They also told authorities they had grenades. I'm Donna Water.
0: Second Lady Yusha Vance gave birth Sunday to her fourth child. Vice President J.D. Vance made the announcement on X, saying in a statement, "We are excited to announce our baby boy, Alec Neil Vance. Yusha and the baby are happy and healthy, and our kids are overjoyed to meet their little brother." The new addition to the Vance family comes as the Vice President and Second Lady are considering leasing a home in Middleburg, Virginia, separate from the Vice President's residence at the Naval Observatory in Washington, D.C. In a historical note, Yusha Vance becomes the first woman since the 1870s to give birth while her husband is Vice President. On this date in 1976, the Viking spacecraft lands on Mars and begins taking soil samples. America in the Morning for Monday, July 20th, 2026 is produced by Jeff McKay. I'm John Trout. This is Westwood One.
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9: News. I'm Sue Guzman. The U.S. has carried out a new round of strikes against Iran, and it comes as CENTCOM announced the death of another U.S. service member.
10: Service members were disposing of the explosives in an Iranian attack drone with a controlled explosion. Something went wrong, and another U.S. service member was killed.
9: Fox's Mike Tobin. The continuing conflict resulting in a rise in gas prices this morning, dumped to an average of $4 a gallon, according to AAA. This after the U.S. and Iran launched new attacks. There's a new World Cup champion.
11: Spain, for the second time in their history, have won the World Cup.
9: Fox Sports with the call. Final score against Argentina, 1-0.
12: We started the final 15-minute period of this World Cup final, and Ferran Torres, who had been sent on as a substitute, scored that goal.
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13: 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Now your local forecast from the Hanson Paving Weather Center.
14: Chance of thunderstorms overnight. Otherwise, mainly cloudy skies expected. Lows level off around 69. Winds out of the south, 8 to 15 miles per hour. Lots of sunshine Monday. Chance of thunderstorms. High temperatures reach up to 93. Lows around 66. Monday night, clear skies. I'm staff meteorologist Paul Probley on KNSI. Right now, 71.
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0: This is America in the Morning from Westwood One. Coming up this half hour.
16: The war between the United States and Iran becoming more deadly to include United States service members. I'm Clayton Neville.
1: The biggest risk from haze and smoke from distant wildfires can cause short-term and chronic health problems. I'm Donna Warder.
17: Can a U.S. mayor have a foreign leader arrested? I'm Katie Clark with details.
18: The DOJ filed a first-ever petition to a secretive dormant court to weigh government requests to deport alien terrorists. I'm Julie Walker.
19: Starship set for another launch attempt tonight. I'm the new old tech guy, Chuck Palm.
20: Like the city of Troy, the box office fell to the might of the Odyssey. I'm Kevin Carr.
0: Back after these messages.
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0: King Charles and formally resign. And then in comes to the picture Andy Burnham, who will also meet with the king and be asked to set up a new government. Now, the former mayor of Manchester has so far made a lot of promises about restoring hope, improving quality of life, and making things more affordable.
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1: 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None of Argentina's shots were on goal. 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
4: 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Sunny, hot, and windy today. We'll see a high in the low 90s. Your full KNSI forecast is on the way in moments. Good morning. I'm Jennifer Leverins. St. Cloud is running low on room to grow, as city staff says the community is on pace to run out of land for new single-family homes. With roughly 237 buildable lots left and about 100 new home permits going out each year, at that pace, the supply could be gone by 2028. To keep new subdivisions coming, the city council tonight will consider setting a public hearing on what's being called the Single Family Housing Supply Initiative. The program would let developers put off paying certain sewer, water, and trunk area charges up front, then repay them later with interest. City Administrator Tracy Hodel calls it a financing tool, not a subsidy, since the city would recover the full amount plus what it would have earned in the meantime. Tonight's vote only sets the hearing. The real debate comes August 3rd. The meeting gets underway at 6 o'clock. The former head of the troubled Minnesota Department of Human Services is out. Shireen Gandhi has resigned from the agency. Gandhi served as acting commissioner for a full year before Governor Tim Walz appointed her as the permanent head in February. Shortly after, she was demoted to deputy commissioner, swapping places with John Connolly as the state's Medicaid director. She faced heavy scrutiny over how the DHS handled cases of fraud. Meanwhile, a man charged in the Feeding Our Future fraud case appeared in federal court. Prosecutors say 42-year-old Abdi Kerm Edley was the number two operator of the alleged $250 million scheme. He's accused of recruiting participants and collecting more than $5 million in kickbacks, bribes, and other illegal payments. Edley was arrested in Somalia last month after 4 years on the run. And the Minnesota Twins were blown out by the Chicago Cubs 10-1 and lost their series at Wrigley Field. Zebby Matthews suffered the loss after allowing 10 runs, 8 of them earned on 9 hits and 3 walks. Minnesota has dropped back-to-back games and was at the Cleveland Guardians for a 4-game set that starts tonight. Bob will have more coming up in sports. KNSI News Time is 5:05. 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I'm Jennifer Leverins, KNSI News.
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4: 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Good morning. Happy Monday, everybody. Is it hot enough for you? Oh, it certainly will be. Your forecast is brought to us by American Door Works. 71 degrees right now, 90% humidity, dew points at 68 already. How about sunshine? 93. Have a chance of some thundershower activity between now and 7. It's mostly to the south of us right now. Sunshine and 93, the wind at 30 miles an hour from the west-northwest. Patchy smoke tonight, a clear sky 66, northwesterlies gusting to 30. Sun and 80 tomorrow, north-northwesterlies gusting to 25. For tomorrow night, down to 54, a clear sky eventually. Sunshine and 81 for Wednesday, 58 Wednesday night, 86 on Thursday. Nothing but sunshine. 62 on Thursday night. For Friday, sun 87, 64 Friday night. Saturday, sunny 92 again, 97 on Sunday. Sunshine, oh my. We're at 71 right now. 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
5: This is the Ox, and I'm on the road for you all year. 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
4: 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Good morning. NFL training. Oh, wait a minute. 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They have been drilling residential wells all year round for more than 60 years. NFL training camps get going this week. Nice, we get to have some heat for them, don't you think? Vikings rookies reporting yesterday. Veterans expected to arrive by this coming Tuesday. And then there are the Minnesota Twins, more or less. 10-1, the final. And yeah, they lose the series at Wrigley Field. It was not even close to pretty. Zebby gets the loss, 10 runs, 8 of them earned, 9 hits, 3 walks. They just leave him in there to take the punishment, I think, and that is not a bad thing. Derek Shelton said he had to work really hard.
6: They do a nice job with that. I mean, it's what they do. I mean, they foul pitches off. They extended his bats. They extended his pitch count. I mean, I think you have to give them credit. They worked really good at bats today.
4: Minnesota's back-to-back games in the L column. They will visit the Cleveland Guardians. A four-game set. That starts tonight. Minnesota's Lynx taking on the Storm at their place tonight on the left coast. First of two in a row from Seattle. Lynx hoping to extend their winning streak to 5 games. Minnesota United back at work this week. The Black and Blue back from the break at the World Cup on Wednesday. Minnesota will visit Sporting Kansas City. The Loons currently tied for 7th place in the West. They have 22 points. You know, as long as we're talking about soccer, Spain, the World Cup champions, as the Red Fury beats Argentina 1-0 extra time to secure their second ever tournament win. Ferran Torres scored an extra time as Spain held on from East Rutherford. Enzo Fernandez got a second yellow card, got sent off for Argentina. They were trying to defend their World Cup title from 4 years ago. Lionel Messi created several dangerous chances late in the second half of extra time, but the defending champs could not find an equalizer to send the match to penalties. Joey Logano, haven't mentioned his name for a while, takes home the checkered flag in the Window World 450 from North Wilkesboro Speedway. The driver of the number 22 car got his first win of the NASCAR Cup Series season. Denny Hamlin, Chase Briscoe, Ty Gibbs, and Shane Van Gisbergen rounded out your top five finishers. That in-season challenge concludes next Sunday. It's at the Brickyard. The Brickyard 400 coming up from Indy Motor Speedway, of course. Ryan Fox captured his first career major, won the Open at Royal Birkdale. How about that? He finished atop the leaderboard by one stroke, shot at 10 under. This is his third tour title. Cameron Young, second at 9 under. Sam Burns finished third at 8 under. The defending champ was Scotty Scheffler. He finished tied for fourth with Tommy Fleetwood. They shot 7 under. NFL star Saquon Barkley's Pennsylvania residence, the victim of a home invasion. According to Chester County District Attorney's Office, the incident happened Sunday morning at the home in Tredyffrin Township. Barkley and his family were reportedly inside during the break-in. No injuries reported, no arrests reported. Several professional athletes have been the victim of burglaries the past few years. None of them home, however. So, Fanatics Fest was going on over the weekend, right? You know Cam Scatabo? He's a running back for the New York Giants. He said he's perfectly fine. He failed to land a backflip and appeared to land awkwardly on his right ankle. Video began circulating around social media of the attempted backflip before falling to the ground. He promised not to get hurt before the start of the season. He's 24 years old, still recovering from surgery after suffering an open tibia fracture and right ankle dislocation last year. Yeah, stay away from roller skates too, pal. That's all I'm saying. That is sport. I get to be Bob Hughes, AM 1450, FM 99.3, KNSI. Good morning.
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0: That is why we are here when you need to know. AM 1450, FM 99.3, KNSI. I know I shouldn't say this, but I'm going to. Happy Monday, everybody. Well, I know that this is on your mind. They fixed our air conditioning here. And I was completely unaware that it was broken. Except for the fact that it's not 62 degrees in here this morning. Oh my gosh, no, it's about 74. I don't know if I can take it. Outside it's 71. Shouldn't be warmer inside than outside, not if you have AC going, right? I believe it is permanently fixed now. They came in here with a big old welder, and we cannot adjust the thermostat, even if we wanted to. No, that's not true. It just feels that way. 71 here in St. Cloud. Litchfield's got a little thunderstorm and light rain in their neighborhood. They're at 68 degrees right now. Glenwood's at 69 with clouds. Smoke 71 at Minneapolis, St. Paul. How can you tell down there? So much garbage everywhere, including in the air. Remember when the Twin Cities used to be such a gem? Such a place to go? I mean, it was the seat of commerce in the state of Minnesota. Just walk around and just soak in the wonderfulness that used to be Minnesota. Now it is just yikes. Yikes. What else is going on out there? 70 degrees, partly cloudy in Monty and Morris. 72 in Wilmer right now. And again in St. Cloud, we're at 71. The heat continues here. Dew point's at 68, so that's the sweaty part. Humidity is at 90%. It's not the humidity. No, it's not the humidity. It's the stupid dew point. And anything above 60 is uncomfortable for most people. And then when you get into above 70, I mean, it's tropical. Where are all the palm trees? We swap out a few pines for palms, I think. 93 our expected high today, thank goodness. Sunshine. Southwesterlies going to shift to the west-northwest this afternoon. Could be gusty, 30 miles an hour. I'm thinking west-northwesterlies, and the fires are burning up around Ely and up the shore. That should keep the smoke away from us today. But tonight, a different story. Patchy smoke. Northwesterlies still gusting to 30, so apparently not. We need more west than northwest. Patchy smoke coming till about 9-ish, they say. A clear sky, 66. 80 and sunny on Tuesday. Winds to 25 miles an hour from the north-northwest. I'd be surprised if we didn't have smoke again tomorrow. Tuesday night, 54. North wind calming after midnight under a clear sky. 81 and sunny for Wednesday. 86 and sunny for Thursday. Southwesterlies, yay. And then Thursday night down to 62. Southwesterly still with us then. 87 and sunny on Friday. Southwesterly to 10. That's all we need. Just a little breeze from the south-southwest. Friday night, a clear sky, 64, sun, and 92 again then for Saturday. 97 on Sunday. My goodness. Isn't it amazing that there are any swimming pools left at the big box stores? My gosh. Apparently, people are running through the sprinklers. Not a bad thing. 20 minutes after 5 right now, AM 1450, FM 99.3, KNSI. 71 right now.
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2: Headline, CNN. TPS ruling may bring serious economic consequences. Last week, the U.S. Supreme Court ruled that temporary protection status, TPS, can be revoked by the president. A little over 1 million people are covered by TPS from 17 countries, but there is particular interest in those here from Haiti. Earthquakes and political violence creating existential threats to Haitians resulted in previous presidents allowing mass refugee asylum here. Remember the scare a couple of years ago?
3: CBS News confirmed team has looked to claims by Senator J.D. Vance and Trump running mate that Haitian immigrants in Ohio are eating pets.
4: We've heard from a number of constituents on the ground, Caitlin, who both firsthand and secondhand reports saying this stuff is happening.
2: Headline, Daily Caller. GOP rep demands open-ended deportation shield for 350,000 Haitians. New York Congressman Mike Lawler now wants Haitians to be allowed to stay because he says over a third of them are key to his state's healthcare industry and that it's inhumane to send them back due to, quote, humanitarian and political disaster there. Headline, Outside the Box with the Ox. Supreme Court allows Trump to save the Haitian people trapped in their home country, plagued by natural disaster, violence, sickness, and poverty by sending them back their 120,000 professional healthcare workers unfairly held in asylum here by the Obama and Biden administrations. Thanks to Ox listener Rocco for inspiration on today's Outside the Box with the Ox. 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
0: Good morning, is right. We're at 525 AM 1450 FM 99.3 KNSI. There is no doubt it is dry. So what do you do with your lawn and your garden and all that stuff, Rodney?
17: At one time or another this summer, many parts of the country have seen the effects of extreme heat on their lawns, gardens, and plants. So how to counter to keep various flora healthy? Recommendations provided by Kansas State University's Cynthia Domenghini start with your lawn.
18: You can increase the mowing height of your turf grass to increase its tolerance for the dry weather. You also want to make sure that when you are watering, you water slowly to allow more of the water to be absorbed.
17: With heat's impacts on soils, too much water too quickly results in runoff and water waste.
18: So running shorter irrigation cycles that will allow the water to absorb into the soil better.
17: Limiting fertilizer applications in periods of drought or approaching drought is important in lawn and garden care in that
18: with more fertilizer, it's going to require more water to support that plant growth that you just promoted.
17: An additional consideration, see if a lawn or plant even needs water.
18: If you are watering too much, you're encouraging the roots of the plant to stay shallow. By watering only as needed and watering deep, the roots are going to grow deeper into the soil, and that's going to support healthier plants, especially when we do experience periods of drought.
17: Another important factor, timing. When it comes to watering, particularly in extreme heat events.
18: Choose to water in the early morning hours and don't water when it's windy. And that's going to reduce the amount of water that's wasted to evaporation. Or on a windy day, if you're watering with sprinklers especially, that water's getting blown all over the place and not being targeted to where you need it to be.
17: Domenghini adds an unpopular yet essential consideration in drought is prioritizing your plants.
18: So trees and shrubs are more expensive to replace. Make sure those more expensive, more valuable to you plants are receiving enough water. And then the less expensive plants, you may choose to water less.
17: This also comes with advice regarding what to plant prior to the season, especially in areas traditionally prone to drought.
18: Recognize what the patterns are for your area in terms of drought and choose the right species that will survive those conditions.
17: I'm Rod Bain reporting for the U.S. Department of Agriculture in Washington, D.C.
11: KNSI, when you need to know.
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0: 71 degrees right now, 93 the high today.
27: Fox News, I'm CJ Papa. Ninth straight night, U.S. military strikes inside Iran.
28: According to U.S. Central Command, a variety of different targets were hit, including Iranian military command centers, surveillance sites, maritime capabilities, missile and drone launch positions, and communications networks.
27: Fox's Trey Yinks in Tel Aviv. The latest action comes after three service members were killed in Jordan in an attack by Iran at the end of last week, while a fourth soldier dies in Iraq during a controlled detonation of an Iranian Johnny and Drone.
1: We feel very badly, but you know, those great people, those great patriots were out there fighting that Iran cannot have a nuclear weapon.
27: President Trump speaking last night at Joint Base Andrews, and Vice President J.D. Vance and his wife, Second Lady Usha Vance, welcome the birth of their fourth child on Sunday. Little boy's name, Alec Neil Vance. America's listening to Fox News.
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3: 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Breezy today and warm. We'll see a high in the low 90s. Your full KNSI forecast is on the way in moments. Good morning, I'm Jennifer Leverins. Minneapolis police are investigating two separate mass shootings that left at least 14 people hurt over the weekend. Nine people were injured in an early Sunday morning shooting outside the Rain Event Center on Hennepin Avenue in Uptown just before 12:30. One man was taken to the hospital in critical condition. Investigators in that case are trying to determine if the shots came from a passing vehicle. Less than 24 hours later, five more people were shot in a separate incident less than 2 miles away. It happened around 8:20 last night. Police are still trying to determine what happened. U.S. gas prices have jumped to an average of $4 a gallon again as the U.S. and Iran launch more attacks. According to AAA, the national average for a gallon of regular is now back to $4 a gallon. The average price a year ago was $3.14. The price is a national average, meaning drivers in some states have been paying well over $4 a gallon for a while now. Prices vary between states due to factors ranging from nearby supply to differing tax rates. People around the world also dealing with high gas prices as a result of the conflict. The Food and Drug Administration says a sample of shredded iceberg lettuce produced by a Taylor Farm subsidiary in Mexico tested positive for cyclospora. Federal officials said the product was not part of the lettuce recalled so far, but the FDA said the contaminated sample was collected during the agency's ongoing outbreak investigation. The agency said Taylor Farms has confirmed the positive product is not part of the current recall and will not be allowed to enter the marketplace. A federal judge has blocked the Trump administration from using a long-overlooked clause in federal law to cut grant funding for programs supporting law enforcement, environmental protection, food assistance, and more. The lawsuit was filed by a coalition of 23 states, including Minnesota. At issue was the line the administration cited to justify the cuts, which allows funding to be pulled if a grant no longer effectuates the program goals or agency priorities. The judge ruled that clause does not apply and cannot be used to justify those cuts. Time is running short for anyone thinking about running for local office this fall. More than two dozen communities across Benton, Sherburne, and Stearns counties skip the state primary, which means candidates filed directly for the November ballot. Open seats include mayor, city council, and other positions. Filing closes Tuesday, July 28th at the local government office. Learn more at knsiradio.com. 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I'm Jennifer Leverins, KNSI News.
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0: Good morning. It is 5:36. We're at 71 degrees right now. 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We have a slight chance of showers between now and 7. But again, 93 sunny today. 30 mile an hour gusties from the west northwest. Tonight, patchy smoke. A clear sky, 66. Northwesterly still gusting to 30. Sunny and 80 tomorrow. Wind at 25 from the north northwest. Tomorrow night, a clear sky, 54. Sun, 81 on Wednesday. Clear, 58 Wednesday night. Thursday, sunshine, 86. Friday, sunshine, 87. Saturday, sun and 92. Sunday, sunshine and 97. Again, we're at 71 right now. The time is 5:37.
8: 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The peptide market is booming, fueled by promises of weight loss, muscle gain, and a longer life. But much of the online trade bypasses clinical trials, regulators, and pharmacies. Banks and credit card networks often won't work with suppliers in that gray area because of the legal and regulatory risks. So a growing number will take only Bitcoin as payment. Peptide vendors received $32 million in crypto during the first quarter this year. Checking on the market, stocks are looking at a positive start to the week. Futures on the rise ahead of a busy week for earnings. Google parent Alphabet and Intel among the major tech companies reporting results this week. And if you're looking to stretch your grocery budget, where you shop matters. 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A basket of 15 items costs $30. Courtney Donahoe, Bloomberg Radio.
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0: Good morning, it is 5:38. It is time for Bill O'Reilly.
9: Bill O'Reilly here. You are listening to the O'Reilly Update. Coming up next, the news with Mike Slater.
10: Thanks, Bill. Here's what's happening this week in America. Election fraud speech. Thanks a lot, Canada. No more public charges and a teleprompter's betrayal. It's all coming up. Then Bill is going to be here with your message of the day. But first, the president's speech last night dealt mainly with four election integrity issues. First, electronic ballot machines. Second, China getting voter information, 220 million Americans voter information. Third, a Michigan voter registration fraud. And fourth, over a quarter of a million non-citizens on state voter rolls. The biggest headline seems to be not only the Chinese hacking voter information, but the deep state cover-up of that intelligence. The president also said in his speech that NBC and ABC fake news have both said they would not cover this speech because of the fact that they did not like the topic, because they know how corrupt our system is and they don't want to reveal it. These Canadian wildfires have caused a ton of problems with the air quality in our Midwest and Northeast. The air quality index, it's on a scale from 0 to 500. You want to be 0 to 50, maybe you can get up to 100. New York City usually has an air quality index of 60. Well, Detroit's air quality index yesterday was 700. The scale only goes to 500. Other cities across the country in the 2 and 300s. Canada has 858 active fires. A Canadian Senate report, just in May, said there's not a single authority responsible for wildfire preparedness, response, and recovery in Canada. The Trump administration is reviving a rule that could deny green cards to immigrants who use public benefits, food stamps, Medicaid, housing vouchers, and other forms of welfare. The policy is known as a public charge. If someone is a public charge, then they're not allowed here on a green card. The U.S. Citizenship and Immigration Services said, under President Trump, we are restoring the basic principle that immigrants must be able to support themselves. We have a whole new version of insider trading, these prediction markets. People making bets on different things that are going to happen and then cashing in. But some people have some pretty inside information. For instance, President Trump's longtime teleprompter operator is accused of betting how many mentions the president would make of certain words in a speech. Of course, he would know. He's looking at the speech. He made over a dozen bets over a three-month period and made over $100,000. The president called his actions a disgrace. Thank you again, Bill, for having me on your show yesterday. You can watch that on Bill O'Reilly's YouTube page, also youtube.com/@politicsbyfaith. Bill has your message of the day. Next.
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9: K-N-S-I. Time now for the O'Reilly Update message of the day. President Trump recently said the USA is going to run the Strait of Hormuz. In the meantime, the mullahs in Tehran are getting angrier and angrier. Not a good situation. So the new Ayatollah, whoever he is rejecting international inspectors from his now damaged nuclear sites. If the Iranians hold to that threat, there is going to be mass destruction in Persia. Unfortunately, many civilians will die. Sadly, our endeavor in Iran is not going well, at least today. Tomorrow might be something different. But the imagery obtained by CNN, of all people, shows that new construction at Tehran's nuclear enrichment facilities is underway. Those photos confirm the Iranians are resurrecting their atomic nuclear program. Everybody knew they were close to a nuke, and now the mullahs are confirming it. So they're just asking for trouble. Like the Japanese in World War II, how many times did we give them the chance to surrender before we had to obliterate Hiroshima and Nagasaki? A question worth pondering. I'm Bill O'Reilly. I approve the message by writing it. You can reach me, Bill at BillO'Reilly.com, Bill at BillO'Reilly.com, name in town if you wish to opine. All right, let's go to the mail. Shelley. Shelley says, greatly enjoyed No Spin News tonight, Mr. O. Find it fascinating that all of the news folks out there, you were the one who got the awesome last interview with Lindsey Graham. I'll be sure to watch all of it. Yes, it is worth watching.
12: 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You just punch it up, and there is the last extensive interview the late senator did. David, looks to me as if the Iranian military is really running the country.
13: Yeah.
12: The diplomats, government officers, and spokesperson over there have no true authority to do anything. That is true. It's a theocracy. It's fascist state. Get out of line. I don't care who you are. You're dead. Ed Freeman, Nashville, Tennessee. Bill, did you read John Bolton's article in the Wall Street Journal? He believes the Iranian leadership is so weak it cannot control factions within the country. Mr. Bolton has no credibility with us at all. We do not believe he is an accurate broker of information. So if his name's on it, I don't bother. Edward Wood, Edenton, North Carolina. The sad truth is President Trump has gotten himself into a quagmire of his own making. Does he have the fortitude to finish this, or does it finish him? War proponent Lindsey Graham, God rest his soul, is dead. Does the president have much support on Capitol Hill? No. The American citizens are weary of Iran. Capitol Hill, the Republican Party is staying behind the president on the Iran issue. But you're right. I'd say most Americans are tired of this. Not to say it was the wrong thing to do, but we're not a patient people. In a moment, something you might not know. Home ownership has been the foundation of the American dream for generations. 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
12: Now the O'Reilly Update brings you something you might not know. Since its founding 2,000 years ago, the Catholic Church has played a major role in European politics, the Roman Empire, Middle Ages, Renaissance, on and on. The 20th century was no different. In July 1949, the Church issued a formal decree against the growing communist threat, even excommunicating any Catholic who supported the doctrine. Here's the story behind the Vatican's fight against Marxism. After World War II, the Soviet Union and its satellite countries began a violent crackdown against all religion, particularly Catholicism. Stalin believed the Church sided with Nazi Germany during the war. Pope Pius XII asked for support from France, the UK, and Italy, but all refused to intercede. The Cold War had begun. Finally, the Vatican published the decree in its official newspaper, stating practicing Catholics can no longer join the Communist Party or even read Marxist material. Said the pontiff, quote, should Christians who profess, defend, or promote materialistic communist doctrine incur the penalty of excommunication? Yes, unquote. There was one notable exception. The church forgave Christians who were forced to vote for the Communist Party out of fear. Only those who believed in the doctrine would be denied the sacraments. On July 13th, the New York Times called the Pope's decision a sweeping decree, marking the latest Vatican step in the worldwide struggle against communism. And here's something else you might not know. Today, communism in America is more popular than at any time since the early 20th century. According to a survey from YouGov, more than a third of Gen Z and millennials have a favorable opinion of Marxism. That number falls to just 7% for folks over the age of 60. Back in a moment. 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
0: 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Good morning. We're at 5:56. Temps at 71 right now. Dew point 68. What do we expect today? Well, your forecast brought to us by American Door Works. 93 and sunny. We have a chance of some showers between now and 7 still, but 93 and sunny today. Southwesterlies shifting to the west-northwest this afternoon, gusting to 30 miles an hour. Smoke tonight till about 9-ish. A clear sky, 66. Northwesterlies gusting to 30. Sun and 80 tomorrow. Still windy. North-northwesterlies to 25. Tomorrow night down to 54. The wind dies down. Sunshine 81 on Wednesday. Thursday, sunshine 86. Sunshine 87 Friday. 92 Saturday and Sunday. Sunshine and 97. 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

0: Monday on Hot Talk with the Ox. Right away, it's Heard It on Hot Talk. Spot the fake news and you could win. Then hear a recap of the weekend news and what's happening this week. Home stretch to the August 11th primary too, so hear how our candidates are getting noticed. Also hear about the next Center of the American Experiment event in St. Cloud coming soon. Tell your friends and we'll see you for Hot Talk with the Ox Monday morning from 8 to 11 on KNSI.
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4: Another night of American bombing in Iran. I'm Dave Anthony, Fox News. A ninth night in a row.
5: Iran has been very, very badly damaged. They've lost everything almost militarily.
4: And President Trump is also calling the four American troops killed in recent days patriots.
5: Throughout their fighting that Iran cannot have a nuclear weapon.
4: The War Department's identified two of the soldiers killed in an Iranian attack in Jordan Friday. Army First Lieutenant Tyler Fien from Eva Beach, Hawaii, and Private Isabella Gonzalez from Carrollton, Texas. The third soldier's missing. Remains, though, have been found. Another service member killed Saturday in Iraq. Britain is about to get a new leader.
6: I'm about to visit His Majesty the King to offer my resignation and close the book on my time as Prime Minister.
4: His replacement will be Andy Burnham, who will meet with King Charles this hour. Burnham has been critical of President Trump, but Fox's Jeff Paul reports from London.
7: Burnham is also drawing a bit of praise from President Trump. After reports service, Burnham will announce plans for new oil and gas drilling in the North Sea. The president saying the people of Aberdeen in Scotland are dancing in the streets because the new Prime Minister, Andy Burnham, has stated that he will be opening up all the way the invaluable North Sea oil. It is one of the greatest sources of quality oil on earth.
4: Now, speaking of oil, prices barely moving this morning, but they've

0: Culture cannons.
1: That's Jonathan Savage. Spain beat Argentina 1-0. 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
3: KNSI News Time is 6:02, sunny, hot, and windy with a high in the low 90s today. Your full KNSI forecast is on the way in moments. Good morning, I'm Jennifer Leverins. A St. Cloud man accused of stalking, threatening, and assaulting his ex-girlfriend has agreed to plead guilty. 29-year-old Hunter Paul Clems will plead guilty to felony threats of violence, two counts of illegally installing a tracking device, and violating a domestic abuse no-contact order. Prosecutors will dismiss remaining charges, including felony stalking. Court documents accuse Clems of placing tracking devices on the woman's vehicle, repeatedly contacting her and assaulting her after she ended their relationship last summer. He was also accused of violating court orders by continuing to contact and follow her. The plea agreement calls for up to 5 years probation along with substance abuse and mental health evaluations and domestic violence programming. Sentencing is set for September 10th. The first of its kind housing program in Minnesota comes before the St. Cloud City Hall tonight. The council will consider scheduling an August 3rd public hearing on a plan to defer development fees for builders of new single-family neighborhoods. What sets St. Cloud's vision apart, according to city staff, is that most of it would apply to market-rate housing with no affordable housing strings attached. Most deferral programs around the country are tied to affordable units. Under the plan, builders could delay paying sewer, water, and trunk charges and repay them later with interest secured by liens or deferral agreements. City staff says the goal is to improve cash flow and help developers line up financing before the city runs short on buildable lots. If approved, it would stay open to new subdivisions platted through the end of 2027. The council's action tonight would only set the hearing date. The national average for a gallon of regular gasoline up to $4 a gallon today. Instability along the Strait of Hormuz, continuing attacks by Iran and the U.S. is contributing to the increase at the pump and pushing crude oil past $80 a barrel. The average around St. Cloud today is $3.85, up 30 cents from a month ago. Pillsbury is recalling more than 730,000 Pillsbury bread rolls because they may contain glass. The recall includes more than 3,100 cases of hard roll dough and more than 1,200 cases of Kaiser roll dough. Walmart says that all affected products have been removed from store shelves. KNSI News Time is 6:05. 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For more on these and other stories, visit knsiradio.com. I'm Jennifer Leverins, KNSI News.
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0: 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Now your local forecast from the Hanson Paving Weather Center.
1: All righty then, we're at 6:07. Good morning. 69 is your current temperature. Little light rain, 70 in Litchfield right now. That'd be the only place in the neighborhood getting some moisture. Again, 69, your forecast to service of American Door Works. 92 our expected high today. Still a slight chance of rain till about 7-ish or so. The wind today, 30 miles an hour from the west-northwest. Smoke coming tonight, a clear sky down to 66. Northwesterly still gusting to 30 miles an hour. Sunshine, 80 degrees for tomorrow. Tomorrow night, a clear sky, 54. Sun and 81 Wednesday. Thursday, sun and 86. 87 and sunny for Friday. 92 Saturday, sunshine. And then on Sunday, sunny and 97. Make sure that pool is ready to go. We'll be by around 2. 6:08 right now, the temp's at 69.
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1: 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They are experts at removing contaminants. It may make your water smell bad and taste worse. Rocks roll over the Hot Tots. 4-0. Should be back home safe and sound at the Rock Pile tomorrow. That 5-game road trip. Happy to see that one in the rear view, I think. 33 wins overall on the season. Rocks are 33-18, the most wins in the Northwoods League. So, a day of rest today for St. Cloud's Rocks. Back at the Rock Pile tomorrow. 6:35, the Lacrosse Loggers coming to town. Presented by Magnify Financial, a drawstring bag giveaway to the first 300 fans at the Rock Pile. Minnesota Twins did not fare well yesterday at all. Losing to the Chicago Cubs, Zebulon Matthews, 10-1. They are at Wrigley. Zebby got the loss, gave up 10 runs, 8 of them earned, 9 hits and 3 walks. Derek Shelton says the Cubs' defense made the difference in that game.
2: Job, and today we hit into, what, 3 double play balls, 4 double play balls, a couple of them were hard hit. They made good plays. I mean, even the play they made at the end of the game with Brooks, you don't see that happen very often. They just, we didn't play good today. They played good today.
1: Okay. Minnesota has dropped back-to-back games. They take on the Cleveland Guardians, a 4-game set. That starts tonight in Cleveland. The Lynx on the West Coast for the next couple of games starting tonight. The Seattle Storm, hoping to extend their winning streak to 5 games, are the Minnesota Lynx. Minnesota United on the road visiting Sporting KC. Loons currently tied for 7th in the West. They have 22 points. The Black and Blue back from their break from the World Cup on Wednesday. And speaking of the World Cup, Spain, the World Cup champions. Pretty amazing. They go 0-0, nil, and nil, but then in extra time.
3: Hooks it in. Williams battling, knocks it down. It's free. It's a goal. Will that be the goal that wins Spain their second World Cup title?
4: Spain, for the second time in their history, have won the World Cup.
1: The Red Fury takes down Argentina 1-0 in extra time, securing their second-ever tournament win. Ferran Torres scored in the extra time as Spain held on from East Rutherford. Enzo Fernandez got a second yellow card, got sent off for Argentina. They were trying to defend their World Cup title from 4 years ago. Lionel Messi created several dangerous chances late in the second half of extra time, but the defending champions could not find an equalizer to send the match to penalties. NFL training camp starts this week. All 32 teams back at it, including the Minnesota Vikings. They reported yesterday, did the rookies. Vets expected to arrive by next Tuesday. Cam Scatabo tried to show off, be really cool. The Giants running back said he's perfectly fine after he failed to land a backflip and appeared to land awkwardly on his right ankle. He was at Fanatics Fest over the weekend. A video all over the place showing him trying to do this. He promised to not get hurt before the start of the season. Okay, he's 24 years old, still recovering from surgery after suffering an open tibial fracture and right ankle dislocation last year. That doesn't even sound fun. NFL star Saquon Barkley's Pennsylvania home, the victim of a home invasion. They were there yesterday morning in Trenefrin Township. Nobody was hurt. No arrests immediately reported. Crazy. Cannot imagine being there while it actually happened. Ryan Fox captures his first career major championship, wins the Open at Royal Birkdale, shoots a 10-under. Scotty Scheffler finished tied for fourth. Tommy Fleetwood was 7-under. Joey Logano won the Window World 450 at North Wilkesboro Speedway. The driver of the number 22 car gets his first win of the NASCAR Cup Series season. Denny Hamlin, Chase Briscoe, Ty Gibbs, and Shane Van Gisbergen were all followers. The in-season challenge concludes next Sunday. It'll be the Rickyard 400 at Indy. And that is sport. I am Bob Hughes, AM 1450, FM 99.3, KNSI. Good morning.
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15: Good morning, KNSI.
1: Oh, yeah. Good morning is right. We're at 6, well, almost 6:16. Close enough. I get to be Bob Hughes again today. Thank you so much for making all of that happen. We're at 69 degrees right now. South breeze to 6. We need the wind to stay in the south, don't we? Dew point's at 67 already. Humidity at a very comfy 93%. I fib, it is not so comfy. So we're headed to 92 today, hence the Christmas music. Bit of a chance of some rainfall between now and 7. But yeah, mostly sunny and 92 today. Little patchy smoke tonight, down to 66. Wind is picking up. 30-mile-an-hour gusts from the west-northwest this afternoon and northwesterlies tonight. Again, 30 miles an hour tomorrow. Sun in 80. Wind at 25 from the northwest. I don't know about the smoke, but I got to think. Maybe. Tuesday night, 54. Wednesday, only 81. 86. Thursday, Friday, 87. Sunshine all the way around. And then Saturday returns with a high of 92. How about next Sunday? Or this coming Sunday, I should say. Sunshine and 97. Yeah. Everybody took yesterday off over in Richmond. What a great time this weekend. And I mean, the weather was absolutely perfect, right? They had the big annual River Lakes Days, and I had an opportunity to be there for the kids 1K, the 5K, and the 10K for the alleged grown-ups. I'll tell you, everybody and their brother really likes to participate in this race, and it doesn't matter what your age category was. Of course, the kids really poured on the steam and had the best times and everything. But what a hoot to see everybody show up on a Saturday morning over at the park. And it was great stuff. As I mentioned, it started Friday night and went into Saturday over in Richmond, the annual River Lakes Days. Great fun. Lisa Style, thank you for having us over. And I sure hope you invite me back for next year, because it is a hoot and a half. And again, thank you. So, we have what you might say, last full week of July, right? So I'm just looking at the calendar, and well, Wednesday was the 15th, right? So Wednesday, 12 noon, halfway through the month, boom, gone. And time just keeps flying by. The 20th of July. Summertime, certainly. High today, 92. Oh, I'm thinking. Which is a first for everything. 6:19 on the clock. And again, we're at 69 degrees. Have to ask you a question. And it's dangerous ground on which to tread. We will do it here in just a moment. I'll give you the question quick like a bunny. What do you know about Taylor Farms? Okay. You may not know much about Taylor Farms, but if you know, you know about Cyclospora, right? Check your lettuce. We'll get to that story right after this.
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1: So there really is no nice way to talk about this, okay? There's a problem that we have in the United States of America right now. It's courtesy of Taylor Farms, the plant down in Mexico. By the way, it's 6:21 right now. So the outbreak of stomach problems, shall we say. I need the guys from the Pepto commercial to sing diarrhea right now. U.S. officials linking a Taylor Farms plant in Mexico to Cyclospora, the parasite that causes severe illness, including vomiting, cramping, and the explosive you-know-what. They have issued the big recall, notifying customers that lettuce that was shipped to 27 states may have been contaminated. You know, we can't breathe the air outside. We can't eat the lettuce. Oh, my. Taco Bell locations in five states received shipments from Taylor Farms, but it's even broader than that. The company says none of their branded salads or kits, Taylor Farms branded salads or kits, none of that are associated with this Cyclospora. Much of the product being recalled sold in larger bags to food service operations, restaurants. Many of the bags were iceberg lettuce blended with romaine. Now, is this progress or not? Could be a little more on the ambiguity side of things. Taylor Farms statements are a little confusing. They don't list the distributors or the stores or the restaurants that received the affected products. There are a few retail packages being recalled for possible health risks. Stores like Walmart being very proactive in removing the inventory. And it kind of makes you wonder in the world in which we find ourselves living, right? This ginormous, global, ridiculous economy. You see, we have standards that are supposed to protect us from things like this, particularly in the United States of America. That is one of the things that we like to bring to the world is food safety. I know it's a little bit too much to expect, I guess. Since we are, in fact, becoming a third world country, right? Does Taylor Farms even know the full extent of the compromised food or where the shipments from those lots are? Maybe. They're still figuring it all out. 34 states affected. This from the New York Times and the FDA. More than 5,000 people affected in at least 34 states. Crazy. 2026. And we still can't keep workers from relieving themselves in the farm fields. What is it that you think is going to happen? Oh. You know, you stop to think about what I said earlier about a third world country. We have to figure it out, don't we? We have to realize, as we said before, there are some tough decisions that need to be made. And we have to start making them, or else put porta potties everywhere, right? 625 AM 1450 FM 99.3 KNSI. Good morning. Great to have you with us today. And by the way, the air right now, not too bad. There are no air quality alerts for our neck of the woods quite yet. We will wait. 92, our expected high today. 30-mile-an-hour gusties from the west, northwest. Patchy smoke tonight, clear in 66. Still windy. And then tomorrow, sunny in 80. The wind at 25 miles an hour from the north, northwest. We'll see. 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
5: 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Right away, it's Heard It on Hot Talk. 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
6: 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Just want to share the air quality index right now. It ranges right now from good to moderate. All I did was enter the AQI for zip code 56301. Air quality index, AQI. Just entered that for zip code 56301. And they say we are in the good to moderate category. If you then click on IQ Air, which is a little different, puts us in the moderate category of 66. That is about as high as it is going to be today. But we jump Saturday, 78, and then Sunday to the 80. Point category. Sensitive groups, you need to reduce your outdoor exercise, keep your windows closed. If you do go outside, they say you might want to think about masking up. Sensitive groups should run an air purifier. Again, sensitive groups. I don't know if that's you or not. But if you're bothered by this stuff, just know that the air quality index right now at about a 66, a moderate number. AM 1450, FM 99.3 KNSI. Jennifer Leverance is in the award-winning KNSI radio newsroom. The latest live local news on the way. Our temps at 69, a south breeze to 6 right now, expecting 92 today.
7: News. I'm Chris Foster. More airstrikes in Iran.
8: A ninth consecutive night of U.S. strikes hit Iran overnight. According to CENTCOM, military command centers, surveillance sites, and maritime positions were among the targets that were hit in those strikes. This is taking place after three U.S. service members were killed by an Iranian ballistic missile attack in Jordan on Friday. A fourth soldier was killed in northern Iraq during a controlled detonation of an unexploded Iranian drone.
7: Fox's Trey Yanks. Andy Burnham becomes the seventh British prime minister in 10 years today, the new Labour Party leader taking over after Keir Starmer formally informs King Charles of his resignation.
9: I'm about to visit His Majesty the King to offer my resignation and close the book on my time as prime minister. My work is done.
7: Burnham then visits the King and is asked to form a new government. America's listening to Fox News.
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11: 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Breezy today, warm. We'll see a high in the low 90s. Your full KNSI forecast is on the way in moments. Good morning, I'm Jennifer Leverins. A man charged in the Feeding Our Future fraud case has appeared in federal court. Prosecutors say 42-year-old Abdikerim Edli was the number two operator of the alleged $250 million scheme. He's accused of recruiting participants and collecting more than $5 million in kickbacks, bribes, and other illegal payments. He's facing 31 charges, including money laundering, bribery, and wire fraud. Eadley was arrested in Somalia last month after 4 years at large. The judge deemed Eadley a serious flight risk and did not grant him bail. He's scheduled to appear in court again July 31st for an arraignment and detention hearing. More than a dozen people were hurt following two mass shootings in less than 24 hours in Minneapolis. The first happened just before 12:30 Sunday morning outside a nightclub in the Uptown neighborhood. 9 people standing on a sidewalk were shot. 1 man rushed to the hospital in critical condition. Authorities say they are working to determine if the shots were fired from a vehicle. Less than 2 miles away, 5 more people were found shot around 8:20 Sunday night. Investigators are trying to determine if the two shootings are related. No one is in custody. Wildfires continue to burn across northeastern Minnesota, with the latest infrared mapping showing nearly 69,000 acres scorched. Fire crews are working to strengthen containment lines, protect homes, and monitor several fires where activity has slowed. Hot, dry conditions, gusty winds, and the possibility of thunderstorms, though, could create some new challenges today. Evacuation orders remain in place in parts of Lake St. Louis and Cook counties, and the Boundary Waters remains closed through at least Friday. Some restaurants, bars, hotels, and resorts in many areas, though, are still open and operating business as usual. 5 organizations in the St. Cloud area sharing in a round of grants aimed at bringing neighbors together. The Initiative Foundation has awarded $27,500 in Joy and Connection grants to groups in St. Cloud and Avon. The money is part of a larger pool of $85,200 handed out to 18 organizations across the region this year. Local recipients include the First United Methodist Church of the St. Cloud region, the Recovery Community Network, and the Avon Hills Folk School. The grants back community projects ranging from wellness circles and storytelling programs to mobile art experiences and cultural celebrations. And the Twins, blown out by the Chicago Cubs 10-1 to lose their series at Wrigley Field. Zebby Matthews suffered the loss after allowing 10 runs, 8 of them earned on 9 hits and 3 walks. Minnesota has dropped back-to-back games and will visit the Cleveland Guardians for a 4-game set that starts tonight. First pitch is at 5:40. Bob will have more coming up in sports. KNSI News Time, 6:35. This look at news is brought to you by Create a Legacy, Richmond and Little Falls. For more on these and other stories, visit knsiradio.com. I'm Jennifer Leverins, KNSI News.
6: Jennifer, how was your weekend?
11: Oh, it's fine.
6: Good. Did you get a little R&R, a little respite from the heat, I hope?
11: We kind of took, like, advantage of it.
6: Uh-huh.
11: We went over to the St. John's.
6: Oh, sure.
11: And we hiked the Chapel Trail.
6: Nice.
11: Yeah, we did that on Saturday. That was awesome. Like, we did the Luminary Walk across the lake.
6: Oh, yeah.
11: Over the winter.
6: Uh-huh.
11: But this was the first time we had actually, like, hiked around. Man! I mean, I know if you like something, you shouldn't tell people about it, but wow, it really is spectacular. We were just right along the lake that whole time, and everybody we ran into was so friendly, and it was just beautiful. I mean, bring bug spray, but it was really a nice time.
6: I got to think that in the fall, it's got to be gorgeous.
11: Right? Oh, yeah. Everybody and their dogs out there.
6: After that first frost, you won't have to worry about the bug spray, too. So that's always a good thing. Hey, I need your help with something.
11: Okay.
6: Kate got a letter from home here. It says, am I wrong about this?
11: Uh-oh.
6: Okay. I get a lot of deliveries at my home. I work from my home. I have about an 8-foot planter between my driveway and my grass, right in front of the front door. It goes all the way to the sidewalk. Delivery people like to drive past the driveway and then walk up the grass so they can toss the package on the porch and not have to walk up the 7 steps. Okay?
11: Yeah.
6: I'm truly sick of them walking on the grass while we're in this drought, trying not to water it. They are starting to wear a path in my lawn.
11: Oh.
6: Okay. So the guy says, I've complained to all... This is not me, by the way. The guy says, I've complained to all the delivery services about it. It never gets corrected. FedEx and Amazon are the worst. I am expecting multiple deliveries today. So I saved up what my 3 dogs leave behind for 8 days.
11: Oh.
6: And I've scattered it on the path where these people like to walk on my grass instead of using the driveway or the steps. Now, the question for you, Jennifer, is this mean and vindictive, or am I just teaching them a lesson? Is this wrong, or should I prove my point? What say you?
11: It's his yard. Yeah, he doesn't want people walking on it.
6: You know, I think I'd start with maybe a little sign or something.
11: Nah.
6: Okay. Maybe the sign could say, hey, I've asked nicely, now here you go.
11: People don't pay attention to signs.
6: That's true.
11: That's for other people. That is not for me.
6: Oh, well said. That sign must be for those other people walking there. Yeah, exactly right, but certainly not me. All right, I think I know which side of the grass you're going to be walking on.
11: Yeah, get off my lawn.
6: Absolutely. Thanks, Jen. 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
6: 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Good morning. It's 6:40. Temperature right now at 69 degrees. South breeze to 6. Dew point, 67. 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Sunshine on the way. Winds from the west-northwest this afternoon to 30 miles an hour. Smoke tonight till about 9-ish. Clear, 66. Northwesterlies gusting to 30. Sunny tomorrow and a high of 80. A clear sky tomorrow night down to 54. And then on Wednesday, sunshine 81. Thursday, sun in 86. Friday, sun in 87. 92 Saturday, sunshine. Sunday, 97 degrees for the high. Again, we're at 69. No rainfall in the neighborhood anymore. Litchfield had some little itty-bitty showers. 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
6: Good morning. It is 6:41.
19: This is a Bloomberg Money Minute. The Trump administration is said to be considering plans for an independent regulator to vet the safety of artificial intelligence models with the industry input. Silicon Valley has been complaining about the ad hoc nature of recent moves by the government to slow the release of cutting-edge AI systems. After last week's tech sell-off, investors are demanding proof that artificial intelligence spending is paying off. Big tech earnings over the next 2 weeks will be closely watched for signs the investments are generating meaningful returns. Google parent Alphabet is first up on Wednesday. Head of that stock, futures are heading for a higher open. And Walmart has removed four bagged iceberg lettuce salad products manufactured by Taylor Farms. The retailer says there have been no confirmed illnesses associated with the items, which are sold under its Marketside store brand. Walmart notes that there is no indication that the products are affected by the parasite outbreak, but the company is removing the products as a precaution. Courtney Donahoe, Bloomberg Radio.
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6: 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Good morning. It's 6:42. 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They are experts at removing contaminants that make your water smell bad and taste worse. NFL training camps get underway this week. Vikes, the rookies reported yesterday. Veterans expected to arrive by next Tuesday. St. Cloud Rocks have a day off today. This, after the big win over the Minot Hot Tots yesterday, 4-0, that five-game road trip is over, thank goodness. The Rocks have 33 wins overall, 33-18 on the season. Best record in the Northwoods League. So today, relaxation. Tomorrow, they'll be back at Joe Faber Field. 6:35, the Lacrosse Loggers coming to town, courtesy of Magnify Financial, a drawstring bag giveaway to the first 300 fans at Joe Faber Field. 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Minnesota's Twins got blown out 10-1. They lose the series at Wrigley. Zebulon Matthews, the loss, 10 runs, 8 of them earned, 9 hits, 3 walks. Minnesota's dropped back-to-back games. Twins manager Derek Shelton says Zebby Matthews had to work really hard.
20: They do a nice job with that. I mean, it's what they do. I mean, they foul pitches off. They extended his bats. They extended his pitch count. I mean, I think you have to give them credit. They worked really good at bats today.
6: Minnesota's dropped back-to-back games. They take on the Cleveland Guardians. The first of four starts tonight. Minnesota's Lynx on the West Coast for a pair, visiting the Seattle Storm. They hope to extend the winning streak to 5 games, do the Lynx. Minnesota FC United getting back to work this weekend. The Black and Blue back at it after the World Cup break. They play Wednesday, Minnesota visiting Sporting Kansas City. Loons currently tied for 7th in the West. They have 22 points. And speaking of the World Cup, well, the championship belongs to Spain. They play to a tie, scoreless tie, go to extra time, and here we go.
21: Hooks it in. Williams battling, knocks it down. It's free. It's a goal.
22: Will that be the goal that wins Spain their second World Cup title?
21: Spain, for the second time in their history, have won the World Cup.
6: The Red Fury beats Argentina 1-0 in extra time. Their second ever tournament win. Ferran Torres scored in extra time as Spain held on from East Rutherford. Enzo Fernandez gets a second yellow card, got sent off for Argentina. They were trying to defend their World Cup title from 4 years ago. Lionel Messi created several dangerous chances late in the second half of extra time, but couldn't get it done. We mentioned that the National Football League gets underway with training camp over the next couple of weeks. Rookies already there. A lot of others, veterans, reporting later on this week. Cam Scatabo continues to send it. The Giants running back says he is perfectly fine after failing to land a backflip. He was at Fanatics Fest over the weekend. Video shows him attempting a backflip before falling to the ground. He landed awkwardly. He had promised us all to not get hurt before the start of the season. He is still recovering from surgery after suffering an open tibia fracture and right ankle dislocation last year. Awful story from the NFL again. NFL star Saquon Barkley, the crime report, had his Pennsylvania residence invaded yesterday morning. Everyone was there. Saquon Barkley, his family inside during the home invasion. No one was injured. No arrests immediately reported. Crazy. Ryan Fox captures his first major championship, wins the Open at Royal Birkdale, 10 under par, his third tour title. Defending champion Scottie Scheffler tied for fourth with Tommy Fleetwood at 7 under. Cameron Young second at 9 under. Sam Burns finished third at 8 under. And Joey Logano wins the Window World 450. Driver of the number 22 car gets his first win of the NASCAR Cup Series this season. Denny Hamlin, Chase Briscoe, Ty Gibbs, and Shane Van Gisbergen were all followers. The in-season challenge concludes this coming Sunday. It's the Brickyard 400 at Indy Motor Speedway. And that is sport. I am Bob Hughes, AM 1450, FM 99.3, KNSI.
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6: 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Our time is 6:49. Bill O'Reilly's Morning Edition coming up. Frank Weber, author extraordinaire and all-around great guy. Plus, he is a forensic psychologist by trade. He'll be in with us this morning just after 7 o'clock, helping us make it through all of the silliness that's going on out there. Oh, his new book ought to be on the shelf for you, too. So Spain wins the World Cup 1-0. Everybody and their brother, who is anybody famous, was there, right? Tom Cruise, Matt Damon, Beyonce, Jay-Z, Timothy Chalamet, Kylie Jenner. What else do we need to know? Did I mention Will Ferrell? Yes, I think so. Victoria Beckham was there. Kevin Hart, Serena Williams, Javier Bardem, John Hamm. Oh my God, the list just goes on and on and on. Matt Damon had fun. Don't know how he felt after Fox sports announcer John Strong misidentified Mr. Damon as Brad Pitt. Oops. Post Malone kicked off the show with a performance that included a new track called Chrome Heartbreaker. Jennifer, in case you missed it, Jennifer Hudson sang the United States national anthem. She's good. Thank goodness Tom was there. Tom Cruise telling us how awesome the World Cup was. A scoreless first half. And then comes Madonna. Shakira, The Biebs, BTS, and Dr. Teeth and the Electric Mayhem. Awesome, awesome, Ms. Madonna. All right, so 13, here we go, 13 seconds of live performance from Madonna. And thank goodness that the Muppets were there to just kind of make sure it all worked. Kermit, Miss Piggy, Elmo, the Cookie Monster, the Count. Dr. Teeth and the Electric Mayhem performing Seven Nation Army. Can't make it up, not even for the World Cup. AM 1450, FM 99.3, KNSI. Yeah, Madonna sang live for like 13 seconds, if we can do the math correctly for that. Bill O'Reilly's Morning Edition on the way next.
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6: 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On this Monday, I'm thinking about immigration in America, which has been a chronic problem for what? 20 years? 15 years? Another migrant in Maine was shot dead by ICE last week. Very frustrating. We already know about the incidents in Minneapolis. Two people who interfered with law enforcement were killed by ICE agents. Then another individual was gunned down in Houston. Now in Maine, a Columbia national has been killed. Problem is that we, the American public, don't hear much from Mark Wayne Mullen, the Secretary of Homeland Security. He hasn't gone on TV or radio to explain what the deuce is happening. The Border Czar, Tom Homan, who I like and who I've spoken with on television, recently said the administration would institute a, quote, short pause on traffic stops chasing migrants. But President Trump, as you may know, overrode that almost immediately. Now, the feds have to give us more information about ICE and their techniques because these killings affect every single person living in this country. I am rigorous in my support of knowing who is here in America,
0: 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Maine, where the latest migrant was killed, now may go Democrat after all of the craziness up there. 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
1: 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Thanks to Andy's Towing. Remember to always ask for Andy's Towing. 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
6: Good morning. It is 7 o'clock already. AM 1450. FM 99.3. KNSI. Temp steady at 69. Sunshine on the way. And we expect a high today of 92. Jen's got the news. She's next.
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15: The War Department identifies two dead American soldiers. I'm Dave Anthony, Fox News. Killed in Iran's Friday attacks in Jordan, Army First Lieutenant Tyler Fien from Eva Beach, Hawaii. Private Isabella Gonzalez of Carrollton, Texas.
16: And it's heartbreaking, and our hearts go out to these families. These are heroes that pay the ultimate price.
15: Secretary of State Marco Rubio also says he hopes the U.S. and Iran can get back to nuclear negotiations. But for a ninth straight night, the U.S. bombed Iran.
26: Punishments for the specific IRGC factions that have targeted U.S. air bases, including that base in Jordan that proved to be so deadly. The Pentagon confirming this weekend that the two U.S. service members were killed, leaving a third missing, though unidentified remains have been found. That person is still unidentified at this time.
15: Fox's Alexandria Hoff at the White House. Another service member killed Saturday.
26: That separate death took place in northern Iraq and occurred, according to the Pentagon, during controlled detonation of an Iranian drone.
15: Russia and Ukraine are still warring. Fox's Jonathan Savage has an update.
27: Moscow's mayor says Ukraine fired more than 400 drones towards the Russian capital.
10: capital. Sergei Sobyanin claims most were intercepted early on in their flight and 85 were brought down near the city. It was a blitz that came hours after Russia targeted Ukrainian cities, including the capital Kyiv, with ballistic missiles.
15: At least six Ukrainians were killed in those attacks. In Britain, a changing of the guard.
14: My work is done.
15: Keir Starmer went to King Charles and formally resigned as Prime Minister this morning, and then Andy Burnham replaced him.
17: I have accepted His Majesty the King's invitation to form a government.
15: Burnham is their seventh Prime Minister in 10 years.
17: Britain needs to show the world that we can regain our stability.
15: Oil prices are down this morning almost 2%, but the recent rise back up has gas at $4 a gallon again. That's AAA's national average this morning for

0: South Junior High School. The move follows a request from the St. Cloud Police Department, which asked city engineers to look at safety problems during the morning and afternoon rush of pickup and drop-off traffic. After a review, staff is recommending a ban on parking along the west side of 15th Avenue South between 11th and 13th Street South during two windows on school days, 8 to 9 a.m. and 3 to 4 p.m. If approved, the restrictions would apply only during those school day windows. The meeting gets underway at 6 o'clock tonight. A St. Cloud man accused of stalking, threatening, and assaulting his ex-girlfriend has agreed to plead guilty. 29-year-old Hunter Paul Clems will plead guilty to felony threats of violence, two counts of illegally installing a tracking device, and violating a domestic abuse no-contact order. Prosecutors will dismiss the remaining charges, including felony stalking. Court documents accuse Clems of placing tracking devices on the woman's vehicle, repeatedly contacting her, and assaulting her after she ended their relationship last summer. He was also accused of violating court orders by continuing to contact and follow her. The plea agreement calls for up to 5 years of probation, along with substance abuse and mental health treatment evaluations and domestic violence programming. Sentencing is set for Friday, September 10th. The national average for a gallon of regular unleaded is back up to $4 a gallon today. Instability along the Strait of Hormuz and continuing attacks by Iran and the U.S. is contributing to the increase at the pump and pushing crude oil prices toward $80 per barrel. The national average remained in the $4 range all of April and May and most of June before it started coming back down. Following the signing of a ceasefire agreement, the average around St. Cloud today is $3.85, up 30 cents from a month ago. And if you're tired of the heat, here's a cooling thought. NFL is hosting summer training camps, meaning that the regular NFL season is just around the corner. Rookies report on Sunday. KNSI News Time 7:05. 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I'm Jennifer Leverins, KNSI News.
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7: 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Temps at 69 degrees. Meteorologist Paul Tremblay is with us. And Paul, the story always on everybody's mind now, not so much the heat, but the smoke that is out there. And we need to keep an eye on the wind, correct?
8: Yeah, and so far it looks like this wind direction is going to be, you know, maybe just some lighter smoke concentration at times. So, yeah, it doesn't look like we're going to see, at least in the next day or two, anything of any heavy smoke out there for us. So, yeah, things certainly looking a little better than that for us as opposed to how we ended the week last week for our area. But looks like we're still on the way to some sunshine today. Highs around 90, winds out of the west developing at 10 to 15, and a cold front coming through tonight, as we'll see Clear skies, lows at 66, northwest wind.

0: 10 to 20. Looking at a pretty pleasant period in the midweek. High pressure settled in, highs of 80 with a mix of clouds and sun Tuesday. Northwest winds 10 to 20. 55 Tuesday night, low 80s, some sun on Wednesday, 58 Wednesday night, and then mid-80s for Thursday. Upper 80s Friday, back into some 90-degree temps for the weekend. Maybe a few isolated storm chances returning this weekend as well. I'm meteorologist Paul Trombley.
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2: 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Whether it is city water or a private well, the Trout Companies are committed to providing you with the finest quality water supply that is possible. NFL training camps get underway this week. Veterans report by next Tuesday. Vikings rookies already there. Twins get blown out by the Cubs 10-1. Yeah, it was that ugly. Zebby Matthews gets the loss. Gave up all 10 runs. 8 of them earned. 9 hits, 3 walks. Minnesota's dropped back-to-back games. They're on the road taking on Cleveland. A 4-game set starts tonight. Lynx on the West Coast for a pair, taking on the Storm, 2 in a row. Minnesota hoping to extend their winning streak to 5 games. Minnesota United FC back on the road, back in action since the World Cup is over. In Kansas City, taking on Sporting KC on Wednesday. Minnesota is tied for 7th in the Western Conference. They have 22 points. And then there are the St. Cloud Rocks, victorious over the Minot Hot Tots 4-0 yesterday, ending that 5-game road trip. They're 33 wins overall on the season, the best record in the Northwoods League. Rocks taking a day off today. Back at the Rock Pile tomorrow night, 6:35. The Lacrosse Loggers coming to town. Magnify Financial handing out a drawstring bag giveaway to the first 300 fans at Joe Faber Field. 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We mentioned the World Cup, Spain, World Cup champions, as the Red Fury take down Argentina 1-0 in extra time. It is their second ever tournament win. NFL training camps, as we mentioned, starting this week, all 32 NFL teams get back at it over the next couple of weeks. And then there's Cam Scadabo, Giants running back, is okay, or so he says. Maybe you've seen the video from FanFest over the weekend. He attempts a backflip, falls to the ground, lands awkwardly. This is the same ankle that dislocated last year, the same leg that had the open tibia fracture. If you happen to be a Cam Scadabo fan, now you know. Saquon Barkley's home broken into Sunday morning, yesterday morning, while he and his family were there. No arrests immediately reported. He is not alone. As you know, several professional athletes have been the victim of home invasions, home burglaries, this past couple of years. Ryan Fox gets his first career major after winning the Open at Royal Birkdale, shoots a 10-under. And Joey Logano got his first win of the season, the Winter World 450 at North Wilkesboro Speedway. Denny Hamlin, Chase Briscoe, Ty Gibbs, Shane Van Gisbergen rounded out your top five. The in-season challenge concludes this coming Sunday. It's the Brickyard 400 at the Brickyard, oddly enough, Indianapolis Motor Speedway. That is sport. I get to be Bob Hughes, AM 1450, FM 99.3. KNSI Frank Weber with us right after this.
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4: 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Right away, it's Heard It on Hot Talk. 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
2: 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We will be, of course, going outside the box with the Ox. That conversation on the way in just a moment. But as they always say in the movies, but first, let's welcome Frank Weber, author extraordinaire, forensic psychologist. Good morning, sir.
12: Good morning, Bob. Always great to be here.
2: Well, thank you. I appreciate that very much. Frank, as a forensic psychologist, you get to sit down and talk to the world's worst, correct?
12: I do, yeah. Had some interesting conversations last week, as a matter of fact.
2: And where were you?
12: I was at the Minnesota Security Hospital in St. Peter. It's okay. Where we put people if they are charged with a serious crime like rape or murder and they plead not guilty by reason of insanity.
2: Okay.
12: Yep.
2: How does an insanity plea even work these days?
12: Well, it's interesting because the assumption is people get off lighter if they plead insane. Generally, they don't, actually. That when you plead guilty by reason of insanity, you're put in a facility like either the Minnesota Security Hospital in St. Peter, MSOP in Moose Lake, and you're there till someone feels you're appropriate to return to the community.
2: How often are they reevaluated?
12: Probably, I'm sure they have to be reevaluated annually. But the reality is people who take that plea generally serve more time than people who go to prison.
2: Sure, because you'd get off.
12: Right. There's no end date on their release.
2: Okay. Yeah. So is having a reevaluation once a year enough?
12: Well, they're not. No, but in a sense, if you're trying to rehabilitate them, but they're not generally they're not released.
2: So. Okay. My the reason for that question is if I have someone who is pleading that insanity defense, I would be back in there. I mean, I'd run them through the most rigorous program that you could, right?
12: Right.
2: Have them reevaluated 90 days, 6 months, you know what I mean? 9 months, that kind of thing.
12: Right. It's an expensive process.
2: I bet it's a cost prohibitive.
12: Right. And that's the flip side of it. That was one of the things I've argued about. We civil commit people in Minnesota, which means that if they've committed a horrible crime and we think they're going to commit another one once they've served their time, we can civilly commit them. But that's very expensive. And the result is that the people we don't plan on ever releasing from incarceration are getting the most expensive treatment in the state.
2: Mm-hmm.
12: And that doesn't seem like a good investment to me.
2: And those who, I'm just going to throw out a general statement here, and this is Bob Hughes speaking. This is not Frank Weber speaking. But if you look at the serious crimes that are going on, the violent criminals in the Twin Cities, it seems to me they got to get out of jail free card, right?
12: Well, we lack appropriate services for juveniles right now, particularly in the metro area. And I actually give the Minneapolis police chief some credit for complaining about that. He says, you're shutting down these facilities. So we arrest them for a serious crime and they're back on the street in a month.
2: Exactly right. Or if they are adults, they're back on the street in hour and a half, 90, you know, whatever. I've got a problem with all of that.
12: Well, I do too. I've actually done a lot of certification studies lately where I get called in. If a juvenile commits a crime that you go to prison for as an adult, they can certify you as an adult and you go to adult court, adult prison. And that's one of the concerns is so many of the shootings and crimes you're hearing about in Minneapolis are committed by people 13 to 19.
2: Yeah.
12: And it just needs intervention.
2: Okay, I got to ask you this. Why the 13 to 19-year-olds, are they trying to earn their bones?
12: Yes, and it's ridiculous. A lot of it starts out with an argument over social media, and somebody's mad. They load a gun, they get in the car and drive around, they shoot at somebody.
2: Everybody sees it. Everybody's commenting, well, you can't take that. You got to go do something about that. Right.
12: Right.
2: Folks.
12: Yeah.
2: What in the world?
12: Yeah.
2: It's too bad we haven't been complaining about social media or warning people about social. Right. Oh, wait, we have for years and years.
12: Right. And I even comment sometimes when people kind of do their boasting about that they're not going to take it. I say, well, it's too bad that you're that fragile. Because that's what it comes down to.
2: Isn't that? Oh, poor you. Yeah. Oh, little egg boy. Oh, unbelievable. Frank, I cannot imagine. How do you separate? How do you stay professional? How do you separate your, oh my God, you got to be kidding me, from, hi, Frank Weber, forensic psychologist.
12: Well, it's interesting because that's my, it's my work brain that people say just stupid things. I mean, that's like one on Thursday, I was interviewing an individual and he was telling me that he felt like he shouldn't have been charged for the first rape because the woman got away. And it's like, you want to just hit him over the head and say,
2: wait a minute, sir, didn't the act actually occur?
12: Yeah.
2: Well, yeah, but
12: before he could finish, he was mad about that. So he didn't think he should have been charged with it. And it's like,
2: wow.
12: Yeah.
2: Wow. Okay. We're at 7:19, a little heavy for the breakfast conversation, right. I must say.
12: Sorry. Yeah.
2: Oh, that's okay. Because this is what you do every day. And okay, it leads us to the why Frank Weber writes books, mm-hmm. Good Therapy.
12: Right. Yeah. It's a chance for me to get it out there and share some insight about how cases are worked and solved. Yes.
2: Okay. We're going to go outside the box with the Ox here in just a moment. But we're going to use this moment to set up what our next segment is going to be. You want to read me the backside of your new book, which is not out yet, unfortunately.
12: Yep. This is a book called A Superior Affair. It takes place in Duluth, Minnesota. Reeling from a bitter breakup, Beth Lockwood thought she found the perfect rebound in Lorenzo Teresi Caruso, a handsome, chivalrous stranger. Instead, their whirlwind romance ends in a nightmare when Lorenzo is found murdered on her bedroom floor. Beth discovers their chance meeting was carefully orchestrated. Investigator John Frederick uncovers a chilling connection between Lorenzo's murder and his wife Serena's accident. Blending authentic true crime grit with deep psychological suspense, A Superior Affair challenges you to unmask the mastermind behind the deception before the real enemy strikes again.
2: Okay, do you see what happens in there? Oh! Serena was in an accident. Yes. I wonder how that happened.
12: Yes.
2: Well, I don't know if it's in this book. I better read the first book right before this, right? Oh, and that's what the books are. You just go from one to the next to the next. When you start with the murder book, that is the first one. And so the one that's not out yet is number
12: 11. Right.
2: Yeah, if you're going to do this for summer reading, you better get on the stick, folks. 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The website, frankweberauthor.com, W-E-B-E-R, frankweberauthor.com. 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
14: Headline, CNN. TPS ruling may bring serious economic consequences. Last week, the U.S. Supreme Court ruled that temporary protection status, TPS, can be revoked by the president. A little over a million people are covered by TPS from 17 countries, but there is particular interest in those here from Haiti. Earthquakes and political violence creating existential threats to Haitians resulted in previous presidents allowing mass refugee asylum here. Remember the scare a couple of years ago?
15: CBS News confirmed team has looked into claims by Senator J.D. Vance and Trump running mate that Haitian immigrants in Ohio are eating pets.
16: We've heard from a number of constituents on the ground, Caitlin, who both firsthand and secondhand reports saying this stuff is happening.
14: Headline, Daily Caller. GOP rep demands open-ended deportation shield for 350,000 Haitians. New York Congressman Mike Lawler now wants Haitians to be allowed to stay because he says over a third of them are key to his state's healthcare industry and that it's inhumane to send them back due to, quote, humanitarian and political disaster there. Headline, Outside the Box with the Ox. Supreme Court allows Trump to save the Haitian people trapped in their home country, plagued by natural disaster, violence, sickness, and poverty, by sending them back their 120,000 professional healthcare workers unfairly held in asylum here by the Obama and Biden administrations. Thanks to Ox listener Rocco for inspiration on today's Outside the Box with the Ox. 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
2: 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Frank Weber is in studio with us. Frank Weber is a forensic psychologist. Also, best-selling author. Book number 11 is still in the process of, what, being edited, correct?
12: Right, right.
2: Okay. And it's called A Superior Affair?
12: A Superior Affair.
2: Okay.
12: Yes.
2: He just let a little cat out of the bag here a moment ago. Frank, I have to ask you, I always have so many questions, and it's always the why, right? Why do we do what we do? Why are our heads where they are? And I think you explained a little bit of it when you mentioned social media a moment ago. How the arguments always seem to start on social media. I wanted to ask you about your new book, the book that's coming out, and any idea when?
12: Well, I'm hoping it'll be out there within a couple months.
2: Okay. So. All right. And there are some personal things that are happening with your editor.
12: Yeah, my editor is having some family issues.
2: And I mean, you know,
12: that slowed it down.
2: Yeah, that happens.
12: Yes.
2: It's called life. It's reality, right? As opposed to social media.
12: And I always tell people family comes first.
2: Oh,
12: deal
2: always.
12: With it and we'll
2: Amen.
12: Move on from there.
2: You bet. Okay, so I wanted to ask you about a couple of things that have taken place. Are you a soccer fan?
12: I watch some.
2: Yeah.
12: I'm a big football fan, so that's the reality of it.
2: I'm a fan of what the World Cup has done to this country. What it has shown us all about... It just seems that we have forgotten how fabulous the United States of America really is, but we have everybody telling us how awful we are all the time.
12: Right. It's a beautiful country. Beautiful.
2: We were talking off the air about if you want to see what America really truly is, hop in your car.
12: Right.
2: Go for a drive.
12: Weeks. I've driven from coast to coast a couple times because my daughter's family is a Navy family and they've had to move. We stood in the Atlantic Ocean when we left California, stood in the Pacific Ocean when we arrived in Maryland.
2: Wow.
12: And, stopped to talk to people all the way. It was beautiful.
2: Yeah. Okay. So we here in America are told how awful we are. All we have to do is flip on the radio, flip on the TV, pick up a magazine, a newspaper, or whatever. But yet these people come from other countries and they are just telling us about the sea to shining sea, the amber waves of grain, the mountain majesties. We haven't even gotten to the food yet, right?
12: Right.
2: And they're just bonkers about everything that the United States has to offer.
12: Right.
2: If you could wave a magic wand from a psychologist standpoint, what would you do to try to turn back the clock to maybe help get people to really realize what a wonderful place we have here?
12: Well, it's interesting in the sense that we have so many nice people in every community. The vast majority of people are just decent people. And I even explain to this when people talk about some of the bad neighborhoods in the metro areas that most of the people who live in those areas are decent people. That's what you need to understand. But it seems like the most obnoxious right now are the loudest. And the most critical are the loudest. And that's what we have to be careful of, to realize that, okay, that most people aren't like this. And I say this, 5% of the world is crazy, and that includes the people on your side. Yeah. And so you have to be careful to tone it down.
2: True.
12: Well,
2: I look at the lunacy that is happening, and, you know, one bad apple doesn't spoil a whole bunch, but boy, they're sure trying hard, aren't they?
12: Yeah, that's true.
2: You look at all the maniacs. Even, okay, realize this, folks. The Iranian people, not the mullahs, the Iranian people would love to have freedom.
12: Right.
2: People would love to have freedom. But it's the ruling class that won't let that happen. That is the problem right there.
12: It is.
2: So much more that we can do. Mm-hmm. That is for sure. We're going to take a quick break. Frank Weber is with us. AM 1450, FM 99.3 KNSI. I want to go back to something that Chase Hughes gave us, golly, probably 3 months ago. And I want to see what has happened since then, since we first started talking about that. Up to today. And it's rather amazing because when you stop to look back at the things that he said may happen, the ones that did will astound you. We'll be right back.
0: We are humbled and honored that St. Cloud Toyota has been nominated again for Best of Central Minnesota.
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3: 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Fox News, I'm CJ Papa. The U.S. military reveals the names of two soldiers killed in Iran's attack in Jordan. First Lieutenant Tyler James Feehan was 25 years old from Eva Beach, Hawaii. And Private Isabella Gonzalez was 19 from Carrollton, Texas.
4: The current air campaign against Iran right now, this is really punishments for the specific IRGC factions that have targeted U.S. air bases, including that base in Jordan that proved to be so deadly.
3: Fox's Alexandria Hoff for the White House. The remains of another U.S. service member believed killed in that attack have also been found. While in Iraq, a service member dies during a controlled detonation of a downed Iranian drone. Great Britain has a new leader. Cheers for Prime Minister Andy Burnham as he arrived at 10 Downing Street earlier. 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
25: 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We are looking for a high in the low 90s today. Your full KNSI forecast on the way in moments. Good morning, I'm Jennifer Leverins. Minneapolis police are investigating two mass shootings that left one person dead and 13 others wounded over the weekend. Nine people hurt in an early Sunday morning shooting outside the Rain Event Center on Hennepin Avenue in Uptown just before 12:30. One man was taken to the hospital in critical condition. Investigators in that case are trying to determine if the shots came from a passing vehicle. Less than 24 hours later, five more people were shot in an incident less than 2 miles away. One of them was killed. It happened around 8:20 last night. Police still trying to determine what happened and if the two are connected. A man charged in the Feeding Our Future fraud case has appeared in federal court. Prosecutors say 42-year-old Abdikerm Edli was the number two operator of the alleged $250 million scheme. He's accused of recruiting participants and collecting more than $5 million in kickbacks, bribes, and other illegal payments. He's facing 31 charges, including money laundering, bribery, and wire fraud. Edli was arrested in Somalia last month after 4 years on the run. The judge deemed Edli a serious flight risk and did not grant him bail. He's scheduled to appear in court again July 31st for an arraignment and detention hearing. Meanwhile, the former head of the troubled Minnesota Department of Human Services is out. Shireen Gandhi has resigned from the agency. Gandhi served as acting commissioner for a full year before Governor Tim Walz appointed her as the permanent head in February. Shortly thereafter, she was demoted to deputy commissioner, swapping places with John Connolly as the state's Medicaid director. She faced heavy scrutiny over how the DHS handled cases of fraud. A federal judge has blocked the Trump administration from using a long-overlooked clause in federal law to cut grant funding for programs supporting law enforcement, environmental protection, food assistance, and more. The lawsuit was filed by a coalition of 23 states, including Minnesota. At issue was the line the administration cited to justify the cuts, which allows funding to be pulled if a grant no longer effectuates the program goals or agency priorities. The judge has ruled that clause does not apply and it cannot be used to justify those cuts. Check those numbers. The Minnesota State Lottery says someone in Minnesota hit the jackpot on the Lotto America game. The prize is worth an estimated $34.12 million. The numbers were 13, 17, 22, 28, 40, and the bonus ball was 3. There was also a $20,000 match 5 winner, also drawn in Minnesota. KNSI News time is 7:35. 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I'm Jennifer Leverins, KNSI News.
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2: 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Good morning, it's 7:36. Temp holding steady at 69 degrees. 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We're headed to 92 today.
16: Nice.
2: Wind at 30 miles an hour from the west-northwest. Patchy smoke tonight, a clear sky down to 66. By 9 or 10 o'clock, that patchy smoke should be gone. We have a northwesterly 30 miles an hour tonight as well. For tomorrow, sunshine and 80, wind at 25 miles an hour from the northwest. No mention of any smoke yet. A clear sky tomorrow night down to 54. Sunshine 81 Wednesday. Thursday 86 and sunny. Sunshine 87 Friday. Saturday 92. Sunday 97. Nothing but sunshine. Wouldn't want it any other way. would you? Maybe a little bit. 69 right now. The time, 7:37.
6: This is a Bloomberg Money Minute. A theater giant is getting a standing ovation on Wall Street this morning. Shares of AMC Entertainment soaring in the early trade. The company reporting earnings that topped Wall Street expectations. It was a big weekend for the movies. The company also noted that more than 4.3 million filmgoers flocked to AMC theaters around the globe from Thursday through Sunday, mainly for the huge opening of Christopher Nolan's The Odyssey. Checking on the market, stocks are starting the week with gains, with the Nasdaq set to break a three-day losing streak. Stocks are getting a lift from a rebound in chip makers. And prediction market trading surged during a blowout World Cup, far outpacing the growth at traditional sports books. Kalshi has repeatedly broken its own trading records over the course of the tournament. H2 Gambling Capital estimates that prediction market activity was around 27% of all legal sports betting volume in the U.S. during the World Cup, according to Donahoe, Bloomberg Radio.
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2: 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You know they know water from the bottom to the tap. NFL training camp gets underway this week. Rookies are already there. Veterans have to be there by next Tuesday. Twins get blown out by the Cubs 10-1. Zebby Matthews gets the loss. 10 runs, 8 earned, 9 hits, 3 walks. Minnesota's dropped back-to-back games on the road, taking on the Cleveland Guardians 4 in a row. Number 1 starts tonight. Lynx on the road, taking on the Seattle Storm for 2 tonight at their place. Well, they're going to play 1 tonight and 1 tomorrow. Lynx hoping to extend their winning streak to 5, maybe 6 games. Minnesota United FC visiting Sporting KC on Wednesday. The Loons currently tied for 7th in the West. They have 22 points. And the Rocks get another win over the Minot Hot Tots 4-0 yesterday. That 5-game road trip is done, thank goodness. They get a bit of respite today. They have 33 wins overall on the season, the most in the Northwoods League, which means, of course, the best record in the Northwoods League. A rest day today back at the Rock Pile tomorrow night, 6:35. 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That is sport. I am Bob Hughes. We'll wrap it up with Frank Weber right after this.
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2: By the way, Frank, if people would like you to come speak, you do that, don't you?
0: I do that. I actually spoke to a book club in Monticello just last Monday,
2: okay,
0: a week ago.
2: And any appearances on your schedule so far?
0: Right now, next weekend, I'm going to be in Pelican Rapids on Saturday at the Arts and Crafts Fair, Detroit Lakes on Sunday, which is where my last release, Heartbreak Hollow, takes place. So that'll be a lot of fun. I also have, there's a YouTube show called Bell Cow that's going to be reviewing Heartbreak Hollow on August 19th at 7 p.m. And they're inviting people to call in who've read it and share their thoughts about it.
2: So awesome.
0: That's fun.
2: Awesome.
0: And I'll put the link on frankweberauthor.com.
2: Good deal. And by the way, that is Frank's website, of course, frankweberauthor.com. 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Frank, it was about, oh my gosh, 90 days ago at least that maybe there was still snow on the ground. It could have been longer than that. I like to read, Chase Hughes is a psychological operations expert, okay? He used to work for the CIA. And PSYOPs are, it's just a fancy word for manipulation, right?
0: Right.
2: Mental manipulation. They make you think, they make you do certain things, react to those thoughts. A few months ago, Chase Hughes wrote this piece. And we talked about some of the things, like, for example, the bystander effect and the loneliness epidemic. Tell me a little bit about the bystander effect.
0: So the bystander effect is basically when people come into a new scenario or situation, they'll do whatever most people are doing. If most people are watching and not helping out, they'll watch and not help out. And if people are offering to help, they'll step in and offer to help. And it's one of the things that I try to talk to young people about is be special, be significant. Don't be like everybody else. Just focus on what's the right thing to do here. Don't worry about what everybody else is doing and try to do that.
2: Have you ever given a commencement address?
0: I have not.
2: Oh, you'd be great.
0: I've done a lot of presentations.
2: Yeah, yeah. Okay. So the bystander effect, people will do what other people are doing.
0: Yes.
2: Right? What does it take for that to be broken? For example, if everybody's watching this car on fire, oh my gosh, there's still somebody in there. Right. What does it take for somebody to go, wait a minute, let's go save that person?
0: Right. It takes one person to just break the ice and just say, okay, come with me. Let's see what we can do.
2: There has to be a lot of people feeling the same thing.
0: Right.
2: Right?
0: Right.
2: But we're just standing there frozen.
0: Right. Right. Waiting for somebody else to take the reins.
2: To do it.
0: Yes.
2: Let George do it.
0: Yeah.
2: Let George do it. The let George do it attitude. Yeah. The loneliness epidemic, because I see this as being a huge problem. And Chase Hughes wrote about all of these things that the loneliness epidemic has hit us because look around. People are bummed. Well, they don't really know what to do they? They don't have the skills.
0: Right. And it just seems overwhelming. We slam so much bad news on people all the time. And there's so much good happening in every community.
2: How can we be so lonely if we are spending so much time on social media?
0: Because it's all fake. I mean, people are pretending to be people they aren't. They're doing, they're talking about everything they do. They don't talk about things they suffer or things that, that they get concerned about and share that, hey, maybe I need a little support.
2: Yeah.
0: And things that if you're having a face-to-face conversation, you'd pick up on somebody. Like you'd say, what's going on here? That something's bothering you.
2: The last time you were in studio, we talked about how guys sit next to each other on the bench and women sit face to face if they can.
0: In conversation,
2: yeah. And let that be a huge, I just think about that. And why is that? And what would happen if guys started facing each other? Well, usually they do that just before they come to blows, right?
0: right.
2: So maybe that wouldn't be a good thing. But more communication, better communication. Take your phone, turn it upside down.
0: Right. And focused attention. I've been thinking about this now that I'm a grandfather. And I think one of the things that you have as an advantage as a grandparent is your ability to focus all your attention on that child.
2: Mm-hmm.
0: And so the child realizes it. And so you develop this close relationship. When you're a parent, you're thinking about all these things that got to get done.
2: Yeah. And, that child is no dummy. They know how to do the manipulation thing, too.
0: Yes. Yeah.
2: But God love them. They are just the best ever, are they not?
0: Right.
2: Man. As Niles Genn says, why can't we start with grandchildren?
0: Right.
2: Because they would teach us how to raise our kids differently, I think.
0: Yes.
2: It's not supposed to be that way. Frank, again, I appreciate your time. I appreciate you coming in and all the work that you do. And there are so many things that we can still do to right this ship. All right. We have to do is start doing them.
0: Right. And it's, I believe it's just one person at a time. You know, we change our little corner of the world and it has a cumulative effect. Mm-hmm. And studies show that if you treat somebody decent, they're more likely to treat somebody decent. If you help someone, they're more likely to help someone. And if you treat people poorly, that's the effect you get from that.
2: That is exactly right.
0: Right.
2: Frank, thank you again.
0: Thank you, Bob. Always good being here.
2: Is there so Frank also, your business is Core Professional
0: yes.
2: Services, which is what?
0: We provide mental health services, variety of psychological assessments. It's an outpatient treatment program. We have offices in Brainerd, Sartell, and Mankato.
2: Families?
0: Yes.
2: Okay. Individuals?
0: Yes.
2: Couples?
0: Yes.
2: Folks, do it. Okay, forget about this stigma that may or may not right. be out there and affecting people that you know. Get some therapy. If you think you need it, maybe you only have to talk to somebody once or twice.
0: Right.
2: But at least there is someone there you can talk to.
0: Right. Someone who's not going to, you can just be honest with and is not going to manipulate your life. It's your life. You right. get to do with it what you wish.
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2: 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Talking with my physical therapist, Brittany Regelman. Good morning.
23: Good morning. How are you?
2: Golly, look at me. Arms up. I'm doing great.
23: You're doing awesome. It's great to see you in the gym and doing everything that you can do, and that shoulder doesn't hold you back at all.
2: You know, how many years ago was that you worked on my shoulder? It's at least five, isn't it?
23: I was going to say five.
2: Okay. So let's talk about physical therapy and what that means to not only the average person who may not be, you know, injured or anything like that, but to also someone who has been injured, right? Because I think there's two ways we can look at physical therapy.
23: Yeah, so as a physical therapist, we are functional movement specialists. So we watch you move, we take a look at range of motion, we take a look at strength. We figure out what deficits that we can focus on, and we either do that with exercise, with certain hands-on techniques, just depends on what every patient needs.
2: Has there always been physical therapy at Rejuve Medical?
23: There has. There was about a two-week time period between me starting where we didn't, but now 12 years ago, I started here.
2: Wow. So currently, are you, you're not the only PT physical therapist on staff.
23: So we have three doctors of physical therapy.
2: Okay.
23: We have three physical therapist assistants, and we have a physical therapy aide. And one of our physical therapist assistants is going back to school to get his doctorate as well.
2: Cool. Is there a typical thing that you do here with physical therapy, arms, legs, back, or all of the above?
23: We do all the above, and through it all, we have fun doing it.
2: You know, you really, really do. And I got to tell folks, one of the things that I like the most about when I come to Rejuve Medical, and I don't care what the department is, you guys are such good communicators.
23: Yes, we enjoy getting to know patients. We enjoy getting to know more about them than just their shoulder or their knee.
2: Right.
23: And to really make them feel like they're being listened to and heard.
2: I just don't walk in the door and go, "Hi, I'm Bob Hughes. I'm ready for physical therapy," right? There is a method to the madness.
23: There's definitely a method. So in the state of Minnesota, physical therapists, we do have direct access.
2: Okay.
23: So that means that you can come to a PT without a referral, but it just depends on your insurance. So some insurances require a physician referral, and sometimes you could just stop in and say, "When's the next opening?"
2: But you work with other departments here at Rejuve, correct?
23: Yeah, very seamlessly. And it's great that I can walk down the hallway and discuss a patient's care with a doctor or nurse practitioner, and we make sure that we're all on the same page.
2: Sometimes I would think, Brittany, that it starts with functional medicine, right? And they may be able to say, "Oh my gosh, have we got the person for you?"
23: Mm-hmm. Yeah, so I made this analogy the other day. So I coach kids sports. Youth sports. So I coach baseball and softball. And if you think about the typical pathway, orthopedics is your leadoff hitter. They're consistent. They always get you on base, right?
2: Yep.
23: And then functional medicine comes in second, and they advance you. And then in PT, we get to be the cleanup hitter and knock in the runs.
2: Sure. Well, that makes perfect sense, doesn't it?
23: Yeah. And it makes sense to my sports brain, too.
2: Exactly. So physical therapy, right? Can you walk me through... can you walk me through a typical session? But there really isn't one, is there?
23: No, it really depends on the patient, and it changes for every time they come in.
2: Mm-hmm.
23: So if you come in with different symptoms, then it's a different treatment. So typically, it starts out with a warm-up, and then some sort of exercise, could be hands-on. There's things we can do for pain, but it really is how you present that day.
2: Okay. Can you talk about any of the types of injuries that people come back from thanks to physical therapy?
23: So we see everything from chronic low back pain to neck pain after a car accident to orthopedic surgery like rotator cuff repairs.
2: Right.
23: We see a lot of post-op knees, and we have someone who just tore their Achilles, so head surgery from that. It really is the gamut. We've seen a two-year-old up to a 102-year-old.
2: I was just going to ask you that question, that whole age gamut, because I was upstairs the other day, we're on the treadmill, and I saw a young lady who was really not so young, and she had a person on either side of her getting her to just walk, right? Mm-hmm. And then they put her on the sled and she pushed the sled.
23: Yeah, and it's really fun to be creative and make things personal for them and do things that are fun that they might not think is exercise, but we know that it's helping them.
2: My trainer the other day said, "You know, Bob, I didn't want you to like it. I just wanted you to be able to do it because you used to say that you couldn't do this. Well, now you're telling me that you like it."
23: Yeah, it's fun how it always changes to that. Yeah.
2: But that's the whole attitude here that I really like about Rejuve Medical, right? And I'm just going to say, you know, maybe it starts at functional medicine. Maybe you've been away from fitness for a long time, and maybe you need physical therapy to get you in there so you can get back into fitness.
23: Yeah, and we work seamlessly with the trainers, too. I talked about the physicians and nurse practitioners, but our goal is to get you better and then teach you the tools to keep you better.
2: Yeah.
23: And a lot lot of the time that's transitioning to having going to the gym and using a personal trainer too.
2: Brittany, tell me this, and this is the same question I have asked everybody in their particular departments here at Rejuve Medical. From this conversation, what would you like people to know about you and your department, physical therapy at Rejuve Medical?
23: So we do see a gamut of a bunch of things. We specialize in orthopedic and sports medicine, but if there's anything that is bothering you, just come and see us. It just takes one evaluation and you'll meet with the physical therapist and decide if PT is appropriate. If it's not, we'll refer you to the right person.
2: And you know, some of the other folks that I've talked with here, do you suffer from migraine headaches? My gosh, you may be able to help that.
23: Yes, we just did a lobby lecture last week on headaches, and it was Dr. Haber, Valerie Carlson, and myself, and we talked about how each department can give something specific to that.
2: See? Told ya! Brittany Bregelman, thank you so much.
23: Thanks, Bob.
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11: Tranquility Base here. 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
13: Fly me to the moon.
15: Well, it's a marvelous night.
2: 1969, my friend.
13: Killing moons.
15: I'm being
2: when mankind first walked on the moon. Neil Armstrong. He was the first. Who was the last? Gene Cernan was the last. How many crewed Apollo missions made it to the surface of the moon? There were six. Apollo 11, 12, we know what happened to 13, right? Apollo 14, 15, 16, and 17. Phenomenal movie about Apollo 13. Whew. Want to get back up there? I would do that. I would. I would be able to volunteer, happy to volunteer, to be one of the first people up there on the first moon colony. And I know that there are several people who would be happy to have me do that. See you, Bob. It is 8 o'clock, and it's time for news. Good morning.
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24: They are mourning in Eva Beach, Hawaii, and Carrollton, Texas. I'm Dave Anthony, Fox News. The hometowns of the two American soldiers identified this morning by the War Department killed in an Iranian attack Friday on a U.S. base in Jordan. Army First Lieutenant Tyler Fian and Private Isabella Gonzalez. President Trump told reporters last night,
25: "Well, we feel very badly, but you know, those great people, those great patriots were out there fighting that Iran cannot have a nuclear weapon."
24: A third American service member was also hit in Friday's attack.
29: The U.S. military still working to identify the third soldier. A fourth soldier was killed in northern Iraq during a controlled detonation of an unexploded Iranian drone.
24: Fox's Trey Yingston in Tel Aviv also details another night of American bombing.
29: A ninth consecutive night of U.S. strikes hit Iran overnight. According to CENTCOM, military command centers, surveillance sites, maritime capabilities, surveillance systems, and drone and missile launch positions were hit.
24: The UK has a new leader. Keir Starmer resigned as Prime Minister this morning. Andy Burnham replaced him.
30: I will bring forward a new plan for Britain.
24: He's their seventh Prime Minister in 10 years.
31: Prime Minister Burnham says he wants to bring back hope.
30: I will put the care of people at the heart of everything I do. I will give this my all.
31: Burnham remains an unknown quantity even to Brits. 40% in a recent poll couldn't recognise the UK's new Prime Minister. He'll spend the summer unveiling a series of policies, likely moving the UK to the left.
24: It's Fox's Jonathan Savage. A tropical storm is expected to form today in the Gulf. It'll be named Bertha. It's a depression now.
0: Currently, it's producing some strong thunderstorms moving along the Florida Panhandle. There's still questions on the exact track. Does this move into Louisiana midweek and we're done with it? Or does it stay down to the south, gets a little bit stronger, and produces an issue for Texas and western Louisiana?
24: That's Fox weather meteorologist Britta Merwin. 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
3: KNSI News time is 8:02. Low 90s today and breezy with winds gusting to around 30 miles an hour at times. Your KNSI forecast is on the way in moments. Good morning, I'm Jennifer Leverins. A St. Cloud man accused of stalking and assaulting his ex-girlfriend has agreed to plead guilty. Under the agreement, 29-year-old Hunter Paul Clems will admit to one felony count of making threats of violence, two counts of installing a tracking device.

0: Authority. The update would let the EDA support any type of housing within its development and redevelopment projects. Right now, its role as low and moderate income housing is limited, with most of that work handled by the city's Housing and Redevelopment Authority. Economic Development Director Kathy Mihelich says the change would add flexibility, spell out which agency handles what, and create efficiencies, especially for projects that lean on housing tax increment financing. The meeting starts at 6 inside City Hall. The Minnesota Twins blown out by the Chicago Cubs 10-1 to lose their series at Wrigley Field. Sebi Matthews suffered the loss after allowing 10 runs, 8 of them earned, on 9 hits and 3 walks. Minnesota has dropped back-to-back games and visits the Cleveland Guardians for a 4-game set that starts tonight. First pitch is set for 5:40. More coming up in sports. This look at news is brought to you by North Risk Partners. For more on these and other stories, visit knsiradio.com, where you can also sign up for the daily newsletter. I'm Jennifer Leverins, KNSI News.
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4: Mainly sunny skies today with daytime highs approaching 92. West winds 8 to 15 miles per hour. Lows level off around 66. Tonight, clear skies. High temperatures reach up to 80. Tomorrow, a mix of clouds and sun. Sunny skies Wednesday with a high of 81. 86 Thursday. I'm staff meteorologist Paul Trombley on KNSI. Right now, 72.

This is the Ox. Welcome to Hot Talk with the Ox, the Monday edition. I have spent the last 3 minutes procuring a very special offer for you, oh Hot Talk with the Ox listener. So even when I'm not on the air, like I'm working hard for you, oh Hot Talk with the Ox listener, maybe to better your day or whatever, and you're thinking, Ox, what's going to happen? Well, in moments, you have a chance to win, oh, how many are these? 4 tickets to Thursday's St. Cloud Rocks versus the Thunder Bay Border Cats game. Let me make sure I got 4 tickets. 2, 3, 4. I have 4 tickets for that game. Reserved seats. Excited about that. And that is what we've got for you to win here shortly, or have a chance at winning. Then, that's what I've spent the past couple minutes working on, just at the last minute. Thanks to Bob Hughes. He had some extras. So we're excited to give you an opportunity to win those. But then also, over the weekend, had spent some time lining up a couple of very special guests. One of them, Jay Towne, is back with us. Jay Towne is a former U.S. attorney and Newsmax contributor. So we'll talk all things Trump's speech from last week, Iran, etc. And looking forward to that. And then Nicole Ryerson is with us. She's the local Center of the American Experiment gal. Big event coming up. I think it's coming back again to the Iron Street Distillery Event Center. What is it? Harvester Square. Let's see. Nicole's with us in 2 hours from now. So she'll be starting off the third hour of Hot Talk with the Ox, telling you where it's going to be and what's going to happen. So that'll be fun.

0: So that's kind of just a billboard of the show today. And I know what you're thinking. You're thinking, Ox, did you notice that it's National Wiffle Ball Day today? Well, in 20, as far as I know, let's say Hot Talk with the Ox went on the air in 2001. So what is that, 25 in a quarter century? I'm not sure that wiffle ball has ever been discussed in earnest at all on Hot Talk with the Ox. I'm not sure that today it will be either. But I have some opinions on wiffle ball. Thus, it being National Wiffle Ball Day, I thought, well, maybe now is the time to break my silence on wiffle ball. Maybe you have thoughts about it, maybe you don't. Also, since we're talking about National This and That Day, it's National... Oh, wait a minute now. Shoot. I wrote it down, but I can't remember what it's called. National Space Exploration Day, I think. Because this is the day in 1969 when Neil and Buzz walked on the moon. If you believe it. So that, and of course, all the politics in the world that you can possibly imagine. But before we do that, Terrible Todd, you heard the Ox mentioned. You want these Rocks tickets, St. Cloud Rocks versus the Thunder Bay Border Cats for Thursday's game. Okay, the way to do it is to spot the fake news. Be the first one to do so on Heard It on Hot Talk. Do you remember? Last week on Hot Talk with the Ox. Talk with the Ox. Or maybe you didn't. Haha, spot the fake news from last week's shows. And you can win the Rocks tickets. I don't think we're still not on the 90-day prohibited list on this one, are we, Terrible Todd?
1: I'm not keeping one, no.
0: Right. Okay. So even if you won last week or whatever, you're eligible this week. Actually, I don't think we had... Do we have any prizes last week?
1: We gave away a t-shirt last week.
0: Oh, yeah, that's right. And boy, precious few left. So I'll throw in an I Am Not the Ox, But I Know Him t-shirt as well. We've got a few smalls, and I've still got some 3XLs, maybe a couple 2XLs. And then I've got the major stash, which is like 10 of them, is that's all that's left, are at the theater. So if you want to get some of those when you're at Ox and Friends, we'll have those for you too. But here at the studios, we got two or three different sizes. And you can win them. So be the first caller, 320-251-1990, but you have to spot the fake news. So if you want to give yourself a 1 in 6 chance, just without even hearing the clues, call now. Otherwise, wait to hear the clues. Then you'll be on an even playing field with everybody else. But that's okay. So here we go. This is Heard It on Hot Talk. For those of you new to the segment, we just kind of do a recap of last week's shows, and there are 5 items that are absolutely true, exactly what happened, exactly what the deal was, what we talked about. 1 is incorrect. So, and by the way, as soon as we're done talking about what happened on last week's shows, for a guy that has lived in inner city Minneapolis a large part of his adult life, the Ox, this Rain nightclub shooting, that is one block away from one of my previous residences. I mean, not only did I hang out in the neighborhood, but I mean, I lived a block away from there. This is getting out of control. It used to be a nice neighborhood. And then last night we had also something on Nicollet, which is kind of a trouble spot anyway, but I have some thoughts on that and how this can happen. So yeah, kind of big news. I just don't even think we're ignoring it. We had some major shootings in Minneapolis. Don't talk a lot about Minneapolis news, but I think it's a cult of cultural significance. So hang on to those thoughts, and then of course all the other things going on. But Terrible Todd from last week's shows. Here we go. And these aren't in any particular order, but I'll just read them in the order in which they're printed. The Ox says the first 4 minutes of Trump's Thursday speech was the best part of it. The Ox is dead set on adopting daylight saving time now all year. The Ox thinks Taco Bell is being unfairly branded for diarrhea lettuce. History was made last week as the Ox uttered the words, "We need snow as soon as possible," for the first time ever. The Ox thinks it's rare that anyone can make smoking a cigarette look cool. And the Ox appreciates Turkey and Egypt for refusing an LGBTQ cruise due to conflicts with their national mores. Them is fighting words. I realize some of them. But if you are the first to spot the fake news, one of those statements is false. And if you spotted it, you know, and you just don't want the tickets or whatever, that's okay. You don't need to call in. We really want to keep it open for somebody who wants to go to the Rocks game. But maybe you've spotted the fake news. And if you have, it will require a little bit of discussion, a little bit of further discussion, as you know. So first of all, the Ox, and by the way, so as I tick these off now, understand that everybody is hearing it going, oh, I thought it was maybe that one or that one. So once I tick them off, then you'll know that they're no longer accurate. So, or that they did happen, so they're not fake news. In other words, that's not the one you're looking for. Lines are open, 320-251-1990. The Ox appreciates Turkey and Egypt for refusing an LGBTQ cruise due to conflicts with their national mores. I do not appreciate them for refusing an LGBTQ cruise because they hate homosexuals. I appreciate them because if they deem that it is against their national mores, they have every right to preserve their national heritage. That's why I approve it. If another country says we welcome them, okay. Wouldn't that be exactly the same? Like, wouldn't you have the same feeling for a country that welcomes them compared to a country who doesn't? And they can quantify why. It's like, nope, this is not our country. Okay, then go somewhere else. So, no, that is not fake news. That's real news. Also, I think we talked. I know we did. Because there was we did not do the whole story last week as much as I thought we would. There was a story about cigarettes on the comeback, and then there's also further on that story that actually they're less taboo than maybe a lot of people were talking about. But for some odd reason, there was a story about cigarettes becoming back again. I think because like some people on the red carpet or celebrities have been seen like in photo ops and whatever else with cigarettes. I think that's why, that must be coming back then. I guess it's okay. I just don't think the white papered cylinder in your mouth, it's, you know, like who was the people like, was it Audrey Hepburn or maybe other people that have the big cigarette holder thingy bob with the cigarette stuck in the end of it? That can look kind of cool if you're a girl. Somehow like the Marlboro man smoking up a cigarette out on the ranch or something like that after a hard day with a dust cloud behind him. I mean, you could argue that kind of looks cool. Otherwise, I mean, like a big stogie or a pipe, like MacArthur smoking the pipe. You can look cool with that. I just don't see, the coolness of a cigarette sometimes, but rarely. If you're trying to look cool, it seems like of all the things you could do, having a cigarette in your mouth does not seem, it's just not cool. Sorry. I don't think it is. Not cool. They're not that cool. Yes, ad nauseum, the Ox says the first 4 minutes of Trump's Thursday speech was the best part of it. I say that because what did he say in the first 4 minutes? That I contend was the first time or a rare occasion for people who don't listen to, say, Fox News, conservative talk radio, or whatever, heard these things. We're safer, stronger, and wealthier than ever. Our open borders, transsexual surgeries for anybody who wants them and everything, no longer. We're now the hottest country, more respected than ever. That maybe is debatable, but that's his perception, whatever. More of us are working. Aha! Tax cuts. No tax on tips. No tax on overtime. Cutting taxes on Social Security nationally. Right? 401ks, pensions, setting records, cheaper drugs. The Trump accounts for children. Way more secure borders. No more illegals being admitted. Crime is down. Lowest murders in 125 years. Strongest military ever. We're now getting the oil from Venezuela. Aha! So all those things I thought were great at the outset. And I think a lot of people just never hear those things. So that is not fake news either. That leaves us with 1, 2, 3. Spot the fake news. Minister of Sports and Wit, Don Lyons. Welcome to Hot Talk with the Ox. Smokey there in random central Wisconsin?
2: Yeah, a little bit. Not as bad as it was before.
0: All right. They tell me it depends on the winds.
2: Yeah, makes sense, doesn't it?
0: It came up last week, and it was kind of like, oh, yeah, I suppose that would have something to do with it.
2: Now, you were so thorough with your explanation of the ones that weren't the right answer that I've now forgotten the ones that were the right answer.
0: The ox is dead set on adopting daylight saving time now all year. The ox thinks Taco Bell is being unfairly branded for diarrhea lettuce, and history was made as the ox uttered the words, "We need snow as soon as possible," for the first time ever.
2: Oh, it's got to be the time one, then, I would think.
0: The ox is dead set on adopting daylight saving time now all year.
2: I'm guessing that one, because I think I heard you say the other one, so.
0: Where are you at on this?
2: I could give a rat's behind. I don't care what they do. The sun rises when it rises. It sets when it sets. It doesn't matter what the clock says behind you. It's the same. You can accomplish what you want if you need to do it during the day or during the night. I don't care.
0: I have become you. We're twins. I was dead set on keeping the clock's daylight saving time. Dead set. And then, what is it, about 3-4 months ago, I switched. And all of a sudden, I was like, no, I want it to be standard time. Since then, I have vacillated now back to not really knowing which one I want, and thus, I'm with you. I've decided that I too, don't care. And that's sad, because we're finally getting the congressional bill passed in Congress. Like everything, it's stalling in the Senate. But I now that it's finally making some headway, I find myself my passion for the issue is gone. I don't know.
2: I think my original passion was, how in the world did this ever come about to start with back in whenever, the 1800s or something? I was like, well, actually, wouldn't you think somebody was like drinking too much or something? Hey, I got an idea. I know it was about the farms and everything. I understand the premise of it, but just, and then all the things going on in the world, and this is what they're focusing on, even though they actually do have a bill now. It's like, come on, like, fix the stuff we need fixed.
0: Yeah.
2: Who cares what time it is?
0: Top to bottom.
2: All I know is 8 to 11 is time to listen to Hot Talk with the Ox.
0: That's very good.
2: Somebody else can have the tickets if they need them. I'm not going to be in town this weekend. So.
0: All right, Minister. Thank you.
2: Take care. Bye-bye.
0: Actually, former Riverbats stadium announcer, the Minister of Sports and Wit, Don Lyons, right there. Back when the Riverbats were the Rocks, before the Rocks became the Rocks again, after being the Riverbats for a while and then switching to the Rocks. Is that clear? I'm with Don. I've lost my passion for the issue entirely. And I think it's just because I'm becoming more things like ambivalence seems to be kind of my thing these days. Maybe I'm going through a midlife crisis. But I do think Taco Bell is being unfairly branded for diarrhea lettuce. Can I just expound upon this? I mentioned it several times, I think, during Ox and Friends at the Pioneer Place Theater last week. I never fully finished my thought on this. Because I'm an equal opportunity diner. I like most places. I think Taco Bell gets a bad rap for being just too like, I don't know what, right? But I like Taco Bell.
1: I do too.
0: I like Taco John's. I like Taco Villa. I like places. It's a good variety. I like different things, whatever. But I will tell you, especially since, I don't know whether it was 15 years ago when they invent all those new sauces, right? They invented like the sauce that's hotter than the hot sauce. Then they invented the sauce that's like, you think that was hot. Now this one's crazy. Then there's another one now that's like Satan sauce or something.
1: Diablo sauce.
0: Diablo sauce. Yep, there's Diablo, then whatever it is. So especially since the invention of those things, of all of the things that may give you whatever gastrointestinal issues at Taco Bell, I'm thinking, right, let's get the spicy. Do they have pepper jack cheese on some of their stuff? I think they do. Do you want to get the spicy this? Do you want to get the beans? You want to get extra beans? Do you want to get whatever? And then you put the Diablo sauce on it, and you blame the lettuce for your whatever it is that happens later? Seriously? I mean, I don't care what's wrong with the lettuce. It's like, oh, it's not the lettuce. That's why I think they're being unfairly branded for diarrhea lettuce, because, I mean, really. Like, how would you know, too? Like, do you go to Taco Bell and, like, not have any hot sauce, not have any beans? And then you know for sure, well, it must have been one of the three things that I got them. And nobody does that. You have beans and hot sauce, don't you, and things if you go there? How do you know what's doing it? It's the lettuce? Okay, that's the finished thought. I'll move on. And then finally, we need snow as soon as possible. The reason I said that is because the meteorologists were saying until it snows in the boundary waters, these fires will never go out. They were just speculating. So for the first time ever, I said, well, then we need it to snow. But that's when I thought we were going to be socked in with that smoke until it snowed. Like, we're going to be smoky. You have your headlights on driving around town all day until November or whenever it snows. So I was kind of thinking, well, we need a July snow. But then the wind shifts, and I don't know. Somebody's getting it, right? It's horrifying. 77,000 acres, I think, was the last total. Anyway, so there you have it. There's your Heard It on Hot Talk, which frees us up, by the way, to have these four tickets for the... In fact, if you want them, be the first caller, 320-251-1990. Don't got a spot, no fake news or nothing. And we'll give you a four-pack of tickets to the Rocks game this Thursday. Call now, 320-251-1990. Coming up, yes, we have the shootings in Minneapolis, plus we have news from the Amy Klobuchar... The business community, they're trying to tell us that the business community is now behind Amy Klobuchar. All that next on Hot Talk with the Ox.
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0: Talk with the Ox, little Chuck for you on this Monday, 320-251-1990 on the Boulder Tap House studio or text line. Coming up, Jay Towne joining us in an hour. Jay Towne is a former U.S. attorney and Newsmax contributor and previous guest on Hot Talk with the Ox. We'll talk all things the Trump speech and Iran, etc. Before we get there, though, we have interesting news coming up from the U.S. Senate race, the governor's race, etc. And Michelle Tafoya and Lisa Damuth seem to have formed kind of a partnership. Kind of interesting to watch. But also the shootings in Minneapolis. I just have a couple quick comments on that. Maybe you do, too. All that in the next half hour. Stay tuned. Hot Talk with the Ox.
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2: 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Looking for a high in the low 90s this afternoon. Your full KNSI forecast is on the way in moments. Good morning, I'm Jennifer Leverins. One person died and more than a dozen were hurt following two mass shootings in less than 24 hours in Minneapolis. The first happened just before 12:30 Sunday morning outside a nightclub in the Uptown neighborhood. Nine people standing on a sidewalk were shot. One man rushed to the hospital in critical condition. Authorities say they are working to determine if the shots were fired from a vehicle less than 2 miles away. Five more people were found shot around 8:20 Sunday night. One person in that shooting died. Investigators are trying to determine if the two are related. No one is in custody. Wildfires continue to burn across northeastern Minnesota with the latest infrared mapping showing nearly 69,000 acres have been torched. Fire crews are working to strengthen containment lines, protect homes, and monitor several fires where activity has slowed. Hot, dry conditions, gusty winds, and the possibility of thunderstorms could create new challenges today. Evacuation orders remain in place in parts of Lake, St. Louis, and Cook counties, and the Boundary Waters remains closed through at least Friday. Restaurants, bars, hotels, and resorts in many areas, though, are still open and operating business as usual. The national average for a gallon of regular unleaded back up to $4 a gallon today. Instability along the Strait of Hormuz and continuing attacks by Iran and the U.S. is contributing to the increase at the pump and pushing crude oil prices toward $80 per barrel. The national average remained in the $4 range all of April and May and most of June before it started coming back down following the signing of a ceasefire agreement. The average around St. Cloud today is $3.85, up 30 cents from a month ago. And for anyone tired of the heat and humidity, here's a cooling thought. Football season is just around the corner. All 32 NFL teams get back to work over the next 2 weeks with the arrival of training camp. Rookies for the Vikings report on Sunday. Full team workouts start August 1st. 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For more on these and other stories, visit knsiradio.com. I'm Jennifer Leverins, KNSI News.
1: 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Now your local forecast from the Hanson Paving Weather Center.
3: Mainly sunny skies today with daytime highs approaching 92. West winds 8 to 15 miles per hour. Lows level off around 66. Tonight, clear skies. High temperatures reach up to 80. Tomorrow, a mix of clouds and sun. Sunny skies Wednesday with a high of 81. 86 Thursday. I'm Staff Meteorologist Paul Frombly on KNSI. Right now, 72.
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0: With the Ox on this Monday, 320-251-1990 on the Boulder Tap House studio or text line. Hold on here. Okay, got it. I said to check a couple of things. Coming up, we're an hour away from Jay Town joining us, former U.S. attorney, Newsmax contributor, and then an hour and a half away, Nicole Ryerson is with us. She is the head of the Center of the American Experiment, St. Cloud chapter. A big event coming up. Not this week, but next week. So, unfortunately, the Ox, again, can't be there. Hey, Ox, I noticed that you're never at those Center of the American Experiment events. Because I'm, like, I go, how often am I gone? I feel like I'm never gone. And it seems like every single time they come to St. Cloud, like, oh, I'm out of town. And I'm not going to be around for that one, too. But maybe you will. So, it should be kind of cool. And we'll talk to Nicole about it. So that's what we've got today on the show. Yeah, I'm not sure how I'm going to cover this, but there's news about the business community getting behind Amy Klobuchar. And we'll get into politics here in just a second, but and maybe this is just self-serving, but for those of you who... Do you know, like, I don't know how common it is for the average I never lived in Minneapolis person to understand what uptown Minneapolis used to be. And it's not downtown. It'd be uptown, downtown, totally different, right? Downtown, oddly, uptown is south of downtown. So uptown is Hennepin and, well, essentially the epicenter of uptown, I consider it to be Hennepin and Lake Street. It used to be where Calhoun Square was and... You know, Urban Outfitters. There was a lot of great bars and restaurants there, right on the shore of essentially Lake Calhoun. you know, just glorious. Really, really nice. You know, older. You know, not modern. Not like a modern era. Old brownstone buildings. Big apartment buildings. Some newer high rises and things on the lake and whatever. But, you know, it was a great place to walk around. Totally different from downtown. Downtown is just 15, 16, 18 blocks to the north, right up Hennepin Avenue, and then you're in downtown, but totally different. Really a great vibe in the old days. But I'm just going to kind of riff here a little bit, and I don't mean to be this old, prude, angry guy. Maybe I just have become this guy. But uptown... was, and my day is circa, let's say, 1984 to 94. I mean, 84 to, so 15 years between, say, 1984 and the turn of the century. That's what, when I hung out in uptown Minneapolis and downtown for that matter, but I lived uptown, hung out uptown. You went to uptown Minneapolis because you're walking down the street. And it's like, what? Wait a minute here. That chick has pink hair. Wow. She's actually pretty hot, but she's got pink hair. What a weirdo. And then you turn around. Hey, there's a guy wearing shorts with socks on and Birkenstock sandals. What an arty twit. And wait a minute over here. There's an art gallery over here. Wait a minute, there's somebody walking down the street with, I mean, these things were just like, you know, artsy hairdos, you know, whatever it was. They were driving different cars. You might see a Vespa scooter from time to time in uptown. And you used to walk around uptown because of that. And then some of the stiff, you know, whatever people would just go there on the weekends and go, wow, this is artsy. And it was refreshing. It was neat. It was bohemian. And but yet, I mean, there were nice, like, there were good, you, people were paying money. It wasn't cheap. So yeah, real estate was expensive, and the people there were artsy, and the people there were almost, you know, they weren't trying to tell everybody, like, we should be able to live in your neighborhood. They were telling everybody, this is our neighborhood. And if you want to come to this neighborhood, like, you have to either be artsy or appreciate artsiness, whatever it was. Okay. So thus, everything was okay in uptown. all the taboo things that you would never wear, say, for instance, in downtown Minneapolis or other places, was okay in uptown because it was artsy. It was whimsical. And for those who lived there, they loved it. So everything was okay in uptown. Now we had mass shootings outside an event center right there. If you know Williams Pub in the old days, this is right basically in the same parking lot as the old Williams Pub, this Rain Event Center, right there, 29th and Hennepin, just a block north of Lake Street, right on Lagoon there, kind of between Lagoon and whatever. And, you know, you're seeing shootings, murders, boarded up storefronts. The once great Calhoun Square is boarded up. They're talking about turning it into a car wash or a dollar store. Oh, wait, that's what we do here in central Minnesota. Whatever it is, they can't figure out what to do with it. It's no longer this relaxed, whimsical, artsy, relaxing, hey, everything is okay in uptown vibe, which is what built uptown. And now it has morphed into this, you know, a gang banging. I mean, this to me looks like, I mean, nine people gunned down or shot, people peppering local hospitals. When you read the headline or the story, let's see if I can, where, when I saw the story, just really, it said something like, I'll have to paraphrase it, but it was something like, you know, all these victims just got fanned out to all the area hospitals. It's like, okay, hospitals, we're not just going to one, we're going to all that because they need immediate care right now. It's like, wow. And I got to thinking, this is a city of Minneapolis where they accidentally thought that just because it's working in uptown, when everything is okay, guess what? When everything is okay, then everything is okay. Right? When everything was, oh, yeah, not only is it okay to have pink hair and wearing socks with Birkenstock sandals as a man, but it's also okay to just be gangbangers. It's okay to be out, you know, out till 3 or 4 o'clock in the morning. It's okay to run red lights. It's okay to speed. It's okay to, you know, how dare the cops pull anybody over because everything's okay. And the city council, everything's okay. Everything should be okay. We shouldn't stop people for bad tabs. We shouldn't stop people if they're of color. We shouldn't. Who cares if George Floyd was ready to completely have his brain explode from too much fentanyl? We should have let him driven away. We should have let him get in his car and drive away like he wanted to down Nicollet or down Chicago. Chicago, not uptown, but I'm just saying as a characteristic for the city. So thus, the old days, when everything was okay, and you go to uptown, everything's okay. You can pretty much do whatever you want in uptown. I think we even jaywalked in uptown, if I'm not mistaken. Crazy as it sounds. But guess what? Now, those seeds were planted, and if everything is okay, then guess what? Everything's okay. Not to be judgmental. And this is what you get. I'm sorry. But this is stuff that is reserved for like inner city Detroit and that sort of thing. Not this whimsical, artsy, you know, art fair, you know, I don't know, whatever it is, right? Men wearing pastels, you know, back in the day when men would never wear pastels unless they lived, you know, in the OC or I guess uptown, right? Now, of course, men are wearing pastels all over the place. Whatever. I hope I don't have any pastels on. Gerbil Todd, you got any pastels on?
1: Not that I know of.
0: Okay, very good. I mean, not that if you want to wear pastels, that's okay. But my point is, back in the day when nobody was, they were doing it there because everything was okay. And now it planted the seeds that if everything was okay, not to be judgmental, well, then guess what? Everything, therefore, is okay. And now in whatever year it is, everything is okay. Can't be judgmental about everything. And what happens? Nine people get shot at a nightclub. In the old days when you'd just be walking around. And you know what else? That's right next door to the old Williams Pub. Guess what you could do at Williams Pub? You ready for this? And by the way, Williams Pub, for those, if you know what I'm talking about, is hugely popular uptown bar. I think it was sports theme, whatever it was, but it was super popular. You know what you could do when everything was okay at Williams Pub, you could eat their peanuts. They were free, and you could throw the shells on the floor. Meanwhile, Karen, back when Karen, nobody knew her name was Karen, but Karen was going around saying, hey, wait a minute, what if you're in a wheelchair or you're on crutches and you try to make it around a bar that's got peanut shells all over the floor, right? So then they sued people and you couldn't do that anymore. But even after that, you could at Williams. I don't even think they had an elevator. And I think there were stairs to get down in there. And you could throw your peanut shells on the floor. Everything was okay. And now look what it gets us. And I'm not making light of it. I'm totally serious. This is what happens when you foster a culture in a city where everything is okay. Now all of a sudden you lose the nuances of the neighborhoods, and it's just a heartbreaker. 320-251-1990 on the Boulder Tap House studio or text line. I lived and hung out there in the late 80s. I was violently mugged and witnessed other violent events at the time, but there were no gangs. Yeah, it was a city. I don't mean to say that it was like Leave It to Beaver. Absolutely. Yep, there were muggings, there were whatever, but yeah, it was a different deal. This is what socialism looks like, Ox. It starts small, creeps up on society. Before you know it, it's smothering you. Thanks, Walls, and the entire Democrat Party of Minnesota. Don't forget Cal Surf. We all went there for skateboards back in the 90s. Dave reminding us regarding Uptown. Hey, there's a woman with makeup and a 5 o'clock shadow, ? That would have happened in Uptown, and only in Uptown, like in the 80s. Now, everything's okay, therefore, not only is everything okay, but you can't discriminate against this person, and you got to let him play in girls' sports if he wants to. All right, I just want just kind of a high horse, and I hate to see, because there were, in the old days, there were neat little pockets of the city that had identities, and now it's like it just doesn't feel right anywhere. Meantime, on Hot Talk with the Ox, Lisa Damoth, Michelle Tafoya, in it together. How? Why? The non-endorsed candidates, probably the front runners in their various campaigns. Some news from the weekend there. But I think more troubling is that we're seeing some businesses now, at least the Klobuchar campaign, wooing some businesses. Can you imagine what if Amy Klobuchar convinces businesses to support her over the Republican candidate for governor? Next on Hot Talk with the Ox.
1: 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Keyword weather. 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

0: This is the Ox. I was just about to start singing the Clash song. That is the Clash. Thank you. By the way, I got a confession to make. I got to bare my soul here listening to that song. About 6 months ago, for some odd reason, now that we have the internet, I decided, what are the words to this song? Been singing along with it all these years, had no idea what the words were.
1: Yeah, hard to understand, huh?
0: Some of them, yeah. Right? But I didn't fully understand it. Yeah, man, remember when the Clash was invented when they first came out? Like, you were cool. I bet they were listening to the Clash in Uptown before they were listening to the Clash anywhere else. All right, enough about Uptown. 320-251-1990 on the Boulder Tap House studio or text line. A little confused at this point, perplexed. We have the Star Tribune doing their best to get Amy Klobuchar elected governor. We had this story from yesterday, the Minnesota partnership, the business partnership, talking about Amy Klobuchar. They're donating now. There's some big CEOs, some big business CEOs in Minnesota donating to the Klobuchar campaign because she's promising to make it way easier for businesses to do business in Minnesota. Get this. So this is a lengthy story in the Star Tribune, worthy of a read, I think. But this is a direct quote from the article. Klobuchar isn't proposing to unwind any of the 2023 laws, but she is vowing to govern differently. She said she will work hand in hand with Minnesota's businesses if elected governor. She's released several proposals aimed at making it easier to start and run a business, from speeding up permitting to creating an online one-stop portal where entrepreneurs can register a business, apply for permits, obtain licenses. She's proposed refunding the cost of license and permit fees if state agencies don't act on applications within a promised time frame. Well, you don't want your money back. You just want the approvals. If you don't repeal any of the laws, what does that mean? Like, you know, I wanted to start a shoe store, but I'm having trouble getting approval. Now that Amy Klobuchar is governor, she's going to come over and actually fill out the paperwork for me. Like, what? You're not going to work hand in hand with anybody. What are you talking about? Gee, we're having trouble with our paperwork. So the governor's office sent over a team of people. And by the end of the afternoon, in fact, before lunch today, they'll have all the forms filled out and we'll get our permits. Like, no. What are you talking about? All right, well, let's see. What is this? We would just like to see the business community be recognized as partners in the economy. It's very important that the next governor who comes in is able to engage with us, says a CEO of, who is this? Whatever it is. I just got to thinking, I have been in the meetings in Washington, D.C. with business leaders and Amy Klobuchar. And when we walk out of the meetings, to a person, the business leaders are like, wow, that really went well. Say, yeah, but the reason you're here is because of policies put forth by Democrats that aren't working. Oh, yeah, but she's behind us all the way. It's like, yeah, but. How? What? Okay, well, we'll see. So she's not going to change any laws, but somehow she's going to send teams of people over to help each individual business succeed. And then if for some reason it goes months without anything, they'll just give you your money back for your permit application. Meanwhile, you still don't get your permit. Wow. By the way, if you open a shoe store, you have to pay all of your employees 12 weeks paid leave if they want to care for their sick mother. Nothing you can do about it. All right. Coming up on Hot Talk with the Ox. Oh my gosh, hour two next. Hold on. This is the Ox, headed across America for you all year. Hear live broadcasts from the Mexico border, state capital in St. Paul, Dallas, Texas, Washington, D.C., and beyond, bringing you expert analysis from the field on America's issues from the newsmakers themselves. Ox Across America title sponsors are Mike Bryant with Bradshaw Bryant Law Office and Coyles Flags and Flagpoles, also Batteries Plus of St. Cloud and Sauk Rapids, Minnesota Fishing Guide Service, and Farm Right of St. Cloud throughout all of 2026 on KNSI.
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5: Is going on the attack again today. I'm Dave Anthony, Fox News, targeting neighboring countries with American bases, Bahrain and Kuwait, where the army there is reporting they've intercepted missiles. This after a ninth straight night of U.S. bombing Iran.
6: They've got very little left. They've got some missiles. They've got some drones. They've got some manufacturing ability, not much.
5: President Trump also told reporters last night the American troops killed Friday and Saturday in Iran's attacks were patriots in the fight to prevent Iran from having a nuclear weapon. The War Department has ID'd two of those killed.
7: First Lieutenant James Tyler Fian and Private Isabella Gonzalez were killed in an Iranian attack in Jordan last week. They died defending against Iranian ballistic missile and drone attacks. First Lieutenant Fian was 25 and from Eva Beach, Hawaii. Private Gonzalez, just 19, came from Carrollton, Texas. A third U.S. soldier is missing, but remains have been found. The latest fatality took place in northern Iraq when an American service member was killed during the controlled detonation of an Iranian drone.
5: Fox's Jonathan Savage. The Russia-Ukraine war keeps raging. At least six people are dead in a Russian drone and missile attack that hit Kyiv, while Ukraine keeps launching its own drone attacks inside Russia, where at least five deaths are reported. There's a new prime minister in London.
8: We will make this moment a circuit breaker for Britain.
5: Andy Burnham vowing to bring stability as the seventh British prime minister in 10 years, replacing Keir Starmer, who made his resignation official this morning.
9: Burnham says he wants to make life easier for Brits, saying living in the UK needs to be more affordable. Now, as to how he will pull that off, with the former Manchester mayor signaling a farther push to the left, he is suggesting greater state ownership of public utilities, expanded social housing, and more government involvement in essential services.
5: That's Fox's Jeff Paul in London. 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
11: KNSI News Time is 9:02, low 90s today and breezy. Your full KNSI forecast is on the way in moments. Good morning, I'm Jennifer Leverins. A St. Cloud man accused of stalking, threatening, and assaulting his ex-girlfriend has agreed to plead guilty. 29-year-old Hunter Paul Clems will plead guilty to felony threats of violence, two counts of illegally installing a tracking device, and violating a domestic abuse no-contact order. Prosecutors will dismiss the remaining charges, including felony stalking. Court documents accuse Clems of placing tracking devices on the woman's vehicle, repeatedly contacting her, and assaulting her after she ended their relationship last summer. He was also accused of violating court orders by continuing to contact and follow her. The plea agreement calls for up to 5 years of probation, along with substance abuse and mental health evaluations and domestic violence programming. Sentencing is set for September 10th. A first-of-its-kind housing program in Minnesota comes before the St. Cloud City Council tonight. The council will consider scheduling an August 3rd public hearing on a plan to defer

0: They open to new subdivisions platted through the end of 2027. The council's action tonight would only set a hearing date. And the Lake George Fishing Club hosting Badges and Bobbers. It's a fishing event with local first responders coming up this Friday. It runs from 9 to 11 a.m. at the Lake George Boathouse. A fishing license is required for anyone 16 years and older. People can bring their own fishing equipment or use gear and bait provided on a first-come, first-served basis. This Look at News is brought to you by North Risk Partners. I'm Jennifer Leverins, KNSI News.
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2: 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Now your local forecast from the Hanson Paving Weather Center.
3: Mainly sunny skies today with daytime highs approaching 92. West winds 8 to 15 miles per hour. Lows level off around 66. Tonight, clear skies. High temperatures reach up to 80. Tomorrow, a mix of clouds and sun. Sunny skies Wednesday with a high of 81. 86 Thursday. I'm staff meteorologist Paul Frombly on KNSI. Currently 75.

0: This is The Ox. Welcome to Hot Talk with The Ox. Hour two of our three-hour disco swing party. J-Town joining us from Newsmax in a half hour. Talking all things national politics, et cetera. And then Nicole Ryerson with us here in an hour, talking about an upcoming Center of the American Experiment event next week. And then, there's a story, and maybe... I need to do some consult with Terrible Todd over one of these news breaks, because there's a story about speeders. I got to see how to massage this. I'm not a speeder. Like, I'm not a speeder guy. Like, I don't just speed. Maybe you do. So, it's not necessarily an insult, merely a peek into your psyche. But there's an analysis now about how much time you're actually saving by speeding. Worthy of discussion later in the show. Also, this might not happen today. I dabbled in this yesterday, or last week, excuse me. The DSA has updated their website, and they're unabashedly now launching essentially their platform for the 2026 elections. Who are they? Well, can't fault them for not telling you, just like Black Lives Matter did. We're Marxists.
1: Oh, really? I didn't know that.
0: But they told you. It's in their website. So anyway, we'll get to that here shortly. Here we go. In the news today, I, Dan the Ox Oxner, host of Hot Talk with the Ox, not a political strategist. However, I think these gals are onto something. There's a observation / story. Now, I don't know if this is intentional or what, or if this was planted or encouraged by the campaigns. Damoth, Tafoya intersect in parallel bids to defy GOP history in nomination effort. Aha! So they're talking about how Lisa Damoth and Michelle Tafoya are showing up together in a lot of places because that's where all the political candidates are right now. They're doing parades, walking around to different American legions all over the state, etc. Neither one of us is endorsed, and we're pushing hard, and we feel like we're in it to win it, says Tafoya. We've been crisscrossing the state doing parades, talking to people.

0: Tafoya and Damuth have more money than their rivals and broad recognition. They're telling primary voters they're better equipped to break Republicans' two-decade losing streak in statewide races than their endorsed peers, Adam Schwartzy for Senate, Kendall Qualls for governor, and there's the Mike Lindell factor. Let's see here. Surrounded by local lawmakers and GOP candidates, they pose for photos, rally volunteers. To the untrained eye, the duo lined up in the parade behind local candidates could come off as the Minnesota Republican Party's official slate. I don't think we've seen this, like such powerful candidates continuing their campaigns, not getting the endorsement. So the curse, if you will, of the endorsement has not been challenged to this level, I don't think. However, my take on this, and maybe this is something, and this is why I say I'm not a political advisor, maybe I should be, but you, oh, Hot Talk with the Ox listener, for the past two decades, along with yours truly, Dan the Ox Oxner, and those observing, almost to a person that I've talked to over the past quarter century, when you have a slate of candidates, they should partner up. It's a tricky thing because you don't want to partner up with a wackadoodle. But we haven't seen a good team effort, I don't think, over the years as much as we could. And this is one of those things where, I tell you what, we're going to team. Like you see Lisa Damuth and Michelle Tafoya and you think, like, what a team. They've both got something here. And for them to be campaigning, if they're actually campaigning together, it doesn't sound like they're overtly campaigning together. But why not? The Democrats have done this with issues. And it's one of those things where you just say, okay, you're popular. Okay, you're popular. Okay, you didn't get the endorsement, whatever. But I feel like we need more teams as a package deal. Now, that doesn't always work for unknown candidates. But for candidates who are known, it seems to me that, you know what, glom on. Get what you can. I don't know if this is a strategy or not, but when you have these two gals campaigning, one for governor, one for U.S. Senate, I mean, that's a powerful statement. But ultimately, I think Republicans have always complained that we're always at each other's throats and that we don't work as a team. So I know we got the primary coming up August 11th. Can't come soon enough for a lot of us. But once that hits, it would be fun to see everybody rowing in the same direction, whatever happens. But I just, as I watch this, I'm it reminds me of, I think it was 1998, the gubernatorial campaign, the midterm, way back then. When what used to happen was, even like the endorsed candidates at that time would travel around as a team. And at least I haven't been invited. If this is happening, I don't know that they're all traveling around as a team. Like team endorsed candidates. And odd that you have these non-endorsed candidates getting press for seemingly kind of being like a team. Even though they're not. What does that tell you? Like, wouldn't like the GOP just have a bus and you put all your candidates on the bus and they spend the next 2 months together campaigning around together? But they don't. We've never done that. Why? Is it an ego thing? Is it because there are maybe some weak links on the team? This will be a case study when it's all said and done. Whatever happens on primary day, August 11th. Also, wait a minute here. Shoot. I had it written down. Wait, hold on.
1: Hold it. I got to turn the calendar. Is it this Friday or next Friday? This Friday.
2: Right. Okay, I was right.
0: Hold on. Sorry about that. I had to go over to my wall calendar. So this Friday is the first day that you can fill out an early ballot and actually like vote like you normally would at a voting place. Until now, or until Friday. If you vote early, you fold it up into an envelope and then you give the envelope to somebody and the person says, don't worry, I'll give this to the right people when the time comes, which makes people uncomfortable. I know. Do we trust the machines? I don't know. Any more than that, maybe. But on Friday, So will this new adoption and attempt to make it mainstream for Republicans to vote early in primaries change the voter turnout for Republicans and Democrats for the primary? I don't know. But, you know, you talk about the election day being November 3rd. Okay, well, you know, it might be easier to vote that day because everybody's talking about it. But August 11th could come around and you're like, I'm at the lake, I'm on vacation, I forgot about voting, etc. And so this might be the great experiment to see, can we actually get primary turnout now that both parties are seemingly at least trying to embrace early voting? Because I, Dan the Ox Oxner, host of Hot Talk with the Ox, am going, planning to anyway, vote early. I don't know if I'll vote Friday, but I'm planning on voting before August 11th. Not sure, but I plan to, just in case. I don't know what's going to happen August 11th. Like, what if, what if somebody calls and says, hey, Ox, we've got a luxury suite for you for the week at Grandview Lodge in Brainerd, and we're going to give you the VIP champagne treatment. Like, okay, I'll vote next year. No, but if you've already voted, then that's good. As most people know, ladies don't like competition from other ladies. This should be interesting to watch, says Jeff. Good point. Good point. Can they share the spotlight? Can Tafoya and Damath share the spotlight? I will tell you. And my brain is, by the way, gone a little bit forward on this. If those two win their primaries, if you have Damath and Tafoya campaigning together into the general election, I mean, we could have a show on our hands here. Whoever all wins the primary into the general election. I mean, we could have a bona fide rock show here, depending on who does it and then how they campaign afterwards and how well they're accepted. Great question. Just a thought. By the way, in the news today too, the Adam Schwartz campaign. Have you seen the latest? I think they asked if they could be on the show. And I've invited them to come on because, did you hear the latest? Schwartzy, the state says, the records show that he voted in elections where he says, I was on a mountain, I was in SEAL training, I categorically did not vote in these elections. And yet Minnesota voting records show that he did. What are the odds? And so he's like, hey, wait a minute here. Who's been voting in my stead? Now, they don't know who he voted for. They just know that he voted. And he claims that that's impossible. I could not and did not vote in those elections. What are the odds that a statewide candidate for office now in 2026 would actually have votes cast on his behalf when he didn't do it? So if it happens to him, how many other people is this happening to? Who did he vote for if he actually didn't vote? So we'll get to the bottom of that. That's also in the news this week, so we'll sniff that one out. Coming up on Hot Talk with the Ox, though, the DSA is very confidently and comfortably telling us exactly who they are and what they are, and people who like them are happy about it. Like, yeah, that's what I want. So we got that going for us. And then I haven't commented on National Wiffle Ball Day yet. I don't know. That might have to be a Friday, an Ox and Friends Friday conversation. So the DSA weakening the Democrat Party, maybe, but also new revelations from officials from the Biden administration on their handling of Israel, and a new clip from Fetterman, our new best friend, criticizing the Democrats for their stances now on Israel. Is it now a litmus test? A new, to be a Democrat, you have to hate Israel? Next on Hot Talk with the Ox.
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0: Talk with the Ox. It's Monday, TGI Monday. All right, then. Yeah, coming up in moments, Jay Talon with us. Newsmax contributor talking all things RNC stuff, etc. And then a new Center of the American Experiment event coming up next week in the St. Cloud area. Hear from one of the organizers that's in about 45 minutes or so, kicking off hour three. We got time for open lines, too, coming up here shortly. But also, besides that, we have a new development, I think, in politics, or maybe it's not that new of a development, but they're working on it. Clearly, the media, you know, working on a central theme here. So this is a New Yorker story that is covered by Axios, which, who is this, Kirkpatrick? David Kirkpatrick of the New Yorker. Former President Biden unintentionally emboldened Israeli aggression against Gaza and Iran by repeatedly deferring decisions on withholding weapons. Okay. Alarms about potential war crimes began ringing inside the Biden administration soon after Israel began its counterattack on Gaza after the Hamas assault of October 7th. A dozen former senior Biden officials, 13-page piece. They were interviewed, by the way, for this 13-page piece. Jake Sullivan, Biden's national security advisor, says, "I will say straightforwardly, we should have put more pressure on Israel to take a different approach." Wow. They say top advisors feared that taking action to make Israel better protect civilians risked both failing to change Israeli policy and leading Hamas to increase its demands. Said the administration seriously thought about making a decisive break with Israel in the spring of 2024. Wow. But then they said, what about the hostages? What about Israel under attack from all sides? What effect would it have on the ceasefire talks and bringing the god-awful war to an end? So the Biden administration was being advised by his advisors to go against Israel. Former Secretary of State Blinken, how can you not have regrets about it, given the toll that this took on innocent men, women, and children? But then he repeated the gist of a Biden quote, question my judgments, don't question my motives. So now they are trying to make it public that they're admitting that Biden made the wrong decision by supporting Israel after Gaza or after the Hamas brazenly attacked them in October on that fateful day. And now they're saying, okay, wait a minute here. So they're basically laying the groundwork to create this new rift that is now the Democrat Party stance. Whoops. We never should have sided with Israel. We emboldened Netanyahu. And now we can blame Biden because we realize nobody likes Biden anymore anyway. So everybody's blaming Biden, including the Democrats, saying it's all his fault. The advisors are saying we shouldn't have done it this way. You have the DSA, et cetera, saying that we should just go against Israel now and abandon them. And then you got this from our good friend, Senator Fetterman.
1: And you have many Democrats now are campaigning with trash like Hassan Piker. Hassan Piker, he's proud. He's proud to stand with Hamas. He described Hamas 1,000% better than Israel. And we have Democrats that are campaigning with these people. Now, if you're willing to openly engage with people that are pro for Hamas, that's a testament to how things continue to slide within my party.
0: To be a Democrat means now you have to be against Israel. Look, however you feel about Israel, it is interesting to try to figure out. Every time something comes out, now we have to figure out what's the Democrat position and the Republican position. And you can watch the news media massaging this. I don't know what their goal is for Fetterman. Are they trying to push Fetterman to becoming a Republican, or are they trying to get him to lose to another Democrat? I don't know. I don't know what their goal is for Fetterman. They used to love Fetterman, right? They propped him up. They covered for him. Now it seems like they're giving him all this airtime. I mean, he's not going to become a Republican, so what's going to happen? but he's calling it like it is. The litmus test. Lot of policies become this weird litmus test. So regardless, I'm comfortable having an objective conversation about our alliance with Israel, what it really means, etc. But at the same time, so in other words, are Republicans now forced? Are the Democrats forcing Republicans to take a hard line supporting Israel, even if they have reservations, simply because the Democrats are taking a hard line to support terrorists and not support Israel? This is just like fascinating. So again, the Democrats seem to be controlling the narrative, as much forcing their own party to be now anti-Israel as they are forcing the Republicans then to have to unite, lockstep, and be pro-Israel, regardless any misconceptions they might have, whatever it is, lockstep. Right, unless I'm missing something. Fascinating. They only liked Fetterman when he was vulnerable and could be told what to say. Thanks, Stephanie. Appreciate that. And I don't know. Whatever it is, it's interesting to see already the Democrats comfortably coming out and blaming Biden for making bad decisions. How many more things will they now jump on and be willing to blame Biden on? Since apparently they don't think that any of his decisions are going to be hanging over the heads of whoever the Democrat candidate is for the next presidential election or have a factor in the midterms. Fascinating. It's Fetterman fell. By the way, Fetterman sitting in his office in the Senate, or not in his U.S. Senate office, with his hoodie on, but he looks like he's losing weight. Must be walking tall, looking good. Maybe he's officer material. Coming up, all things Republican strategery, etc., with J-Town, Newsmax contributor, next on Hot Talk.
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3: 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Sunny, hot, and windy today, high in the low 90s. Your full KNSI forecast on the way in moments. Good morning, I'm Jennifer Leverins. Minneapolis police are investigating two mass shootings that left one person dead and 13 others wounded over the weekend. 9 people were hurt in an early Sunday morning shooting outside the Rain Event Center on Hennepin Avenue in Uptown just before 12:30. One man was taken to the hospital in critical condition. Investigators in that case are trying to determine if the shots came from a passing vehicle. Less than 24 hours later, 5 more people were shot in an incident less than 2 miles away. One of them was killed. That happened around 8:20 last night. Police are still trying to determine what happened and if the two are connected. A man charged in the Feeding Our Future fraud case has appeared in federal court. Prosecutors say 42-year-old Abdikerm Edli was the number 2 operator of the alleged $250 million scheme. He's accused of recruiting participants and collecting more than $5 million in kickbacks, bribes, and other illegal payments. He's facing 31 charges, including money laundering, bribery, and wire fraud. Edli was arrested in Somalia last month after 4 years on the run. The judge deemed Edli a serious flight risk and did not grant him bail. He's scheduled to appear in court again July 31st for an arraignment and detention hearing. A federal judge has blocked the Trump administration from using a long-overlooked clause in federal law to cut grant funding for programs supporting law enforcement, environmental protection, food assistance, and more. The lawsuit was filed by a coalition of 23 states, including Minnesota. At issue was the line the administration cited to justify the cuts, which allowed funding to be pulled if a grant no longer effectuates the program goals or agency priorities. The judge ruled that clause does not apply and cannot be used to justify the cuts. And check those numbers. Minnesota State Lottery says someone in Minnesota hit the jackpot on the Lotto America game. The prize is worth an estimated $34.12 million. There was also a $20,000 Match 5 winner, also sold in Minnesota. This look at news is brought to you by North Risk Partners. For more on these and other stories, visit knsiradio.com, where you can also sign up for the daily newsletter. I'm Jennifer Leverins, KNSI News.
2: 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Now your local forecast from the Hanson Paving Weather Center.
4: Mainly sunny skies today with daytime highs approaching 92. West winds 8 to 15 miles per hour. Lows level off around 66. Tonight, clear skies. High temperatures reach up to 80. Tomorrow, a mix of clouds and sun. Sunny skies Wednesday with a high of 81. 86 Thursday. I'm Staff Meteorologist Paul Trombley on KNSI. Currently 75.
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2: 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When you need to know.

0: with the Ox, rocking and rolling on this Monday. Oh boy, oh boy, oh boy, just getting going on the week. Hot enough for you? 320-251-1990 on the Boulder Tap House studio or text line. Two ways to reach the program today. We'll have time for a few of you here coming up shortly. And then bottom half hour, last half hour, I should say, of the show in an hour. We'll open up the phone lines for open lines because I got a couple random topics that you may or may not have thoughts about. Not necessarily political, but kind of interesting. And maybe we can fight over it because a couple controversial things coming up that I need to get to. I feel like I do anyway. Before we do that, though, we welcome back Jay Town. Jay Town, former U.S. attorney, Newsmax contributor. Hello, Jay. Welcome back to Hot Talk with the Ox, sir.
1: Glad to be with Minnesota today.
0: We're glad to have you. Appreciate
1: that. It's
0: hot
1: down here. You, whatever your weather is, it's better. I don't care if it's raining and windy, it's better.
0: How do you deal with it down there in Alabama?
1: Well, look, it's hot for about 2 months out of the year that, you know, it's a little bit oppressive. But, come October, we're still sitting outside for dinner. You guys are not.
0: So you got that going for you, which is nice.
1: Yeah.
0: Gotcha.
1: That's right.
0: Right on.
1: That's right.
0: Well, hey, Jay, let's talk a little bit about the Donald Trump speech last week, focusing on, I think, a lot of focus on the elections, election integrity, et cetera. How secure are the midterms coming up? What needs to be done? First thought, your reaction to the speech Thursday.
1: Well, you know, a lot of folks immediately who didn't review a single document and didn't even watch the speech, you know, or they did, but they didn't air it, like CNN, let's say, right? They're like, this is nothing new. This is a regurgitation of Trump's complaining in 2020 and early 21, January 6th timeframe. But here's all the new information. And I wrote this down for you. Intelligence was deliberately withheld from the President of the United States and the United States Congress, both of whom, and the Department of Justice, all three of whom were conducting investigations into election irregularities. Remember, we were in COVID. Everything was different and new, and let's not all pretend like it was business as usual. It wasn't. And the intelligence community withheld, they massaged information and withheld it from the President of the United States, DOJ, and the Congress. China had compromised U.S. voter data on a massive scale. 220 million Americans had their voter PII taken by the Chinese. Now, when 10 million Americans had their, Britons had their ID information taken, the Biden administration engaged in indictments, right? This is 22 times the size, folks. There's an FBI analyst who, you know, worked with Peter Strzok, interestingly enough, Nikki Flores, engaged in, she's the one who gave Grassley and Johnson their counter briefing about the Biden family investigation, then leaked it as Russian disinformation to sort of counteract the Hunter Biden stuff and the Biden family stuff. She was engaged in a conversation saying where they're basically running a shadow government across the FBI. That was new. And 278,000 non-citizens were registered to vote. Now, that doesn't sound like a lot in a country of 350 million people. The problem is those 278,000 are only in four states, right? So if you just do math, you're well into the millions very quickly. And remember, states like Georgia, 11,000 votes. So we have to clean up our voter rolls. It's weird that all the blue states are resisting that. That includes Minnesota, that they're resisting showing DOJ their voter rolls. It doesn't make any sense to me. Alabama just turned it over. We didn't have to get subpoenaed. We didn't have to get sued. We just turned it over saying, yeah, if you can find some illegal aliens out here, some people don't live in Alabama anymore, help us out. We don't want them on our rolls either. It's how people cheat. So nothing new, though, other than those things, nothing new.
0: I'm glad you said that, because it was so odd. Immediately after the president got done with his speech, you had these pundits saying that. And I thought, wouldn't the prudent response, even if you're going to be a negative Nelly, wouldn't the prudent response be, okay, we've got our team of people, they're going to be working on this, tune in. Tune in in a day when they pore over everything and we're able to compare it to what information we had before, and then we'll do a fact check maybe and whatever. But they immediately defended themselves without ever actually, obviously, looking at the new information. And that was supposed to be the big impetus, right? The big bombshell for the reason for the speech itself.
1: Yeah, and you know, that's kind of par for the course, and there's not a lot of intellectual curiosity in the media anymore.
0: Right.
1: But I will say this. I think that, look, President Trump was in sort of a bad spot as it relates to the calendar. This week is the last legislative week where a law like Save America Act could be passed and implemented prior to, in time to implement it prior to the 2026 midterm elections. And so, you know, I would have much preferred, I'm sure the president would have much preferred, that the speech accompanied an executive order saying, you know, we're only doing paper ballots, or indictments, like we've indicted these Chinese persons for compromising American PII voter data, you know, something like that. But since this information was new, that process hadn't played out, but the calendar didn't allow for it to play out because they have to pass the Save America Act this week. And so I think, I haven't talked to the president about it, but I think that's why the speech was last week. And without those bombshells, those, oh my goodness, you know, people who weren't really listening to the new stuff, which is incredibly important, like the stuff that he said about the voting machines and the compromise of our hardware and software. I mean, why we hook a voter machine to the internet is beyond me, right? I'm the compliance officer of a very large defense contractor here in Huntsville. Almost all of our work is classified work. I can tell you to a man that there is no way to 100% secure any network, Boeing, Microsoft, General Electric, all these companies, they've all been hacked significantly. The federal government, right? They've been hacked significantly in just the last couple of years. So there's no 100% way to not get hacked. You don't think that voter machines could get hacked, right? If they're hooked to the internet, of course they can. Especially when those voter machines are not made in the United States. It's much easier. The servers that serve those voter machines, meaning the information goes up to a cloud somewhere. That cloud is run really just a server farm somewhere. And if that's not in the United States and not protected to U.S. grade compliance, well, it's vulnerable. Why don't we want to know about vulnerable elections? Of course we do. And so I thought that it was a great speech, and I took it very seriously. It's a shame that many folks did not.
0: No, and it just became a political conversation piece. But your timing is interesting. I hadn't put all that together because this was kind of the last time to get it done before the final week, like you say, of the work they're doing in D.C. before the elections. In our in the state of Minnesota, we have a primary coming up August 11th as well. So, you know, there's a lot of concern about voter integrity, not just for the November 3rd election, but also coming up for August 11th, because this year, probably more than ever, we have a boatload of primary challengers to the endorsed candidates, if you will, by the party. So it's probably a more impactful and watched, if you will, primary than ever before in the history of Minnesota. And if we don't believe in the process.
1: Well, and that's the thing, too, is that, if you don't doubt, it went from there is no voting irregularities to there's no outcome determinative voting irregularities to voting irregularities occur. We all know that it's not a big deal. Well, which one is it? Right. I mean, if there's one vote cast, it's a problem. I believe you had a senator who lost an election up there by just a couple of hundred votes not too long ago. This is serious stuff. Anytime a foreign nation is trying to determine who's in control of the House or the Senate or the White House, why that doesn't make us scream from the rooftops for more security, I don't know. The only explanation I can come up with that makes the most sense is people don't care, or people don't care because they're willing to cheat. Those are the only two explanations. If you don't care, you're just a bad, just sort of a useful idiot at this point.
0: Totally. Yeah. Well, Jay, just a random question for you, just because everybody's talking about it. And we've got, our primary coming up, but also the general election on November 3rd. How big of a deal and what has to happen with Iran in order for people to not negatively blame, mm-hmm. if you will, Trump and, by extension, Republican candidates on the ballot on November 3rd? What has to happen between now and then there?
1: Two things have to happen, I think. One for sure, gas has to stay beneath $80 a barrel. If we're engaged in military operations over Iran and gas is $110 a barrel, it's going to hurt Republicans. There's just no way around that. Even though I think what the president is doing is the right thing, I think it was necessary. It just happens to be the timing of it. However, if just like barrels are right now, below $80 a barrel, if it stays there, I think people care a little bit less about what's going on in Iran. I would like to be out of Iran by September, and I think that's why the president is being so aggressive right now. I think today will be his 10th day in a row of significant military operations in Iran. The straits are open. The IRGC, people need to understand that the command and control, I know we're running out of time, command and control was given to the field, meaning there is no like top commander. There's no joint chairman of the Joint Chiefs who can say, all right, stand down artillery battery or missile battery or drone battery. That control is down to the lowest possible level, just like you would do in a full out war. Right? Because you don't want to be micromanaged when you have to make quick decisions about

0: your enemy. Well, they just did that as just sort of a standing order in a garrison posture. So it's absolutely insane. So you kill off enough of these IRGC members, you still have those who are rogue that still have control of batteries. And we just have to keep eliminating them until they finally come to their knees.
1: Amen. Well, yeah, the September deadline. You know, and they say nobody really pays attention to politics until after Labor Day. So your point is probably well taken, Jay.
0: Well, let's hope that is the case. Certainly the Democrats don't have any real good ideas.
1: No.
0: And so what we can beat them with is our good ideas and actually a world that's safer and cheaper for everybody.
1: Well, I appreciate you having time for us for this careful analysis as a lot's at stake here in the next few months, sir.
0: Yes. Have me back. We'll talk more about it then.
1: Look forward to it. Thank you, Jay.
0: All right. Thank you.
1: You can find Jay Towne, of course, Newsmax contributor, former Alabama U.S. attorney on Hot Talk with the Ox. Coming up, well, is that kind of the breakdown? I was hoping, and you've heard me say this probably, I was hoping and planning on a summer of love. I really thought that, and this was before the Iran attacks, but even after, I thought, well, Trump will get us out of this because we need a summer of love. We need the summer of gas prices being low, people being able to focus on the economy, maybe even, food prices stabilizing, inflation stopping, et cetera. And by the time the whole summer rolls around, everybody's going to be so happy because they'll have had their summer vacations. Their fears will be assuaged. It's not happening. So the old adage that nobody pays attention to politics until after Labor Day may be a little different in today's 24-hour news cycle, but, you know, it's probably still kind of true. If everything's cool by Labor Day, does that give enough time? Because what is that, 2 months? So you get September and October until you get to the election. It could work. We'll see. What say you? 320-251-1990. This is Hot Talk with the Ox.
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0: Talk with the Ox on this Monday. I have one question for you, Terrible Todd, and, Hot Talk with the Ox listener. Who the hell are the Tate brothers?
1: Yeah.
0: What is this?
1: Couple of scumbags, to be honest.
0: I know. Like, all of a sudden, I have new people to hate. I was not aware of the Tate brothers. I've never heard of them before. Sorry if I've been freeze-dried doing hard time or otherwise just ignorant. But now, apparently, what hasn't been fully figured out yet is, okay, as with everything, so as a Republican now, do I have to defend the Tate brothers?
1: No.
0: No. As a Democrat, then which one is the defend Tate brothers or hate the Tate brothers? Because I feel like right now we all hate the Tate brothers.
1: Yeah.
0: Whoever they are. But eventually it's going to, because, you know, like the Associated Press story, right? Okay, here. Let's see here if I can. Let's see if I see it here. Well, whatever it is, I'll just paraphrase. They say that apparently they were close, or they're avid supporters of Donald Trump. Okay, so the Tate brothers, oh, here we go. He and his brother, let's see, Andrew Tate and his brother Tristan Tate are vocal supporters of U.S. President Donald Trump.
1: Uh-huh.
0: Okay. There you go. So you see these guys. I mean, and I suppose that's how you become an influencer on social media, because you look like these guys do.
1: Mm-hmm.
0: But when you look like these guys, if you look at pictures of them, like, I'll tell you right now, they're not going to make 40 without being in the pen or assassinated. You don't look like that and be above suspicion. Whatever it is, you just look at them and go, well, they're clearly gangsters. Whatever it is that they're doing, I don't know, but forgive me for judging a book by its cover. Oh, wait a minute here. Now I don't know their race.
1: They're from England, I believe.
0: They're England. Okay. So whatever it is, I don't know what they are, but these guys, you just look at them and go, wow, 38 charges, 3 women. What have they been doing? And now the attorneys are blaming the U.S. for doing Great Britain's, right, like doing their dirty work or something. All right. The Tate brothers. We will have to be talking about them, because everybody's going to be at some point. And somehow they're going to hang these guys around Donald Trump's neck. Mark my words. Coming up, a Center of the American Experiment event next week in St. Cloud.
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6: Drama outside a federal building in New York City this morning. I'm Dave Anthony, Fox News. A man set off an incendiary device a few hours ago outside the building that houses an immigration court and the FBI field office, first putting a liquid down and then setting some fireworks off on top of it.
7: It caused a little bit of a little fire. He was armed with a pellet gun. Two people were injured, one federal employee and one civilian.
6: That's FBI Assistant Director James Barnicle Jr. in New York. That suspect said to be in custody. The War Department has identified two of the three Americans killed in Iran's missile attack Friday that hit a U.S. base in Jordan.
8: 25-year-old First Lieutenant James Fian. He was from Hawaii. Also, Private Isabella Gonzalez of Texas. She was just 19 years old. As you mentioned, the remains of a third service member. They still are unidentified.
6: Fox's Alexandra Huff at the White House. A fourth American was killed Saturday.
8: That separate death took place in northern Iraq, occurring, according to the Pentagon, during a controlled detonation of an Iranian drone.
6: Now, the U.S. bombed Iran for a ninth consecutive night, going after air defense and missile and drone launch sites and communications. And Iran is retaliating today, launching attacks in Bahrain and Kuwait, where the army there reports they intercepted missiles and drones. Fox's Trey Yingst reports from Tel Aviv.
9: The Iranians are saying publicly the memorandum of understanding is suspended. Regional countries are reportedly pushing for another agreement, as Secretary of State Marco Rubio indicated the diplomatic path forward remains open.
10: I think we're always open to diplomacy. It has to be real. It has to be a deal that they're willing to live by.
6: There's a new prime minister in London again, Andy Burnham, the seventh one in the last 10 years.
11: Britain needs to show the world that we can regain our stability.
6: And Burnham pledges big changes toward the socialist left.
11: A new political model and a new economic model.
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13: 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Looking for a high in the low 90s today. Your full KNSI forecast is on the way in moments. Good morning, I'm Jennifer Leverins. A St. Cloud man accused of stalking and assaulting his ex-girlfriend has agreed to plead guilty. Under the agreement, 29-year-old Hunter Paul Clems will admit to one felony count of making threats of violence, two counts of installing a tracking device on the woman's car, and one count of violating a no-contact order. In return, prosecutors will drop the rest of the charges, including a felony stalking count. Clems faced 25 charges in all. Investigators say he tracked, threatened, and repeatedly assaulted the woman for months after she tried to end their relationship last summer. The complaint says she found hidden tracking devices on her vehicle three separate times and that the harassment continued even after the court ordered him to stay away. Sentencing is set for September 10th. Pickup and drop-off at one St. Cloud Junior High School could soon come with new parking restrictions. The City Council will consider a resolution banning parking along the west side of 15th Avenue South near South Junior High School. The St. Cloud Police Department requested a review after concerns about safety during the morning and afternoon rush. If approved, parking would be prohibited between 11th and 13th Street South from 8 to 9 a.m. and 3 to 4 p.m. on school days. The St. Cloud Parks and Rec Department hosting the Lake George Fishing Club Badges and Bobbers free fishing event this Friday, July 24th. 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

0: 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I'm Jennifer Leverins, KNSI News.
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4: 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Now your local forecast from the Hanson Paving Weather Center.
5: Daytime highs approaching 92 today. Under clear skies, westerly winds 10 to 15 miles per hour. Clear skies tonight, lows level off around 66. Daytime highs approaching 80 tomorrow. A blend of clouds and sun. Sunny skies Wednesday with highs around 81. 86 Thursday. I'm staff meteorologist Paul Trombley on KNSI. Right now, it's 79 degrees.

0: This is the Ox. Welcome to Hot Talk with the Ox on this Monday broadcast. You a speeder? Anybody speed? Hang on to that. We'll get into that here shortly. Because I'm fascinated by the whole speeding thing. And this is where I said a couple hours ago when we started the show, I'm going to get in trouble. Probably with some on this one. Also, not yet talked about today. It was launched a couple of weeks ago. The Minnesota Chamber of Commerce doing their coolest thing made in Minnesota contest again. And this culminates, remember, in the October Manufacturer Summit, which I vowed last year, because they got away from me, to actually broadcast live from this year, which would be coming up in October. And that's where they unleash the coolest thing made in Minnesota. And there's cool things. So if you want to nominate the coolest thing made in Minnesota, we'll get to that here shortly. And then I know it's a weird thing. We talked about malls. There's an article today in the Star Tribune about malls. Southdale specifically. Kind of interesting. How do you feel about roundabouts? Do you know who the fittest cities are, which the fittest cities are in the country? Random stuff. We always like to do that for the last part of the show. Before we get there, though, we have Nicole Ryerson joining us. Nicole is the organizer, if you will, of the Center of the American Experiment St. Cloud chapter. Welcome to Hot Talk with the Ox, Nicole Ryerson.
1: Thanks for having me on.
0: What is your official title?
1: Are you the chapter president?
0: Chapter
1: maybe? We'll say that.
0: President. I love it. All right. Well, we're glad to have you on. The impetus for our conversation today is, and again, I'm out of town again for your event, but you got something coming
1: up.
0: That's the dumbest thing. I can't, I feel like I never go out of town, but I'm out of town.
1: Thinking you don't like me or something here, Ox.
0: Weirdest thing. And I love the event. I love the venue. So
1: yeah,
0: next week,
1: amazing.
0: What day and what's happening?
1: So Monday, July 27th from 5 to 6:30. So it doesn't even take your whole evening at Harvester Square, mm-hmm. Which is on the upper side of Iron Street, 539 East St. Germain Street in St. Cloud. We are having a Minnesota fraud event. Follow the money, connect the dots.
0: Okay, I'm writing this down. Minnesota Fraud Events, Center of the American Experiment. Now, the upstairs, so the Harvester Square is the actual event center upstairs from Iron Street.
1: Correct, yeah. Yep.
0: In between the railroad tracks, basically. Or I kind of call it that anyway, on the east side.
1: Yep, great parking.
0: So, for those who've been to these events there before, similar format?
1: Yes, for $15.

0: You get in, you also get some hors d'oeuvres. There is a cash bar there. We make it fast paced so that your time is valued. We know everybody is super busy, but this is a really important topic.
1: What do you know about it? Like, what do you know about who's all coming and what we're going to learn?
0: So we have American Experiment is coming with their Bill Gahlm. He's the fraud guy for American Experiment. American Experiment is a public policy organization. So they have been at the Capitol. They see what's going on. They see who's involved. So they're going to tell us a little bit who has been involved, where our money is going, and what we can do to get it back.
1: Yeah, can we get it back, right? That's another thing.
0: Yeah, exactly. Yeah, or stop it from continuing in the future, at least.
1: Do we need to pre-reg on this one?
0: It's helpful because then we can plan for food. You can go to americanexperiment.org and click on events, and you should find St. Cloud right in there. They've been touring Minnesota. I think we are one of like 20 some stops, I believe.
1: Oh, wow.
0: So they've been going across Minnesota. They have been well attended. The people have been pleased with their time.
1: Any chance we could get like some liberals and Democrats there to actually learn what it is that they're pretending isn't happening?
0: Once in a while, we get a few. They've been pretty quiet at the events because truth doesn't lie.
1: It's also, I mean, it's a nonpartisan organization, so all are welcome.
0: All are welcome. Yep, we invite everyone to come and learn. Like you said, everyone can learn something from it.
1: And you do these every whenever they decide to do a tour, right? Basically, whatever the topic is.
0: Yep, the St. Cloud chapter usually organizes like three events throughout the year on topics that are close to our hearts. This one is brought on by American Experiment themselves. They do what they call a summer tour. So they pick the topic and they run around Minnesota with this issue, whichever they think is most important issue for Minnesota overall. The other ones we kind of base on the area.
1: Yeah, I think you had a big public safety event last time I was out of town.
0: We did. It was amazing. We had about 150 join us. We had local law enforcement from all three counties. It was awesome.
1: Yeah, I heard that really went well. And then, so this local chapter, for those not familiar with it necessarily, I know that you've talked about it before on the radio, but is this something that has regular meetings? Can folks be part of this? How did you get involved in this, Nicole?
0: Yeah, I just found American Experiment and I liked that it was a public policy. It doesn't focus on candidates. It focuses on issues. And so I really liked that you don't get in the heat of battling, person against person. It's the issues, and that's what matters to me is fixing these issues. So they were looking for somebody to start a chapter in St. Cloud, and I felt the need to help them out and organize people, and it is proven that it is needed here and wanted here. So we do have regular meetings, usually the third Wednesday of the month. We meet at Green Mill. If you're interested in joining or learning more, you can contact me, Nicole Ryerson. I'm on Facebook. You can find me pretty easily.
1: And is there a way to connect through the Center of the American Experiment website?
0: Yes. If you email American Experiment or just go on their website and ask for information, they will connect you as well. Yep.
1: Because yeah, I think they're pretty good like that, and
0: Yeah,
1: yeah.
0: they're very good.
1: How long have you had the St.
0: If
1: Cloud
0: you have an
1: chapter?
0: interest, we are going on 2 years now, I
1: Yeah.
0: believe.
1: Okay. Yeah. All right. Well, very good. Well, so we can sign up. This is coming up on Monday, the 27th. Bill Glahn coming in, doing a fraud seminar. Five, what did I write
0: Five to
1: down?
0: 6:30.
1: 5 to 6. There we go. 5 to 6:30 p.m. $15 for get includes a little bit of chow.
0: Yep, absolutely. It's usually really good.
1: Hey, with the cash bar, is it just their spirits, or do they have other things too?
0: They have everything.
1: Yeah.
0: Well, what they, it's an open bar.
1: Mm-hmm.
0: You can get regular drinks. You don't have to get just their made stuff. Yeah.
1: Got it. All right. Okay, Nicole. Well, thanks for sharing. Monday is the day, so 1 week from today, And I guess I'll just have to hear how it went, but hopefully others can make it. I'm sure you get a good turnout.
0: We'll get to there sometime.
1: Frauds.
0: We'll have another one in the fall.
1: All right. All right. Uh-oh. I got a lot of trips planned in the fall. This could be trouble.
0: Maybe I'll check with you first.
1: Yeah, do that. Yeah, right, of course. All right. Well, thank you so much, Nicole.
0: All right, thanks for having me on.
1: Always a pleasure. Nicole Ryerson joining us. Yeah, really, really a great organization. Good to have these local chapters, too. So there you have it. And by the way, Bill Glahn, one of the smartest people in the world. So you'll be treated to him. I might be able to squeeze it in. It's possible, Terrible Todd, looking at my schedule, but I don't think so. 320-251-1990 on the Boulder Tap House Studio or text line. I really don't. We got a couple texts on the Tate brothers. I mean, we can talk about the Tate brothers if you want to. Was I supposed to know about the Tate brothers?
2: I mean, if you're chronically online like I am, you'd know. But if you're not, then you probably don't care.
1: Oh, yeah. Okay, so people knew about this.
2: Yeah.
1: People knew about these guys. Besides allegedly abusing women, what did they do?
2: They have a podcast, basically. They're podcasters.
1: Yeah? And yeah. What do they talk about?
2: Being a man and that kind of thing.
1: Yeah. That's the deal, isn't it?
2: Yep.
1: Oh, no. All right. Well, kicking and screaming we go to the Tate brothers. Also, speeding. We have some new statistics. If you're a speeder, stay tuned. And just kind of surfacing right now, there's a roundabout in Lakeville where everybody crashes. They've had 300 crashes in a roundabout in Lakeville. So they're talking about taking it out and turning it back into just a regular intersection. Which brings kind of the question, how do you feel about roundabouts? This is the first ever that I'm hearing about a roundabout actually increasing crashes, like in a terrible, terrible way. So we'll get to that. It's National Wiffle Ball Day. It's also the day in 1969 when Buzz and Neil walked on the moon for the first time. Wow. Pretty exciting. And then what was that other thing? Oh, yeah, the other thing, of course, is this Odyssey movie. I don't want a spoiler, but I've got some comments on this. If you haven't seen can we see the Odyssey here?
2: Yep, it came out on Friday.
1: Where is it here, though?
2: I believe it's at Marcus Parkwood, yep.
1: No. I thought it was IMAX only.
2: Maybe. I'm not positive, I guess.
1: Okay.
2: But I could have sworn it's national release.
1: So. All right. The Ox is not happy about it. I'm just not happy about it. I'm sorry. I'll emote on that, too, and take your calls on it, 320-251-1990 on Hot Talk with the Ox.
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0: Talk with the Ox on this Monday broadcast. Not just any Monday, but the Odyssey Monday. Has this thing opened already?
1: It opened on Friday, I believe. Yep.
0: Unbelievable. So I guess you can see it at Marcus Theaters and other theaters. Maybe you're like me on this one. Every promotion that I've heard about this has been that you got to see it on IMAX because it's the 70 millimeter.
1: Yeah, you probably should. It raked in $124.5 million domestically this weekend. I wondered how
0: they're doing that if it's only because there's 25 theaters supposedly that can run the 70 millimeter IMAX film that it's supposed to be seen in. And half of them are in California, 25 theaters nationwide. It's like, well, wait a minute here. So I guess you can see it in other theaters. And so forgive me for being misinformed. But I've heard for some odd reason, I've heard a few interviews about this movie. I'm not usually a huge movie guy. I usually don't buy into the hype. But this is one of those movies where I, Dan the Ox Oxner, host of Hot Talk with the Ox, hate the genre.
1: Hmm.
0: Like Game of Thrones, any of that stuff. Can't do it. Not into it. Not into medieval anything. I'm not into old, you know, whatever. I like new stuff. I love film noir, don't get me wrong. But you go back to this crap, it drives me crazy. Matt Damon's in it?
1: Yep.
0: All right. Anne Hathaway?
1: Mm-hmm.
0: And a bunch of other stars I probably don't know. But are you going to go see Odyssey? And I guess looking at the list, it looks to me like as the crow flies, the closest IMAX is in Grand Rapids, Michigan, or possibly Woodridge, Illinois, wherever that is. Otherwise, you got to go to California, Arizona, Colorado, Florida, Pennsylvania, Rhode Island, Tennessee, and Texas. Huh. Chattanooga, Tennessee has one. Well, what in the world? So does Nashville, of course. But I'm of a mind where it's like, I almost, after all the hype, I almost hate to see this movie outside of an IMAX.
1: Hmm.
0: So, because if you see it, are you going to want to go see it again in IMAX? I'm a huge IMAX fan. I haven't been to an IMAX in decades. But IMAX is just phenomenal. Why can't they just play it at all IMAX theaters? But apparently they can't. But they're saying now that like downloads or what do you call it, Spotify for audiobooks of the Odyssey are spiking. So people are like learning the Odyssey now, regardless of the movie, like not the movie, but you know, the original book or whatever, all that stuff. It's like, okay, do we need this? Is this exciting? Do Democrats like Odyssey, the Odyssey, this new movie, and Republicans hate it? I just want to know which camp to be in.
1: Well, Republicans were trashing on it, calling it woke. But like,
0: but
1: this past weekend, like Ben Shapiro put out a review. Like, yeah, I was wrong. It was actually a really good movie.
0: Really?
1: Yep.
0: Okay.
1: So they had preconceived notions of it. Then they go see it and like, oh, it's okay. It's actually really good.
0: Okay. That's interesting. Okay. Well, we're just gonna have to figure out which one it is. So you got to go see it maybe before we figure out like whether Democrats are supposed to like it or hate it, or Republicans are supposed to like it or hate it.
1: Mm-hmm.
0: It's long?
1: Yeah, I think it's almost 3 hours, if not over 3 hours.
0: It's too long. I wonder if they have an intermission. Do you know if they have an intermission?
1: No, I don't think so.
0: Have you heard? Well, how can you do that?
1: The same guy who did Oppenheimer, and there was no intermission for that one either.
0: Yeah. Oppenheimer was way too long. And I've told you my issue with Oppenheimer. They hosed us out of the explosion.
1: Hmm.
0: We sit through that whole damn thing, and then we don't get to see the explosion. What's the matter? Dunkirk. Wow. I wish I had however long that is. I wish I had that time over again. I appreciate the cinematography, but boy, did they stretch that one out. I don't know what Tenet was. But I never saw The Dark Knight. Did I miss something?
1: No, Dark Knight was really good.
0: I'm sure.
1: Yeah. Interstellar.
0: Did he do Interstellar? Is this guy?
1: Yep.
0: Fascinating movie. Interstellar's fascinating. Could have been shorter, though. A little long. Not going to lie. All right. Without an intermission, though, like, can you push? Like, what if you took a vote by the theater? Like, hey, okay, at this point, let's all push pause. go in, you know, get because what do you buy the big thing of popcorn that supposedly gives you free refills, but nobody ever does because there's enough popcorn in there anyway. And then you got to leave the theater to get the refill. Can you do remote viewing? Can they have it on a screen outside so you can wait in line and get more popcorn? What are you going to do? Steak sandwich? Do they have waitresses that come by? They should. But I hate this stuff. I don't know what it is. But I've always kind of liked, I remember the Odyssey, studying it in, I don't know what, yes, we actually did that in Fargo schools. Must have been, I don't know if it was junior high, probably. But whatever. A little break from politics, a summer blockbuster. But I really want to see it in IMAX. And now finally looking at the list of where it's at in IMAX, I don't know. They're all in almost half of them are in California. 25 nationwide? What in the world? Don't we have IMAXs in Minnesota? Still got the one at Valley Fair?
1: Yeah, I thought we have another one at the Minnesota Zoo, not the zoo, the Science Museum or whatever.
0: Well, that's the Omni. I've seen IMAX movies at the Omni, and it's okay, but it's different because it's round.
1: Hmm.
0: And, you know, it's a sphere, so you get distortions. It's not quite the same as, I mean, it's better for some things, but it's worse for others. Anyway, 320-251-1990 on the Boulder Tap House text line. Ah, the man in the booth. Excellent. Yes, of course you would know, Dave. Let's see here. Can see it in 570, which means 5 per 70 millimeter, which runs through the projector vertically instead of horizontally like IMAX. Not as intense, but very good. There are three theaters in the metro area. Willow Creek. The Heights in Columbia and Southdale. Okay, wait, 5. Okay, so something in the story said it actually runs through projector like at hundreds of miles an hour. Is that true? What is this? I thought people were shooting movies like on their iPhones. Like, what's this? I thought the art was dead. Might have to go. The Ox might have to go. Just saying. I don't know if I can do 3 hours in a dark room where I'm supposed to be quiet the whole time, though. Ugh. Are there crying children in movie theaters these days?
1: I haven't heard one in a while.
0: Okay. People sneezing behind me? Never know.
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3: 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Sunny, hot, and windy today with a high in the low 90s. Your full KNSI forecast is on the way in moments. Good morning, I'm Jennifer Leverins. One person died and more than a dozen were hurt following two mass shootings in less than 24 hours in Minneapolis. The first happened just before 12:30 Sunday morning outside a nightclub in the Uptown neighborhood. 9 people standing on a sidewalk were shot. One man rushed to the hospital in critical condition. Authorities say they are working to determine if those shots were fired from a vehicle. Less than 2 miles away, 5 more people were shot around 8:20 Sunday night. One person died. Investigators are trying to determine if the two are related. No one is in custody. Wildfires continue to burn across northeastern Minnesota with the latest infrared mapping showing nearly 69,000 acres have been scorched. Fire crews are working to strengthen containment lines, protect homes, and monitor several fires where activity has slowed. Hot, dry conditions, gusty winds, and the possibility of thunderstorms could create new challenges today. Evacuation orders remain in place in parts of Lake, St. Louis, and Cook counties, and the Boundary Waters remains closed through at least Friday. Restaurants, bars, hotels, and resorts in many areas are still open and operating business as usual. The national average for a gallon of regular unleaded is back up to around $4 a gallon today. Instability along the Strait of Hormuz and continuing attacks by Iran and the U.S. is contributing to the increase at the pump and pushing crude oil prices toward $80 a barrel. The national average remained in the $4 range all of April and May and most of June before it started coming back down following the signing of a ceasefire agreement. The average around St. Cloud today is $3.85, up 30 cents from a month ago. And for anyone tired of the heat and humidity, here's a cooling thought. Football season just around the corner. All 32 NFL teams get back to work over the next 2 weeks with the arrival of training camp. Viking rookies report on Sunday. 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I'm Jennifer Leverins, KNSI News.
2: When you need to know, your weather is on KNSI. Now your local forecast from the Hanson Paving Weather Center.
4: Daytime highs approaching 92 today. Under clear skies, westerly winds 10 to 15 miles per hour. Clear skies tonight, lows level off around 66. Daytime highs approaching 80 tomorrow. A blend of clouds and sun. Sunny skies Wednesday with highs around 81. 86 Thursday. I'm staff meteorologist Paul Trombley on KNSI. Right now, it's 79 degrees.
0: Kevin from the Boot Shack, attached to Shooter's Bar in South St. Cloud.
5: Yeah, crap. I'm looking for my notes. Shoot. Well, it's a good thing I wrote them out ahead of time.
0: What's the right size shoes to wear to sit through a three-hour movie? That's what I want to know.
5: Yeah. Who's, what, you're going to see, they got an extended version of Stripes? Yeah. Or what?
0: There you go. Blues Brothers.
5: So, hey, okay, a couple things. Number one, it's in order. My hat's off to Senator Jeff Howe, the guy that can eat a half of a gallon and a half ice cream in what, in a week and a half or whatever, okay, from on Friday. So it's like, wow, that's impressive. We always like to support small businesses. Deb went out to McDonald's Meats out in Clear Lake and picked up some stuff off a certificate that we got from the Dwelm Lions. Fundraiser the first week in June, and they have Ox, they have Bridgman's ice cream out there in McDonald's Meats. That stuff is fantastic. And we had that Saturday night sitting out on the patio after the chicken dinner, barbecue chicken. We Bridgman's blueberry cheesecake. It's like, wow, this stuff is fantastic. I don't know what Deb said. I always thought you had to go to a Bridgman's to get that. But that's got, Jen's got it out there at McDonald's Meats. Bridgman's ice creams, all different flavors. But that blueberry cheesecake, that was fantastic. So the other thing, next thing is last night, hats off to Raleigh's, local business, of course. Bringing these local acts, had T.G. Shepherd out there. And great act, place was packed. How nice to be able to support small business and have him bring in these national acts. A public service announcement, though, is that we managed to get our homemade pizza ordered and eaten before he got up on stage with those shorts on. Otherwise, those legs would have taken our appetites away.
0: So noted.
5: So anyway, yeah, so make sure you get your order eaten. Ordered and eaten before you see him in his kind of shorts. Something about legs and pool table or something like that. But anyway, and hey, the young lad I'm fitting here right now from where? Lester Perry? Mr. Hypothetical Paul, he comes in. You know, these guys come in the first time. He's like, I want a comfortable pair of shoes. You can always pick out the first-timers. When they're wearing their shoes that's got the big S on the side and they're size 12s and they got 15 B-day feet, I said, you know what, Paul, the good news is that everything, what you're wearing, everything is going to be an improvement from there.
0: Well, Kevin from the Boot Shack, regular hours this week, sir?
5: Yeah, I think so. Any fundraisers coming up, Ox?
0: Not that I know of.
5: Okay, yeah, 7 o'clock, right during the week.

0: possibly related to each other, maybe not. A new study on speed and roundabouts. Well, the study's on speed. News is about the roundabouts. Hold on for a second. I don't have the roundabout story up yet. Let me pull both of those up here because I was going to reach out to, maybe I will. Hold on for a second. Let's see if Kaz wants to join us here. Hold on here. I got to see if we can get the chairman of the House Transportation Committee on with us. Oh, hold on here. I'm just going to totally send a random text here and see if he wants to join us for this. Hey, Kaz, want to join us right now to talk about roundabouts in Lakeville? Question mark. 320-251-1990. Boom, just like that. Voice to text. We'll see if he can join us because it's in the news today. The Lakeville roundabout that there's tons of accidents at. Like, wait a minute here. Did they screw up a roundabout? Roundabouts are supposed to prevent accidents. So that's in the news. We'll see if Kaz can join us. So keep an eye on the Boulder Tap House studio line there, Terrible Todd. And you can join us too, by the way, Hot Talk with the Ox listener, because I think the roundabouts have become so ubiquitous that, and my observation on roundabouts, I didn't expect it, but people have figured out how to drive in them amazingly. Yes, you do have the occasional exception that proves the rule, but I'm fascinated by it. But there's one in Lakeville, apparently, where people are crashing all over the place for some reason. So they're talking about taking it out. Hang on to that while we, here's an Associated Press story and a longer version of this speeding story. Here we go. I had the abridged version that I was going to get to. Are you a speeder? Hot Talk with the Ox listener. Some people are speeders. Let's see here if I can pull this up here. Where do you go? So, 54 seconds, according to an Axios story this morning. I guess it's an Associated Press story, but it's copied and pasted, whatever, in an Axios news feed. 54 seconds. The average amount of time a speeding driver saves on their commute per day. University of Minnesota researchers published a study last week. For Americans driving an average of 28 miles daily, speeding saves them 54 seconds a day. This is from the story. If they drove the speed limit, drivers would have saved $22 million worth of fuel, emitted 57,000 fewer metric tons of carbon dioxide per day, whatever, and they would have made traffic crashes less deadly. 54 seconds a day if you speed on your commute to work. I'm assuming this means 14 miles each way. So a MinnPost story. Okay, also an AP story that's covered in MinnPost, whatever. Let's see here. Of course, the study was, obviously the motivation was, hey, let's blame global warming on speeders. Whatever. They say they analyzed 120 million vehicle trips across the U.S. from four Wednesdays in 2021 for some reason. They included roads with speed limits of 45 miles an hour and higher. Okay, so this isn't for, driving 40 and a 30 or whatever. 43% of the trips included at least one instance of speeding, and drivers spent nearly 12% of their driving time going faster than the speed limit. They found that if drivers of light-duty, conventional, internal combustion engine vehicles actually drove the posted speed limits, they would save an average of $22 million. 6.7 million gallons of fuel, 57,000 metric tons of carbon dioxide, which would be comparable, they say, to taking 5.5 million passenger vehicles off the road. Let's see. Average daily driving distance, 28.6 miles. They're saving less than a minute a day by speeding. Let's see here. If we can scroll down a little bit. It is especially timely that U.S. drivers remain price sensitive to volatile gas prices, as the war in Iran has sent the cost for fuel above $4. There's a number of ways to improve using fuel. That is, don't speed. So I put it to you, oh, Hot Talk with the Ox listener, if you are a speeder, why do you speed? I've always wondered about this. I know there is a mindset of some people that they just have to be going a little bit faster than everybody around them because they don't like people clogging up their roadway in front of them or whatever it is. You got to get past the people to leave them safely behind. And maybe they don't even want to speed. Like they would normally not speed, but they have to get past everybody. So they end up speeding. There's that guy or gal. The other thing, is it a I'm in such a hurry to get where I'm going thing? My biggest issue, I think, being a non-speeder is every time that I hurry and get somewhere, I end up getting there and realizing that I didn't have to be there right now. Like I could have gotten here 45 seconds later and it wouldn't have mattered. The other thing is, you know, it's like, okay, wherever it is I'm going, is it going to be that much better than being in the car? We spend gazillions of dollars on our cars right now. So like you're in the car, you've basically got, it's probably more comfortable than your living room. You have everything at your fingertips. You can listen to whatever you want. Preferably Hot Talk with the Ox if it's on. right? But I mean, you've got your fingertip controls to make your seat fit just however you want it. You can have the air conditioning or heat to the exact temperature. You've got stuff to look at all around. What's the hurry to get to wherever it would happen to be that you're going? Like, if you really have to go to the can, like if you ate some diarrhea lettuce recently, that's one thing. Totally different deal. But just in random driving, some people just speed. And then the what bothers me is the tickets. It's like, man, you get a ticket for speeding, get a couple tickets for speeding. Whatever that adds up to, if you calculate how much more you're paying in insurance moving forward, holy cow, what is speeding worth to you? If it's just a lifestyle, because I watch speeders, and the only thing that bothers me is, like, I wish that whatever it is they have to go do, I wish that I had something that important to go do, like they must. But then it turns out they don't. So I always drive the right speed for the conditions. Anyone driving slower than me is a danger to society. Anyone driving faster than me is also dangerous to society, says Magnum Dave. No, there is something to be said for, you know, you drive at the speed of traffic. I get that. Who's this? Brian? Brian, thanks for holding. Welcome to Hot Talk with the Ox on the Boulder Tap House studio line.
1: Well, you can tell you're not from the baby boomer era. You forgot the muscle car area. Everybody was in a hurry. Just go up and down the division.
0: Oh, yeah.
1: What is that? Where the Paramount is. Used to wrap their pipes up and down there and race that strip. Anyway.
0: Totally different. You know, but Brian, I'm glad you brought that up because that's a totally different thought, and I hadn't fully put that together. Right? If you're speeding because it's fun, like you've got a cool car that's fun to speed in, that's a different conversation. So I kind of get that.
1: We used to run to Lake George for the bikinis. You know, you're in a hurry to get there. You don't want to get there too late. But anyway, you mentioned that part where they're speeding and saving gas and emissions.
0: Yeah.
1: That reminds me of this fake news liberal media. I think the early 2000s when he went and banned smoking in public, everything.
0: Oh, yeah.
1: And the media always puts it, well, it had an advertisement or in a paper that they tried to do an analysis on compared to smoking and a car putting out emissions. You know, a guy sitting at a bar smoking a cigarette puts out more carbon dioxide than a car going by at 60.
0: No.
1: Like, you can reverse that. How about you park the car and I go run past it with a cigarette? I mean, it's just, and people ate that crap up. Oh, anyway, if people are in a hurry and they're cutting you off or coming around you just to take a right in front of you, they're probably in a Subaru and they're liberals. That's all I got to say.
0: Yeah, with a Wellstone sticker on it. Thanks, Brian. Yep.
1: Yep.
0: Boy, there is a lot of that. Great points all around. That's huge. I totally agree with all those things as far as You know, who's speeding? Why are they speeding? But the other thing is, you know, with the smoking and these things, they always go to the global warming pollution. I have not conducted a survey. I will just, obviously, I can't refute the data. But if you're trying to tell me that because people speed a little bit, that's the equivalent of 5.5 million vehicles on the road extra. I think I'm calling BS on that. What in the world? And if you start doing that, then where do you start? Where do you stop? What did Jimmy Carter tell us, right? We had to set our thermostats at like whatever it is during the winter, and then we all had colds. So how much money did we save on energy in 1978 that we then pumped into, at that time, Contac, NyQuil, absence from school and work because we were all sick because we were freezing to death in school and work? Quantify that. Jerry, welcome to Hot Talk with the Ox on the Boulder Tap House studio line.
2: Yeah, sometimes the statistics way oversimplify things. It used to be back in the Stone Age that if you drove faster, you'd be wasting gas. But I've got a Camry with an 8-speed automatic, and it doesn't shift into high gear until I'm hitting about 70.
0: Oh.
2: And then the gas mileage, actually, it's unbelievable. You can get great gas mileage at 70. Well, that doesn't compare to say the previous car that I had. It doesn't equate. But what's the big nuisance is that normal drivers should be in the right lane. If you're going to speed and blow my doors off, then you have the left lane. But it's these zigzagging people on like I-94 that go from lane to lane to lane. And yeah, you're right. They don't gain a lot of distance by shooting past me at 10 miles an hour faster. Hold the speed limit, but you can hold it at 70, even 75 on newer cars and get the best mileage. So I don't know where they get these numbers that you're wasting more millions of gallons of gas. It doesn't equate. Every car, every situation is different. That's why cars come with tachometers. You know, learn to use your gauges in your car. Get the speed up there, pull off on the accelerator, let the engine come down a little bit. You can do 70 and the car's barely idling.
0: Yeah, that's fair. Yeah, thanks, Jerry. Right. Sure. Right. You can't tell me this is nonsense. This is just, I mean, running these statistics, it's like, that's a tough one. I will say, though, I mean, it's really dangerous, but I've seen people that actually do shave a ton of time off their commute by being crazed, swerving speeders. It can happen, but you got to stay with it. Like, you really got to commit to the speeding. I don't want to work that hard driving. What are the, is there a statute of limitations on crime? Because for me, it's probably, it's been 30 plus years now. But I remember saving, I was not the driver, but I remember we probably shaved an hour off of our trip. Maybe an hour, like an hour, almost an hour and a half off of a trip one time. Burned an entire tank of gas with the cruise set at like 100 miles an hour. Committed to the whole trip. It was amazing. But then when we got to where we were going, we realized we really had no, like, we could have showed up an hour and a half after and been just fine. 320-251-1990 on the Boulder Tap House studio or text line. Final conclusion on this. Understand, I assume that they took this study with the original hypothesis of, let's say, that this much pollution could have been saved if people weren't speeding. And then they did their study backwards to find just that. That'd be my take on it, since it is a U of M study. Whatever the case, I don't get the whole speeder thing. But if your time is worth that much to you, good for you. I hate the speeders that pass to make a turn a half mile up the road. Yep, that's tough. That is tough. That is really frustrating. Jeff, just so you know, Jeff, I'm putting you on the record. I've noticed that a lot of women speed, just saying. Okay. Are girls more speeders than men? I don't know. For me, it just wasn't worth it. I used to get tickets all the time, and it was like, wait a minute. Like, this isn't worth it. Right. And now tickets are way more expensive.
3: Oh, yeah.
0: I mean, you're dealing with a whole nother deal. I mean, tomorrow I might get a ticket. If I ever get a speeding ticket, it would be an accident. And I'm a, what do you do, the 3-4 mile an hour over deal? I mean, I don't drive like 55. That's how I drive. I stay alive, drive 55. It's not a Louis Anderson routine. But, you know, try to drive with traffic. But, man, some people that just have to pass you and then don't go any faster. Like, they fight their way around you. When they get past you, they pull up about, you know, an eighth of a mile and then just sit there. Like, well, okay. Gottwalt, by the way, Brian cracked him up. There you go. You're getting a thumbs up from the Gott. 320-251-1990. I got correspondence back from John Kosnick, Representative Kosnick, the chair of the House Transportation Committee. He is unable to join us, but he has some comments about roundabouts. So we may or may not be able to get to that, as there's a big story down in Lakeville. People are crashing by the hundreds in a roundabout down there. So they're talking about jackhammering it out and turning it into a regular intersection again. That next on Hot Talk.
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0: don't know where Kenwood Trail meets 185th Street in Lakeville.
1: All right.
0: But they have had over 300 crashes at the roundabout there in 2 years. People can't figure out how to use the roundabout. Get this. The roundabout handles 47,000 vehicles a day. And it grows by 3% a year. They're saying people aren't speeding into it. They're just crashing in it somehow. Weirdest thing. So what to do about that? I don't know. Maybe there are places for roundabouts. Maybe not. So what do you do about it? They're talking about, like, you can't see around it because there's too much stuff in the middle of the roundabout. So maybe leveling it out so you can see cars in every direction. That would seem pretty common sense. Meanwhile, in St. Cloud, they're trying to put more stuff in the middle of our roundabouts. Won't solve it here. Alas, we have to go. But we will see you tomorrow for another hit show, Hot Talk with the Ox. Tell your friends.
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5: The president calls them great patriots. Lisa Brady, Fox News. Two of the American soldiers killed in action last week, now identified as a 25-year-old from Hawaii, First Lieutenant Tyler Fian, and 19-year-old Private Isabella Gonzalez from Texas, killed in Jordan as Iran keeps attacking U.S. Gulf allies in response to U.S. attacks over Iran attacking commercial ships. Sirens sounding again this morning in Kuwait and Bahrain with more incoming Iranian missiles and drones.
6: This does follow the ninth consecutive night of U.S. strikes against the Iranian regime. According to CENTCOM, a variety of targets were hit, including military command centers, air defense and coastal surveillance sites, maritime capabilities, and missile and drone launch positions. These strikes do come after three U.S. service members were killed by an Iranian ballistic missile attack in Jordan on Friday. The U.S. military is working to identify the remains believed to be the third soldier. Now, a fourth soldier was killed in northern Iraq during a controlled detonation of an unexploded Iranian drone over the weekend.
5: Fox's Trey Yingst in Tel Aviv. The U.S. and Iran accuse each other of violating a ceasefire agreement. Both sides also suggest diplomatic efforts remain active. The FBI says a man is in custody after setting an explosive device off outside a federal building in New York City.
7: New York City police say he set a fire, ignited fireworks, and waved a gun, but did not release the man's name or give a motive. 26 Federal Plaza houses ICE, the FBI's New York field office, and U.S. Citizenship and Immigration Services. Fire department officials say three people suffered minor injuries, with one person taken to a hospital. The FBI's Joint Terrorism Task Force, which includes the NYPD, is investigating the incident.
5: Fox's Tanya J. Powers. The FBI says that man had a pellet gun. A Mexican drug kingpin just sentenced to life in prison. Known as El Mayo, the co-founder of the Sinaloa cartel, pleaded guilty last year. 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
8: KNSI News Time is 11:02, low 90s today and breezy with winds gusting to around 30 miles an hour at times. Your full KNSI forecast is on the way in moments. Good morning, I'm Lynn Hubbard. St. Cloud's economic development arm wants more room to work on housing. On Monday, the City Council will hold a public hearing on a change that would expand the powers of the city's Economic Development Authority. The update would enable the EDA to support any type of housing in its development and redevelopment projects. Right now, its role in low and moderate income housing is limited, with most of that work handled by the city's Housing and Redevelopment Authority. Economic Development Director Kathy Mihalik says the change would add flexibility, spell out which agency handles what, and create efficiencies, especially for projects that lean on housing tax increment financing. The meeting starts at 6 p.m. inside City Hall. Wildfires continue to burn across northeastern Minnesota, with the latest infrared mapping showing nearly 69,000 acres have been scorched. Fire crews are working to strengthen containment lines, protect homes, and monitor several fires where activity has slowed. Hot, dry conditions, gusty winds, and the possibility of thunderstorms could create new challenges today. Evacuation orders remain in place in parts of Lake, St. Louis, and Cook counties, and the Boundary Waters remains closed through at least Friday. Restaurants, bars, hotels, and resorts in many areas are still open and operating business as usual. And check those numbers. The Minnesota State Lottery says someone in Minnesota hit the jackpot on the Lotto America game. The prize is worth an estimated $34.12 million. The numbers were 13, 17, 22, 28, and 40, and the bonus ball was 3. There was also a $20,000 match 5 winner in Minnesota. For more on these and other stories, visit knsiradio.com, which is also where you can sign up for the daily newsletter. I'm Lynn Hubbard, KNSI News.
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0: 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Ox Across America title sponsors are Mike Bryant with Bradshaw Bryant Law Office and Coyles Flags and Flagpoles, also brought to you by Bob Abel, RCA Real Estate and Eastgate Business Center, and Farm Right of Sauk Rapids throughout all of 2025 on KNSI.
1: 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Now your local forecast from the Hanson Paving Weather Center.
2: Daytime highs approaching 92 today. Under clear skies, westerly winds 10 to 15 miles per hour. Clear skies tonight, lows level off around 66. Daytime highs approaching 80 tomorrow. A blend of clouds and sun. Sunny skies Wednesday with highs around 81. 86 Thursday. I'm staff meteorologist Paul Trombley on KNSI. Currently, it's 81 degrees.
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0: Welcome back in, Clay and Buck. We are rolling through the Monday edition of the program. I will point out, Buck, as we were talking about all the awesome things that are going on with the World Cup having been here, we are scheduled to be joined by FCC Commissioner Brendan Carr, the head of the FCC. He's been on a few times before. There are a bunch of big stories. Now, this is not going to be till the top of the third hour, and it's also worth mentioning this is week two of all of us being all this show being available on YouTube, and around 10,000 of you every day in week one we're watching, which is a very good debut. It's a pinprick of the number of people that are listening right now. We love all of you on AM, FM, satellite radio, podcast, but we want to be everywhere for everyone. There are a bunch of big stories that we're going to be able to get into with him. Paramount lawsuit. The View, what he thinks about the national broadcast ownership cap. There are a lot of things happening in media of a very significant nature that we are going to get into with him. But I'll set the table here for this, Buck. When we come back, we'll dive into the latest on Iran, gas prices, where things are going there. Also, we didn't mention this off the top, but I think it's a big story. Mamdani said that he would potentially arrest Prime Minister of Israel, Benjamin Netanyahu, when he comes to the UN. This is a crazy story that I think deserves more attention. A mayor is threatening to arrest a head of another nation. By the way, the heads of Iran, like all these other people come through New York all the time.
1: That would actually be, that should be treated as a Logan Act violation, which I know we never actually use the Logan Act, but that's enacting your own foreign policy. There's no statute that New York City has that Benjamin Netanyahu could have possibly violated. So that's completely insane. But he is a smiling communist, everybody. This is what he does.
0: Also an anti-Semite, because, again, he's never threatened to arrest any of the many human rights violators who come through for the UN. This is a story worth discussing going forward.
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4: 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Sunny, hot, and windy today with a high in the low 90s. Your full KNSI forecast is on the way in moments. Good morning, I'm Lynn Hubbard. A federal judge has blocked the Trump administration from using a long-overlooked clause in federal law to cut grant funding for programs supporting law enforcement, environmental protection, food assistance, and more. The lawsuit was filed by a coalition of 23 states, including Minnesota. At issue was the line the administration cited to justify the cuts, which allows funding to be pulled if a grant no longer effectuates the program goals or agency priorities. The judge ruled that clause does not apply and cannot be used to justify the cuts. For anyone who is considering running for local office, the window closes next week. Because they forego Minnesota's primary, a number of cities in Benton, Sherburne, and Stearns counties are taking candidate filings now for seats that go straight to the November ballot. That includes mayor and city council posts, as well as other local offices. Interested residents should contact their local government office, where filing runs through 5 p.m. on Tuesday, July 28th. The national average for a gallon of regular gasoline is back up to $4 a gallon today. Instability along the Strait of Hormuz and continuing attacks by Iran and the U.S. is contributing to the increase at the pump and pushing crude oil prices toward $80 a barrel. The average around St. Cloud today is $3.85, up 30 cents from a month ago. And the Lake George Fishing Club is hosting Badges and Bobbers with local first responders this Friday, July 24th from 9 to 11 a.m. at the Lake George Boathouse. People can bring their own fishing equipment or use gear and bait provided on a first-come, first-served basis. No registration is required and the event is free. For more on these and other stories, visit knsiradio.com. I'm Lynn Hubbard, KNSI News.
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3: 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Now your local forecast from the Hanson Paving Weather Center.
15: Daytime highs approaching 92 today. Under clear skies, westerly winds 10 to 15 miles per hour. Clear skies tonight, lows level off around 66. Daytime highs approaching 80 tomorrow. A blend of clouds and sun. Sunny skies Wednesday with highs around 81. 86 Thursday. I'm staff meteorologist Paul Probley on KNSI. Currently, it's 81 degrees.
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0: Welcome back in, Clay and Buck. Let's get to a bunch of your calls. I'm going to run through them quickly. Let's see. Tom in Alabama. We're going to talk more about this. Mom Donnie, we'll play the audio for you in the next hour. Threatening to arrest Netanyahu. You got to take. Fire away.
1: Copy. I think Netanyahu needs to take him up on that. Get arrested. Let Mamdani take him to court. Televise it. Mamdani can show up with his liberal talking points. Netanyahu can show up with his Israeli facts and let the world decide.
0: Thank you. I just think we'll play this audio because I do think it's crazy that there's even a discussion about a mayor trying to arrest a foreign leader who's coming to the United Nations. It reminds me of, remember back in the day, Lethal Weapon, the diplomatic immunity guy during the South Africa story? He says, like, he just holds it up.
2: Diplomatic immunity. It's just been revoked.
0: Great line. Todd in Tampa. What you got for us, Todd?
3: Hey, guys. Thanks for taking my call. Long-time listener, first-time caller. Back to what you were saying about leaving the country and when you come back. I was a merchant mariner for several years back in the 90s, and I used to pick up oil in Kuwait City and spent a lot of time United Arab Emirates and many places, Singapore, all around the world. But I'm telling you, when I used to get home, I'd fly into Tampa, and I would get giddy, goosebumps, just thrilled to be home in the United States of America. I would even literally kiss the ground in the Tampa International Airport. I was so happy to be home.
0: Yeah. Amen. Yep. I think this is so important. I understand some people say, why would I ever? Your kids and your grandkids, if you have the money, taking a trip to see the real world. And Buck, I don't mean going to a super fancy resort and getting behind an armed guard gate and sitting on a beach.
2: No.
0: I mean actually seeing the way real people live around the world.
2: Go spend 10 days in Vietnam and then come back here. I mean, you'll have fun in Vietnam, but wow, will you be amazed at the luxury and the rights and the freedom that you enjoy here.
0: Heck, just go to Europe when it's hot and try to find a place with air conditioning. And
2: or
0: you
2: ice.
0: Will never forget.
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9: Good afternoon. I'm Lynn Hubbard in the KNSI newsroom. Coming up on KNSI, a St. Cloud man accused of stalking, threatening, and assaulting his ex-girlfriend has agreed to plead guilty. 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
11: Another ship attacked. I'm Lisa Brady, Fox News. The British military just reporting a second ship attacked in the Strait of Hormuz, this time off the coast of the United Arab Emirates, despite a ninth straight night of U.S. strikes on Iran.
12: President Trump told Fox News last week that if Iran doesn't reach a deal, strikes will escalate this week to hit power plants and bridges. Iranian officials have indicated that some new proposals are being discussed.
11: Fox's Trey Yingst in Tel Aviv. President Trump just posting every time Iran kills an American soldier, they'll pay for that killing many times over. This after two confirmed deaths and a third suspected in Jordan on Friday and a fourth casualty in Iraq over the weekend as Iran keeps attacking Gulf neighbors. The co-founder of an infamous Mexican drug cartel is sentenced to New York City to life in prison.
13: Ismael El Mayo Zambada's sentencing in Brooklyn Federal Court marks an end to the U.S. government's years-long fight to bring the Sinaloa cartel co-founder to justice. He was arrested in 2024 and is accused of plotting murders and ordering torture as he and his co-founder, Joaquin El Chapo Guzman, grew the cartel into the world's largest drug trafficking organization. Prosecutors say they flooded the U.S. with tons of cocaine, fentanyl, methamphetamines, and other drugs.
11: Fox's Tanya J. Powers, the 76-year-old Zampada pleading guilty last year, Guzman already serving a life sentence. The government, a suspected target of what happened earlier today outside a federal building in New York City, where a man's accused of setting off an incendiary device.
14: The FBI's Joint Terrorism Task Force is investigating this as an anti-government attack. Smoke was billowing outside the federal building in downtown Manhattan, where ICE offices and immigration courts are located, as well as the New York City FBI field office. The FBI says two people are injured from this attack.
11: Fox's Nate Foy, the suspect, was taken into custody. Sources now telling Fox he had anti-ICE things on him. 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
9: KNSI News Time is 12:02, low 90s today and breezy. Your full KNSI forecast is on the way in moments. Good afternoon, I'm Lynn Hubbard. A St. Cloud man accused of stalking, threatening, and assaulting his ex-girlfriend has agreed to plead guilty. 29-year-old Hunter Paul Clems will plead guilty to felony threats of violence, two counts of illegally installing a tracking device and violating a domestic abuse no-contact order. Prosecutors will dismiss the remaining charges, including felony stalking. Court documents accuse Clems of placing tracking devices on the woman's vehicle, repeatedly contacting her and assaulting her after she ended their relationship last summer. He was also accused of violating court orders by continuing to contact and follow her. The plea agreement calls for up to 5 years probation, along with substance abuse and mental health evaluations and domestic violence programming. Sentencing is set for September 10th. St. Cloud is running low on room to grow as city staff says the community is on pace to run out of land for new single-family homes. With roughly 237 buildable lots left and about 100 new home permits going out each year, at that pace, the supply could be gone by 2028. To keep new subdivisions coming, the city council on Monday will consider setting a public hearing on what's being called the Single Family Housing Supply Initiative. The program would let developers put off paying certain sewer, water, and trunk area charges up front, then repay them later with interest. City Administrator Tracy Hodel calls it a financing tool, not a subsidy, since the city would recover the full amount plus what it would have earned in the meantime. Monday's vote only sets the hearing. The real debate comes August 3rd. The meeting starts at 6 p.m. And check those numbers. The Minnesota State Lottery says someone in Minnesota hit the jackpot on the Lotto America game. The prize is worth an estimated $34.12 million. There was also a $20,000 Match 5 winner in Minnesota. For more on these and other stories, visit KNSIRadio.com. I'm Lynn Hubbard, KNSI News.
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17: 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I am Todd Simpson. The Twins start a series with the Cleveland Guardians tonight in Cleveland. First pitch, 5:40 p.m. The St. Cloud Rocks are off tonight. They are back at home tomorrow at Joe Faber Field, the host of Lacrosse Loggers. 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

0: northeast winds, 10 to 15 miles per hour. Mainly clear tonight, lows around 65. Mainly clear skies tomorrow, daytime highs approaching 80. Low 80s Wednesday, warmer on Thursday with highs in the mid-80s. I'm staff meteorologist Paul Trombley on KNSI. Right now, it's 84 degrees.
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0: Welcome back in here to Clay and Buck. Just remember, guys, we're on the YouTube stream now for Clay and Buck, live for 3 hours of the show, and you can get into the comments there, and we are monitoring. We're checking those out. So we'll start to call out some of the most insightful or most hilarious comments as they come along, a combination thereof. We've also got your talkbacks, your live calls. Remember, this is an ongoing conversation, us and all of you. And that's the brilliant, beautiful thing about the live radio. This is what we do here. B. Wade from Raleigh, North Carolina, wants to weigh in. Let's hear from him. Go for it.
1: You guys are confusing median and average, and they're two completely different things. I think one of the reasons the median price has risen so much is because they're building a lot more very expensive homes, because in a lot of places, land prices are real high. And that is definitely not the same thing as average.
0: Wade, I appreciate that. We're not confusing them. And if you want to know, the median and the mean for home prices for the last 26 years have moved basically in lockstep. So it's up 90% for I think the mean is up 90% and the median might be up 100%, but they're a whole lot more expensive. I would also just throw out there, give us the benefit of the doubt. Don't always assume that we're just like, have no idea what's going on.
2: Am I a moron? The answer is always potentially yes. I think he's actually confused. What he is referencing is a mean, right? Which is the average. What we said is median, which is the thing that is right dead in the middle, which does not allow somebody buying a $100 million home to skew. In other words, he is miscorrecting us.
0: Yes.
2: Incorrectly. Am I? Well, that's what
0: I'm.
2: That?
0: That's how I'm. It's wrong on all counts, but I appreciate calling in and telling us you're wrong. This is one. I'm just gonna tell you guys this. That I've learned this too in life. It is almost. And you could, by the way, correct us all the time. We love it, especially if we're wrong, and then I get to sit here and feel bad about myself for the next 2 hours of the show. Clay doesn't care, but I feel bad when I'm wrong. He's like, yeah, whatever. I'm just kidding. We actually both freak out about it, and it makes us very angry. But tell us when we're wrong. But in social situations, I have learned. Just in day-to-day life, you almost never, unless it's your child and you're trying to, you almost never want to correct somebody. Unless it's really, really, unless if someone calls me Phil, I might be like, actually, it's Buck. But you know how many times people have called me Bob because they hear a B? And I'm like, yeah, you know, if I'm buying plants at the plant store or I'm at the grocery store, whatever, I'm like, yeah, Bob, whatever. You know what I'm saying? It's usually not the right, correcting people, no one likes it. I think Clay is muted again, which is annoying because for some reason we have lost it. He was going to say something so witty and incredible, and I can see him, but you, all of you, will have to come back to this here in just a second.
2: I'm back now, I think they said. By the way, I will tell you as we go to break, we've been talking about the situation with Netanyahu and everything going on there. The International Fellowship of Christians and Jews nonprofit organization focused on helping Jewish residents of Israel, Ukraine, and other countries facing adversity and hardship. The innovative work of the IFCJ team allows them to respond to needs quickly. When Israeli residents were attacked by Hamas terrorists several years ago, the IFCJ immediately responded with aid and resources. Today, they're responding to immediate needs in northern Israel, where residents have been dealing with sporadic missile and drone attacks over the last year. To recognize the strong relationship between those in the U.S. supporting the IFCJ and their work in Israel, the IFCJ has created a flag pin. The flag pin has the flags of both the U.S. and Israel, and it's yours free. To request, go online to flagpinifcj.org. That's flagpinifcj.org.
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4: 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Sunny, hot, and windy today with a high in the low 90s. Your full KNSI forecast is on the way in moments. Good afternoon, I'm Lynn Hubbard. Minneapolis police are investigating two mass shootings that left one person dead and 13 others wounded over the weekend. Nine people were hurt in an early Sunday morning shooting outside the Rain Event Center on Hennepin Avenue in Uptown, just before 12:30. One man was taken to the hospital in critical condition. Investigators in that case are trying to determine if the shots came from a passing vehicle. Less than 24 hours later, five more people were shot in an incident less than 2 miles away. One of them was killed. It happened around 8:20 last night. Police are still trying to determine what happened and if the two are connected. A federal judge has blocked the Trump administration from using a long-overlooked clause in a federal law to cut grant funding for programs supporting law enforcement, environmental protection, food assistance, and more. The lawsuit was filed by a coalition of 23 states, including Minnesota. At issue was the line the administration cited to justify the cuts, which allows funding to be pulled if a grant no longer effectuates the program goals or agency priorities. The judge ruled that clause does not apply and cannot be used to justify the cuts. And time is running short for anyone thinking about running for local office this fall. More than 24 communities across Benton, Sherburn, and Stearns counties skipped the state primary, which means candidates filed directly for the November ballot. Open seats include mayor, city council, and other positions. Filing closes at 5 p.m. on Tuesday, July 28th at the local government office. For more on these and other stories, visit knsiradio.com, which is also where you can sign up for the daily newsletter. I'm Lynn Hubbard, KNSI News.
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11: 92 this afternoon, under clear skies, west winds 10 to 15 miles per hour. Mainly clear tonight, lows around 65. Mainly clear skies tomorrow, daytime highs approaching 80. Low 80s Wednesday, warmer on Thursday with highs in the mid 80s. I'm Staff Meteorologist Paul Frombly on KNSI. Right now, it's 84 degrees.
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0: Welcome back in here to Clay and Buck. We will get some more of your calls and talkbacks. Also, FCC Commissioner Carr will be with us shortly. Chairman Carr, the FCC. Lots to talk about there. Podcast listener Monty from Spokane wants to chime in. Let's hear from him. That is D.
1: Clay and Buck, when it comes to Netanyahu, Trump should put out a PSA for the NYPD telling them that they don't have to follow illegal orders.
2: It's interesting. We've got that audio. Do you want to play? Let's play that audio right now. We're going to talk with Commissioner Carr about a variety of really significant stories, including that Paramount Warner Brothers potential acquisition. But here was Mamdani. I think it was cut 23. We just put it in, reiterating the Netanyahu threat just a little bit ago.
3: When it comes to Benjamin Netanyahu, we're speaking about someone who's the subject of an international criminal court arrest warrant. And he's the subject of this arrest warrant for alleged crimes against humanity, for war crimes, and he's the architect of the genocide against Palestinians in Gaza as Israel's prime minister. These are not facts of my personal assessment. They are facts of public record.
2: So again, this also ties in with Rubio, Secretary of State Rubio, recently saying we are not going to be bound by the decisions of the ICC as it pertains to charges. And I would just point out, Iran has a substantial contingent of individuals that are at the United Nations on a regular basis. Iran's government is one of the foremost propagators of violence against its people and international human rights violations anywhere. I would be a good follow-up question to ask Mamdani, well, why have you never said the same thing about Iran? If you believe that the ICC is such an important element of international law, why have you never mentioned this as it pertains to Islamic fundamentalist terrorists who are connected to many different governments around the world? I think that would be an interesting question to ask him to see his response. Up next, Brendan Carr, commish of the FCC.
4: 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Speaking truth and having fun. 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
11: Good afternoon. I'm Lynn Hubbard in the KNSI newsroom. Coming up on KNSI, parent pickup and drop-off at 1 St. Cloud Junior High School could soon be subject to new parking rules. Plus, the Lake George Fishing Club is hosting Badges and Bobbers this Friday, and the Twins were blown out by the Chicago Cubs yesterday. 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
12: A new warning to Iran. I'm Lisa Brady, Fox News. President Trump says Iran will pay many times over every time they kill an American soldier. The White House also now confirming he will attend a dignified transfer tomorrow after several U.S. soldiers were killed since Friday, with the identities of two released so far.
13: The military identifying them today as 25-year-old First Lieutenant James Freehan of Hawaii and Isabella Gonzalez of Texas. She was just 19 years old. Video released by the AP appears to show that strike on Friday at the American base in Jordan. The military also listing another service member as missing after that strike, although human remains have been found. And a fourth service member died Saturday in Iraq while detonating a downed Iranian drone.
12: Fox's Alex Hogan at the White House. Iran keeps attacking Gulf neighbors despite daily U.S. attacks on Iran, though neither side is ruling out a deal. President Trump also just posting that the Israeli Prime Minister Benjamin Netanyahu will not be arrested in any way, shape, or form while in the United States. This after the New York City Mayor Zohran Mamdani floated the possibility of having Netanyahu arrested if he comes to New York for the UN General Assembly.
14: Last year on the campaign trail, Mamdani first vowed to pursue Netanyahu's arrest. And when speaking to the Times, Mamdani cited a 2024 International Criminal Court warrant issued for Netanyahu over alleged war crimes in Gaza, allegations that Israel has denied.
12: Fox's CB Cotton, Mamdani telling the New York Times the city is exploring legal issues. Netanyahu posting a defense of his leadership and Israel's actions and writing that Mamdani needs to focus on running New York City. A big business deal already approved by the Justice Department is now on hold. A federal judge just ordering Paramount and Warner Brothers to pause their merger for at least 2 weeks, allowing a multi-state challenge to play out in court. America is listening to Fox News.
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11: KNSI News Time is 102, low 90s today and breezy, with winds gusting around 30 miles an hour at times. Your full KNSI forecast is on the way in moments. Good afternoon, I'm Lynn Hubbard. Parent pickup and drop-off at 1 St. Cloud Junior High could soon be subject to new parking rules. The City Council will consider a resolution creating parking restrictions along 15th Avenue South near South Junior High School. The move follows a request from the St. Cloud Police Department, which asked city engineers to assess safety issues during the morning and afternoon rush of parent traffic. After review, staff is recommending a ban on parking along the west side of 15th Avenue South between 11th and 13th Street South during two windows on school days, 8 to 9 a.m. and 3 to 4 p.m. If approved, the restrictions would apply only during those school day windows. The meeting starts at 6 o'clock tonight. The Lake George Fishing Club is hosting Badges and Bobbers, a fishing event with local first responders this Friday, July 24th. It runs from 9 to 11 a.m. at the Lake George Boathouse at 425 East Lake Boulevard. A fishing license is required for anyone 16 and older. People can bring their own fishing equipment or use gear and bait provided on a first-come, first-served basis. No registration is required, and the event is free. Check those lotto numbers. The Minnesota State Lottery says someone in Minnesota hit the jackpot on the Lotto America game. The prize is worth an estimated $34.12 million. The numbers were 13, 17, 22, 28, and 40, and the bonus ball was 3. There was also a $20,000 match 5 winner in Minnesota. And the Twins were blown out by the Chicago Cubs 10-1 to lose their series at Wrigley Field. Minnesota has dropped back-to-back games and will visit the Cleveland Guardians for a 4-game set that starts tonight. First pitch is 5:40. For more on these and other stories, visit knsiradio.com. I'm Lynn Hubbard, KNSI News.
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17: 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I am Todd Simpson. 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They are back at home tomorrow at Joe Faber Field, the host of La Crosse Loggers. 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

0: Welcome back in here to Clay and Buck. Clay, did all of your communications law, statutory, equal time, corporate merger, insider speak, did you scratch that itch?
1: Yes. And I think there is a lot of news that will come out of Brendan's time with us, because all of the things that we discussed, I believe, are supremely important and not discussed as much in the media as they should be. But I appreciate him coming on, and I think we got a lot of important information out there, and we will continue to dive into all of that, as well as Sonny Hostin. We talked about The View, Buck. I got a funny, good Sonny story.
0: Oh, Sonny Hostin. 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
4: KNSI News Time is 1:30, sunny, hot, and windy today with a high in the low 90s. Your full KNSI forecast is on the way in moments. Good afternoon, I'm Lynn Hubbard. The former head of the troubled Minnesota Department of Human Services is out. Shireen Gandhi has resigned from the agency. Gandhi served as acting commissioner for a full year before Governor Tim Walz appointed her as the permanent head in February, shortly after she was demoted to deputy commissioner, swapping places with John Connolly as the state's Medicaid director. She faced heavy scrutiny over how DHS handled cases of fraud. Wildfires continue to burn across northeastern Minnesota, with the latest infrared mapping showing nearly 69,000 acres have been scorched. Fire crews are working to strengthen containment lines, protect homes, and monitor several fires where activity has slowed. Hot, dry conditions, gusty winds, and the possibility of thunderstorms could create new challenges today. Evacuation orders remain in place in parts of Lake, St. Louis, and Cook counties, and the boundary waters remains closed through at least Friday. Restaurants, bars, hotels, and resorts in many areas are still open and operating business as usual. The national average for a gallon of regular gasoline is back up to $4 a gallon today. Instability along the Strait of Hormuz and continuing attacks by Iran and the U.S. is contributing to the increase at the pump and pushing crude oil prices toward $80 a barrel. The national average remains in the $4 range all of April and May and most of June before it started coming back down following the signing of a ceasefire agreement. The average around St. Cloud today is $3.85, up 30 cents from a month ago. For more on these and other stories, visit knsiradio.com, which is also where you can sign up for the daily newsletter. I'm Lynn Hubbard. KNSI News.
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3: 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Now your local forecast from the Hanson Paving Weather Center.
14: 92 this afternoon under clear skies, west winds 10 to 15 miles per hour. Mainly clear tonight, lows around 65. Mainly clear skies tomorrow, daytime highs approaching 80. Low 80s Wednesday, warmer on Thursday with highs in the mid 80s. I'm Staff Meteorologist Paul Frombly on KNSI. Right now, it's 88 degrees.
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0: Welcome back in. Buck Sexton, a.k.a. Sonny Hostin's lead counsel. I just had so much fun with this story. We got a couple of other stories that that we are going to dive into here. Team, let me know if we have some funny talkbacks that we need to get to. But I do think that...
1: Can I just be clear? Yeah. We can skip over all the talkbacks where I'm getting suplexed for being too nice to Sonny Hostin, okay? Because we're going to get a lot of those.
0: We're going to get a lot of those, sure,
1: but I call them like I see them.
0: I love that Sonny Hostin's expected behavior is so bad that if she just didn't throw an unbelievable fit, that would not classify or qualify as her surprising
1: right.
0: you with her behavior.
1: I mean, I would expect, do you remember there was a while ago, there was a CNN international correspondent who was like found by security somewhere at some embassy in like a drunken rage, and she just started shouting at them like, "Do you know who I am?" Like, that's Sonny Hostin level, I would hope.
0: Here's a good question. Has anyone ever said, "Do you know who I am?" and it helped them in the interaction in which they were involved?
1: If you have to say it, the answer is it's not important enough for anyone to care.
0: I'm trying to think of any time when it could be played in and actually be effective.
1: Wow. Can I just say, this is what I get just for trying to be honest. VIP email from Edgar. Buck, are you kidding? Your position is shameful. You need help or join the Communist Party. I didn't say it was good. I just said it wasn't that bad, but, you know, fine.
0: Oh, man, Dan is... So that's funny. Dan is really serious. Trespassing is a very serious offense. Ask the January 6th people that were charged with it. Oh, now you're getting January 6th emails here. I will say, again, if she just said what is true, parents, grandparents, aunts, uncles, people try to advocate for their kids and their grandkids and their nieces and their nephews, cousins, everybody, friends, family, as much as they can. If she had just said that instead of playing the I'm always a victim card, then when she came out and tried to use all of the incredible privileges that she has to exonerate her son from some relatively minor wrongdoing, I might be inclined to give her a little bit more of a pass.
1: Well, I maybe am just going to be the one who gets the last laugh here when I am sitting betwixt Joy Behar, Sonny Hostin, perhaps even the one and only Whoopi Goldberg. And they'll say, "Where's Clay?" And Sonny will say, "Well, Buck was nice that one time." Whereas Clay, wow. We're getting like 800-word emails of rage at my position on this. I 7 out of 10, I didn't say it wasn't bad. I just said it wasn't that bad. Clay is having too much fun here.
0: I do think, keep these coming because I'm going to have fun with them tomorrow. I will say I do think you're right about the way she behaved. Cameras changed the dynamic in a way that made it better. She's still awful, but better than maybe we expected.
2: Speaking truth and having fun. Clay Travis and Buck Sexton.
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9: 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I'm Jake Judd in the KNSI Newsroom. Coming up on KNSI News, another Feeding Our Future fraud suspect is back in Minnesota. 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
10: Neither side is letting up. I'm Lisa Brady, Fox News. After 9 straight nights of U.S. strikes on Iran.
11: CENTCOM saying the U.S. has hit targets in Iran, mainly military command and control centers, as well as launching sites for missiles and drones. Those U.S. attacks come after Friday's attack by Iran with a ballistic missile in Jordan killed 3 U.S. service members.
10: Fox's Steve Harrigan in Tel Aviv. 2 of those Americans identified as First Lieutenant Tyler James Feehan of Hawaii and Private Isabella Gonzalez of Texas, just 19 years old. The White House says President Trump will attend a dignified transfer tomorrow. A 4th service member was killed Saturday during the controlled detonation of an Iranian drone in Iraq. As the U.S. hits Iran and Iran attacks Gulf neighbors, the Iran-backed Houthis in Yemen now say they will block Saudi shipping at the gateway to the Red Sea. An update expected soon from the FBI, which has a man in custody after a fire was set outside a federal building in New York City earlier today, injuring at least 2 people.
12: What occurred outside of 26 Federal Plaza this morning was deeply disturbing.
10: Mayor Zoran Mamdani pledging cooperation with the federal probe. Borders are Tom Homan calls the incident another example of attacking ICE. For now, the motive remains under investigation. That federal building includes immigration offices. 2 social media influencers facing rape and sex trafficking charges in the UK, just making their first appearance in federal court in Miami, where they were arrested over the weekend.
13: We're confident that we're going to win. We've never seen a scintilla of evidence that indicates that these guys are guilty of anything. They're being punished and attacked for what they say, not what they've done.
10: Defense attorney Joseph McBride, after a brief hearing where the Tate brothers, Andrew and Tristan, said they'll fight extradition to the UK. Investigators there say they now face 38 charges in all. The brothers have dual U.S. and British citizenship. 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
14: KNSI News Time is 2:02, sunny with a high in the low 90s this afternoon. Your full KNSI forecast on the way in moments. Good afternoon, I'm Glenn Leverins. A man charged in the Feeding Our Future fraud case has appeared in federal court. Prosecutors say 42-year-old Abdikerm Edley was the number 2 operator of the alleged $250 million scheme. He's accused of recruiting participants and collecting more than $5 million in kickbacks, bribes, and other illegal payments. He's facing 31 charges, including money laundering, bribery, and wire fraud. Edley was arrested in Somalia last month after 4 years at large. The judge deemed Edley a serious flight risk and did not grant him bail. He's scheduled to appear in court again July 31st for an arraignment and detention hearing. Federal judges blocked the Trump administration from using a long-overlooked clause in federal law to cut grant funding for programs supporting law enforcement, environmental protection, food assistance, and more. The lawsuit was filed by a coalition of 23 states, including Minnesota. At issue was the line the administration cited to justify the cuts, which allows funding to be pulled if a grant, quote, no longer effectuates the program goals or agency priorities. The judge ruled that clause does not apply and cannot be used to justify the cuts. Time is running short for anyone thinking about running for local office this fall. More than two dozen communities across Benton, Sherburne, and Stearns counties skip the state's primary, which means candidates file directly for the November ballot. Open seats include mayor, city council, and other positions. Filing closes at 5 p.m. Tuesday, July 28th at the local government office. Parking near one St. Cloud Junior High could soon be off limits during pickup and drop-off. The city council will consider a resolution banning parking along the west side of 15th Avenue South near South Junior High School. The St. Cloud Police Department asked for the review after concerns about safety during the morning and afternoon rush. If approved, parking would be prohibited between 11th and 13th Street South from 8 to 9 a.m. and 3 to 4 p.m. on school days. And the Lake George Fishing Club hosting Badges and Bobbers, a fishing event with local first responders this Friday, July 24th. Runs from 9 to 11 a.m. at the Lake George Boathouse, 425 East Lake Boulevard. A fishing license required for anyone 16 and older. People can bring their own fishing equipment or use gear and bait provided on a first-come, first-served basis. The event is free. For more on these and other stories, visit knsiradio.com. I'm Glenn Leverins, KNSI News.
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6: When you need to know, your weather is on KNSI. Now your local forecast from the Hanson Paving Weather Center.
18: 92 this afternoon, under clear skies, west winds 10 to 15 miles per hour. Mainly clear tonight, lows around 65. Mainly clear skies tomorrow, daytime highs approaching 80. Low 80s Wednesday, warmer on Thursday with highs in the mid 80s. I'm staff meteorologist Paul Frombly on KNSI. Right now, it's 90 degrees.
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0: Well, I mean, it was a very violent weekend in the Middle East as the bombings are continuing. We lost two service members in Jordan due to an Iranian strike there. Tyler James Feehan, 25 years old, and Isabella Gonzalez, 19. She's from Carrollton, Texas. Tyler is from Hawaii. Very sad development to learn about. And it's like, okay, the negotiations are done, right?
1: Oh, yeah.
0: They have to be at this point. You got the Houthis telling Saudi Arabia they can't ship oil out now. It's like, who are you? You got little, like, rowboats, basically.
1: It's very frustrating watching this unfold, especially when you think you're getting close to some sort of deal. But the people with the guns in Iran are the ones that make the decisions.
0: Yep. And so Marco Rubio was asked. He's in Manila right now for a conference with Asian nations. And, well, he... was asked, hey, is the it's almost a funny question here, given all of the tragedies that have occurred over the last few days. But is the MOU done, the Memorandum of Understanding, Secretary of State Marco Rubio?
1: Yeah.
2: Well, they're not complying with it. I mean, the straits are supposed to be open, free of tolls, free of attack, free of all the things they're doing against these ships. So you can't have an MOU that's alive if they're violating the terms of it. What I will say is that the United States always remains open to a diplomatic solution. We've tried multiple times with Iran, and we'll continue to try. If that door opens, we'll be happy to see it open. But and they continue to send signals that they want to talk, that they want to negotiate, but their behavior is what we're responding to. And their behavior is they're launching missiles and drones against ships, including tonight.
1: And how long can they say, well, they're just rogue actors, you know?
0: Right.
1: What are we supposed to do? No.
0: Yeah, I think before any real sit-down occurs, you need to have people in leadership positions in Iran literally going out in the public and saying, we want a negotiation. That's it.
1: Exactly. Can you imagine a system where Trump would go out and say, okay, we want to make peace with whatever country, yet our military leader's like, I don't think so.
0: Yeah,
1: we're going
0: to
1: go bomb them again.
0: Yeah.
1: That's basically what you're looking at. It's just kind of crazy, unlike anything we've seen. Okay, so you got that going on. And then RFK Jr. making news, and man, this is kind of crazy.
0: Yeah, I think this is an important story to keep out there, and RFK Jr. is doing a good job, the head of HHS, on keeping this out there. He was on a podcast called Fly Zone USA. I've never heard of it before, but...
1: No.
0: He was on it, and he was talking about the migrant children that were lost by his agency under the Biden administration.
1: Okay.
3: They lost track of 375,000 kids. We're now finding them. We found about 137,000 of them. But, you know, a lot of them you just can't find. There was about 60 kids who were sent to one address. When we looked at that address, it was a container, a steel container in the middle of a parking lot. And that's what the Biden administration was doing. It was just allowing these sex traffickers and other kind of traffickers. A lot of them were sent to work at slaughterhouses and...
1: Well, time out for a second. Just the fact it's sent to a steel container.
0: Yeah.
1: And that was never checked out.
0: No, it wasn't. That was the address that was provided. And it was a shipping container.
1: Right. So no one checks it out.
0: Mm-hmm.
1: We're just going to trust these people.
0: Yeah.
1: That they're telling the truth. That's insanity.
0: Yeah, and it all comes down to, and he said it in a different portion of the interview, where Joe Biden didn't want to be blamed for kids in cages. And so it's like, get the kids out of detention centers and detention facilities and just get them out as quickly as possible. Also, they didn't have any room for anybody anymore because, I mean, you had a sizable chunk of people coming across the border every single month.
1: Mm-hmm.
0: And so, you know, you're just running out of bed space at some point. The number of kids, when you bring it up, 375,000, that's more than the population of the city of Pittsburgh, the city proper.
1: It's unbelievable.
0: And...
1: And the fact that so many people in the country doesn't even know that it ever happened.
0: Mm-hmm.
1: Or if they hear about it, they're already thinking, oh, yeah, that's just like a right-wing conspiracy. That's not real. All to avoid being the guy that had kids in cages.
0: Mm-hmm.
1: So it was all about politics instead about just protecting kids.
0: Yes.
1: It's just disgusting. You know,
3: picking fruits in the fields and doing these other kind of...
4: They're slaves.
3: They were slaves. And so we stopped that. Now everybody who comes in has to validate the relationship. We DNA test them to make sure they're related to that kid.

0: We check their employment records. We check their salaries, what they got in the bank. We check their driver's license, and nobody gets a kid unless we know that is the kid's parent or relative.
1: Good job.
0: None of that was done during the Biden administration, and, you know, it's a huge, huge tragedy. They became the biggest child trafficker in the world. My agency was the single biggest child trafficker in the world.
2: Wow.
3: And there's a good chance that the guy who at least nominally oversaw this is going to be the next governor of California, Javier Becerra.
2: That's right.
3: And, you know, he's always said, well, these are MAGA media talking points. I'm like, okay, so an inspector general, the New York Times, and the Trump administration all agree that 375,000 some odd kids went missing. We lost track of them.
2: Mm-hmm.
3: They all agree. All those three different separate factions all agree on it. But Javier is the only guy telling the truth. Give me a break.
2: When we don't have an honest media to report it outside of conservative media,
3: to be honest.
2: And yes, I know that's slanted too, but at least the story gets out there.
3: Yeah.
2: Okay. More on that a little bit later. So at least now you have to show proper ID to get these kids to show that you're a relative.
3: Yes.
2: And it's been brought up again with ID. You need it for so many different things, but apparently not voting.
3: Right. Not voting. You need a valid form of identification to get the never-ending pasta pass at Olive Garden.
2: It's true.
3: But not to vote in a federal election, apparently.
2: Correct.
3: Yeah. I thought this was funny. I know you saw it, too. Democrat Senator Mark Warner. Mm-hmm. Boy, he actually got owned by John Carl on ABC.
2: He did.
3: Who was asking why Democrats are opposed to what is not controversial, and that is mandatory photo ID.
2: Yes.
4: Is this something that Democrats should get behind?
0: We have very
4: 80 some percent of Americans, 71% of Democrats say they favor this.
0: You know what? In Virginia, we have voter ID and photo ID. I got to show my.
4: That's actually not the case. I mean, I'm a Virginia voter. You don't need to show a photo ID in Virginia.
2: Uh-oh!
3: Oh no.
2: Warner's like, what?
3: Yeah.
2: Really?
3: Yeah. Wait, huh?
2: Okay, go ahead.
4: There are a wide range of things you can show for ID, and if you don't show one of those, you can sign an affidavit saying
0: affidavit.
4: But so it's not required.
0: Those become ballots that if you want to contest later can be contested.
2: Okay.
0: But you do have a variety of documents. But we have voter ID of one form or another.
4: Should that be a national standard? That you have to show an ID?
0: The irony here would be the case. If you can show any photo that is government stamped, would be fine. Certain states will say, we're going to let you show your NRA gun license, but you can't show your student ID.
3: Yeah. That's the weakest argument, and they keep trotting it out there from time to time.
2: Yeah.
3: It's a student ID is not a government-issued ID. You want to have a concealed carry license?
2: Mm-hmm.
3: You're getting fingerprinted. You're getting background checked by the FBI. DHS is going to take a look at your record as well to make sure that you are who you say you are.
2: Right.
3: Yeah, that's a pretty secure form of identification. In fact, it's actually based on rejection rates throughout multiple states. It's actually more difficult to get your concealed carry license than it is, even in a place like Texas, than it is to get a driver's license.
2: Dude, they're sunk on this argument.
3: Yes.
2: You just heard it. The meandering around, that is what Scott Robbins calls McGurkin.
3: Yes.
2: Just nonsense. Well, there's lots of ID because he really doesn't know. All he knows is he's got to go out there and say, well, this is like Jim Crow 2.0 right. Or some BS, that it's racist to ask people to show ID to proof of citizenship to vote. Again, man, people agree on this. Democrats agree.
3: Mm-hmm.
2: But they won't do it. Why? Because they want to cheat.
3: They want to cheat, yeah. And he's saying, oh, yeah, you can contest these affidavit-signed ballots later. All right, the problem is by the time you figure out that this was an illegally cast ballot, in some cases it can be 2 years after the election. That's not a remedy.
2: Exactly. That's just something that you can say to allow you to cheat.
3: Right.
2: Huh. All right, it's Mashup Monday. We need some entertainment.
3: Oh, yeah.
2: We need some fun.
3: Man, this
2: what do you have for us today?
3: This is like a hard rock version of Marvin Gaye right now. It's Five Finger Death Punch, The Bleeding, meets Let's Get It On.
2: Really?
3: Yeah.
2: Okay, roll it. Let's get it on.

0: All right, time out.
1: Yeah.
0: This is a weird one.
1: Yes, this is
0: one of the weirdest ones. It's very interesting.
1: Yes.
0: And having heard that Marvin Gaye song, I don't know how many times. And I know Five Finger Death Punch is like a hard rock metal band.
1: Yeah.
0: But it sounds a little emo here. So it's almost like a, if you were doing some sort of sad, sexy time playlist, this would be on there.
1: this is what the emo kids put on when they're getting ready to, you know,
0: get busy
1: with themselves in an AI chatbot.
0: Maybe that's what it sounds like. Yes.

0: Some young loser is fantasizing about their AI girlfriend or something.
1: Yes, exactly.
0: All right, who's responsible for putting that one together?
1: That's another one from Bill McClintock.
0: Wow, dude. Again, we've got to interview that guy at some point in time. It'd be a fascinating conversation, I'm sure. All right, there is a lot to get to. The Democratic Socialists are taking over. It's like more evidence every day of the Democratic Party. And the five stories we're watching today, coming right up.
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0: The Markley, Van Camp, and Robbins Show. Jamie Markley, David Van Camp, Scott Robbins on vacation back later this week. It's time now for the five stories we're watching today.
4: All right, number five, socialist Andy Burnham has officially become the British Prime Minister today after Sir Keir Starmer officially tendered his resignation, the country's seventh leader in 10 years. We need to liberate the UK, all right?
0: And I don't know if it was his last statement, Keir Starmer, but I did see over the weekend he will not tolerate any form of Islamophobia.
4: Right, of course, naturally, yes. All right, number four, the Department of Education is rolling out a new accountability test, and I love this, and maybe somebody at the Department of Education listens to this show, because we've been talking about this for years.
0: You have.
4: If an undergrad program's graduates don't earn more than workers in the similar field who didn't go to college, that program could be cut off from federal student loans. Good. Yes.
0: Yeah.
4: Show people what the return on investment is.
0: Yep.
4: That's it. Number three, a new policy. ICE officers are going to be required to record vehicle stops with at least one body camera. That program going to be rolling out. Number two, in New York, one person has been arrested after setting off a homemade bomb at 26 Federal Plaza. That's where Immigration and Customs Enforcement is located. So here we go. Another anti-ICE attack. And then number one, sad news to report here, U.S. has identified two troops who were killed in an Iranian strike in Jordan. Tyler James Feehan, 25, of Hawaii. Isabella Gonzalez, 19, of Carrollton, Texas. And apparently many more were injured in those strikes.
0: Yeah.
4: So we will be keeping an eye on that. Of course, thoughts and prayers to everyone's family. Thank you for your service and sacrifice as well. Those are the top five stories that we are watching today. How's this for a transition? sometimes the commercials are kind of tough, man.
0: It is, man. When you're talking about death of troops, it's really tough.
4: Yeah, right now GhostBed is giving our audience an extra 10% off. 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
0: You know, you're talking about what was going on in New York. There was a Fox report as this was happening. They were getting this guy, taking him out. Here's part of it.
16: Speaking here in New York and lower Manhattan, new video of the scene at 26 Federal Plaza. Now, this was apparently, according to the FBI, someone deployed an incendiary device, as you can see from that smoke, and it's no small matter here. That building, so there's what appears to be, the individual taken away. A person has been apprehended. That was the information we had. That building houses the FBI New York field office. It also houses the New York Immigration Court, among other things. The FBI is saying an individual has been taken away, and the New York Joint Terrorism Task Force will now investigate. So more coming up.
0: Yeah.
4: Yeah.
0: And shockingly, the person they were taking away looked like a total loser.
4: Yes.
0: Yeah.
4: Apparently, among his effects, there was ice off our streets signage.
0: Yeah.
4: So probably not too complicated to figure out a motive here.
0: Exactly. Yeah. Yeah, so keeping an eye on that one. From entertainment news, The Odyssey had this huge opening, like $125 million, right? I saw where some theaters were actually, you know, just for the demand, started making like 2 a.m. showings,
4: wow,
0: even 3 a.m. And then I saw 6 a.m.
4: Dang.
0: I'm like, holy cow, really? And then come to find out where my daughter and her husband live, they're not too far from one of the big IMAX theaters. Mm-hmm. Like, there's only like 40 of them. They're like, really big. And they really wanted to see it on that. They went at 7:30 in the morning.
17: Dang.
0: They said they actually let them bring Starbucks in. They got their coffee ahead of time and then took it in there. And I thought this was interesting. And you tell me what you think of this review. So I'm like, well, how was it? Was it worth the hype? Because, you know, especially my son-in-law, big Christopher Nolan guy, wanted to see what he was doing with The Odyssey. And he loved it. Thought it was really good. And some of the concerns going in, who was cast, all that. It's like, hey, you just kind of forget about that. It's not huge in the story anyway. It was just really well done. But my daughter said, you know, I thought it was really, really good. I'll tell you, if I would have been watching it at home, at around the hour and a half mark, I probably would have taken a break for a while.
17: Wow.
0: But still really liked it. You know what that says to me?
17: What's that?
0: Maybe I'd rather watch it at home.
17: Yeah,
0: if I'm going to watch it.
17: Well, if she's over there going, yeah, I wanted to take a break. The doctor.
0: Exactly.
17: You, Mr. ADHD, you're not going to make it.
0: That's what I was thinking.
17: Yeah.
0: Because I watched another long movie over the weekend, which was, what, Project Hail Mary?
17: Oh, yeah.
0: And that's like almost 2.5 hours.
17: Mm-hmm.
0: And I was like looking at how long is this thing? It's good enough, but man, can we get her condensed down just a little bit? Anyway, AOC has a new accent. We have to get to that. Yeah. And a round of What's Your Story is coming right up. We're Markley, Van Camp, and Robin, and you're listening to AM 1450 and FM 99.3 KNSI.
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19: KNSI News Time is 2:30, sunny with a high in the low 90s this afternoon. Your full KNSI forecast on the way in moments. Good afternoon, I'm Glenn Leverins. A St. Cloud man accused of stalking, threatening, and assaulting his ex-girlfriend has agreed to plead guilty. 29-year-old Hunter Paul Clems plead guilty to felony threats of violence, 2 counts of illegally installing a tracking device, and violating a domestic abuse no-contact order. Prosecutors will dismiss the remaining charges, including felony stalking. The complaint says Clems placed tracking devices on the woman's vehicle, repeatedly contacted her, and assaulted her after she ended their relationship last summer. The plea agreement calls for up to 5 years of probation, along with substance abuse and mental health evaluations and domestic violence programming. Sentencing set for September 10th. St. Cloud considering a housing program that city staff said would be the first of its kind in Minnesota. The city council tonight will weigh scheduling an August 3rd public hearing on a plan to defer development fees for builders of new single-family neighborhoods. What sets St. Cloud's vision apart, city staff says, is it would apply to market-rate housing with no affordable housing strings attached. While most deferral programs around the country are tied to affordable units, under the plan, builders could delay paying sewer, water, and trunk charges and repay them later with interest, secured by liens or deferral agreements. City staff says the goal is to improve cash flow and help developers line up financing before the city runs short on buildable lots. If approved, the program would stay open to new subdivisions plotted through the end of 2027. Infants, toddlers, and young children need outdoor activity to build strong bodies and minds, but they also require extra care in the heat. In the summer months, those twin imperatives can make parents anxious. Pediatricians say there are numerous steps caregivers can take to ensure babies stay safe. They also advise keeping a close eye on them to make sure they're doing okay. A lack of tears or regular wet diapers could indicate your baby is dehydrated. Fatigue and flushed skin signs your child needs a break to cool off. In Pillsbury, recalling more than 730,000 Pillsbury bread rolls because they may contain glass. The recall includes more than 3,100 cases of hard roll dough, more than 1,200 cases of Kaiser roll dough, the product not sold directly to consumers, but rather to Walmart for sale and its in-store bakeries across the country. Walmart says all affected product has been removed. For more on these and other stories, visit knsiradio.com. I'm Glenn Leverins, KNSI News.
20: This is a Bloomberg Money Minute. Stocks have been fluctuating for much of the day as investors eye all the developments in the Middle East very closely. Costco starting to open standalone gas stations as the wholesale club tries to boost memberships. First one in Southern California at a former Bed Bath & Beyond site. With 40 pumps, it is Costco's largest gas facility. Next one planned for Honolulu, with possibly more after that, according to the Wall Street Journal. FIFA, apparently the big winner from the World Cup, it is increasing its four-year revenue expectations by about $2 billion more than the $9 billion previously expected. And home chefs are taking kitchen cooking tech and products to a whole new level with professional-grade equipment, including things like centrifuges and dry-age fridges, as people spend big to entertain and show off cooking skills, and kitchen appliance manufacturers are adapting commercial equipment for residential. Chefs are releasing sauces and condiments to bring the high-end dining experience into home kitchen as well. Denise Pellegrini, Bloomberg Radio.
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23: 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Now your local forecast from the Hanson Paving Weather Center.
24: 92 this afternoon under clear skies, west winds 10 to 15 miles per hour. Mainly clear tonight, lows around 65. Mainly clear skies tomorrow. Daytime highs approaching 80. Low 80s Wednesday. Warmer on Thursday with highs in the mid-80s. I'm Staff Meteorologist Paul Trombley on KNSI. Right now, it's 90 degrees.
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0: All right. The Markley, Van Camp, and Robbins Show. Jamie Markley, David Van Camp, Scott Robbins on vacation back later this week. Saw this, a Meta worker who is a New York City engineer who created digital experiences for kids was busted after he admitted to trying to sext a 13-year-old during an undercover sting.
17: Oh, come on, man.
0: Josh Felker, who's 44, who's now deleted LinkedIn page, said he worked for the Facebook parent company, admitted he had been grooming and sexting someone he thought to be a teen girl during a sting. That was by Predator Poachers Long Island. That's a vigilante group that seeks to catch would-be, well, diddlers.
17: Yeah.
0: Felker said, even though inappropriate things had already gone on, I just almost wish I could be her dad.
17: What?
0: Weird. Yeah. This guy's married with a kid. That's what he told a member of the group. He listed his job as engineering manager for Meta and then reached out to the group's 13-year-old decoy account in May and has been messaging them regularly since. New York Post had this exclusive. Yeah, man. A lot of just awful people out there. Mm-hmm. I mean, we'll have, there's plenty of other stories to get to, not exactly in that vein, but just to let you know, they're terrible people.
17: Oh, yeah.
0: Let's get to this story out of Canada. This has been an ongoing conspiracy theory.
17: Yeah, and the theory is that there are mass graves of Native children at government and Catholic Church-run schools, the residential homes, and the evidence of this being a widespread issue is pretty much non-existent. They've found a couple of like partial remains at one school, maybe some others like in the 70s. But as far as like hundreds of dead children buried on the grounds, they haven't found any evidence of this. It's, they use like some sonar technology and they say, well, we think there might be graves down there. But then whenever there is an excavation, they never find anything.
0: But it's been an excuse to burn a bunch of stuff.
17: Yeah, to burn down churches in retaliation. Yeah. And then one tribal leader during a press conference, well, he says, hey, we don't need proof. And if you ask us for proof, well, that's just wrong and racist.
0: Okay, hold on a second. All right. Stop that audio. We got this to play. Roll this. Oh, my gosh. We don't need evidence.
17: Yeah, we don't need proof.
0: Okay, roll it.
3: I don't think you should have to prove to anybody what happened to these people because they are there. And they send us messages telling us they're there. And Chief Kashmir and I went to visit the sacred site. You can tell they're there, right? Feel the power and the energy. For somebody that's not from...
0: Whoa, you gotta have evidence.
17: Yeah, you do. I mean, I believe in a spiritual world, but, you know, if you're calling for, you know, some form of reparations or something like that, yeah, you gotta come up with the proof.
0: 100%. Go ahead.
3: For somebody that's not from our communities, that doesn't understand our culture, you cannot understand what that means. But we do. And you just don't go into any cemetery and start digging up graves just to prove that someone died. It is disrespectful to our culture.
17: Well,
0: okay.
17: What are we talking about here?
0: You need proof.
17: You need to have proof, yes. Because
0: because we know. We can feel, what was it he say, the presence?
17: Yeah, feel the energy, they're reaching out to us and all that stuff. Okay. Well, if you want somebody to do something about this, then you've got to actually provide physical evidence that this mass grave actually exists.
0: Well, yeah. Oh, my gosh. See, I can just see the way the left would treat this whole thing. Mm-hmm. Well, you got to respect this.
17: Well, and that's how the Canadian government is behaving. That's how they're responding to this. I mean, there was one person, I guess it would be the equivalent of the FBI, sort mm-hmm. of, who was saying that they were open to making it illegal to be, what's the phrase, residential home denier. If you suggest that maybe, just maybe, the stories about mass graves that have never been backed up by physical evidence is false, then they wouldn't have a problem necessarily with criminalizing that.
0: Well, yeah, I mean, yeah, we got the vibe, so we'll burn down the church.
17: Yeah.
0: Well, that might offend the Christian and also break the law
17: right.
0: burning it down. But this, the vibes, supersede that, apparently.
17: Mm-hmm.
0: Okay. Yeah, that's crazy, man. Canada. Dude, it's like
17: wild.
0: Something different every week.
17: It really is, man. That country is just gone.
0: No kidding. All right. Over the weekend, a new accent from Alexandria Ocasio-Cortez.
17: Yes, Democrat Representative AOC was campaigning for a fellow socialist in Memphis and unveiled a brand new Southern Fried version of herself.
0: Really? Okay, roll it.
5: We cannot afford to leave Tennessee behind. We cannot afford to leave Kentucky behind, Alabama behind, Mississippi behind, Georgia behind, South Carolina behind.
0: Right.
17: We can't leave them behind, y'all.
0: Yeah. That is a little different.
17: It's amazing how many Democrats do that.
0: It is, man. I mean, Kamala did it.
6: I mean, oh, I love you back.
17: I remember, and this is kind of a throwback, but the governor, when I lived in Missouri, the governor of Missouri was a guy named Jay Nixon. He's a Democrat. Mm-hmm. More of a moderate Democrat, I guess, certainly by today's standards. But I remember hearing, because I was in central Missouri when he was running for re-election, and I was hearing his ads, and he says Missouri. But when I was driving through St. Louis one time, I heard another ad for him where he says Missouri. So it's like, yeah,
0: depending on where you're
17: yeah,
0: at,
17: right?
0: State,
17: you know,
0: yeah,
17: if you're in between Kansas City and St. Louis, you get the Missouri version. And then mm-hmm. if you're in the big cities, you get the Missouri version.
0: Yes, if you're Kamala Harris, you're on Telemundo.
6: Oh, I love you back.
0: Or if you're at a black church,
6: joy cometh in the morning.
0: It's just the best. You know what? And if Robbins were here, I know what he'd be saying. You got to play it. You got to play it. Come on, man. You got to play it. I'd be like, you got to play what? You know what I'm talking about. You got
6: to
0: play it.
6: I don't feel no ways tired. I come too far from where I started from.
7: Nobody told me that the road would be easy. I don't believe he brought me this far to leave me.
17: That is, she is like Led Zeppelin and everybody else is Kingdom Come.
0: Yeah. Okay? Yep. She's the original on that one. I'll give her that. All right. It's that time. We do it a couple of times a day. We go around the table. It may not be the biggest story out there, but you saw it. You're like, yeah, I'd like to bring this in. David, today, what's your story?
17: I just thought this was funny. A FedEx driver in Georgia, he was backing up to take a picture of a package that he dropped off, but he wound up tripping on a kiddie pool in the front yard of the house.
0: I saw that.
17: Did you hear the audio?
0: I did not hear the audio. Okay, roll it.
8: I needed that.
17: It's hot, you know? He's out on his route.
0: I needed it.
17: That's how you just rolled on like that. Yep.
0: Yes. For my story, it was just refreshing. Bill Maher is talking with comedian Jack Whitehall, and he's talking basically about Trump derangement syndrome. And I sent it to Andres because I may have some swearing. But Andres is always good. You know, it's fine.
9: If at this point, 10 years into the Trump situation, you are still obsessing about his personality, my view is that's on you.
10: Yeah.
9: Should we always be criticizing, as I do, what he actually does while he's in office? Absolutely. But to keep just focusing on these personality things that we've talked about for 10 years, they're not going to change. That's who he is. I don't care when he calls me names now. It's like the way he does it. It's the way he talks. Yeah. It's who he is. Of course he's going to hang a tarp on the building. He does these things which you can't even imagine. If you tried your hardest, what is he going to do now? Tarp on the building would never have come to me, but he is always going to do it. And when he does it, I just got to go, okay.
10: Yeah.
9: Well played.
10: Yeah.
9: This is what you do.
10: Yeah.
9: And as long as it's something that doesn't really affect me or other people for real.
10: Yeah.
9: I don't care about your reflecting pool.
10: Yeah.
9: I don't care about your ballroom. I don't care what you do on the lawn. You can have UFC fights. You can have sheep grazing there one president did. You can do anything. You're just way too into Donald Trump. As the person who controls how you think in life. Everything is about him. I'm not going there with you. You know, and I'm winning.
10: Yeah.
9: And I'm somebody he attacks personally. And I care less than you do. Your life is all about Donald Trump. Mine isn't.
0: That's true, man.
17: Well, that's the thing about, you know, when you obsess over the personality of Trump and it's like every day is a new waking nightmare for you. And I forget about Trump. It's any politician.
0: Sure.
17: You're giving that person so much power over you. And we talked about that with the America 250, you know, where they had a bunch of states that were supposed to put up or were offered space to put up just something to highlight their state. And a whole lot of blue states didn't do it. And it was that's embarrassing. You realize how much of your personal energy are you willing to expend on Donald Trump?
0: It was celebrating the country's 250th birthday. Is what it was. And Trump wanted to highlight that, but no, you couldn't get past it because, well, it's Trump's fair.
17: Right.
0: I'm not going to participate in it. No, it says more about you than it does about him.
17: It really does.
0: But I thought that was a really good point. And it's, you know, it seems like more on the left are hating on Bill Maher every day.
17: Oh, yeah.
0: Because he's also saying, I'm pretty much done. The Democratic Socialists are taking over. We can get to that coming up a bit later on. Something else. If you're a driver and you're trying to switch seats at a traffic stop, that's not going to work out well for you. We got Nimrods in the news coming up and a news update next.

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17: The Markley, Van Camp, and Robbins Show. Scott Robbins on vacation. He'll be back later in the week. You know, a lot of people talk about the weight loss injections. We've talked about them before. The results look dramatic. It works by lowering blood sugar and crushing your appetite. But the thing is, the injections are not a lot of fun. A hassle. Some people don't want to deal with it at all. And as you probably know, if you've read the fine print, there can be some pretty intense side effects. So if you're saying, yeah, I want the results, but I don't want all that other stuff, there is something that you should check out.
0: Yeah, it's a weight loss supplement called Lean, and it works like the shots, but you just, you know, don't have to deal with the needles and the, well, sometimes pretty intense side effects. 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
17: News update. If you're looking for another way to lose weight, I wouldn't suggest this one.
0: Mm-mm, no. Taylor Farms, they were named initially as the source of that explosive diarrhea outbreak.
17: Yes.
0: But apparently that was a false positive. The FDA has actually put out an apology or apologized to Taylor Farms and said, no, that wasn't them. I didn't even know you could get a false positive.
17: I didn't know that either.
0: And then, of course, there's always the immediate, you know, what are they actually covering up? Is it that Taylor Farms is, like, well-connected and it's a huge business? And they're like, okay, never mind, it wasn't them. We don't know where the poop lettuce came from.
17: Yeah, because it was a farm in Mexico.
0: Yeah.
17: And they're like, well, nope, it's not that. And then you wonder, okay, how often does a false positive actually happen in those tests?
0: Especially, you come out and name names.
17: Oh, yeah, because honestly, for those that would actually buy the Taylor prepackaged salads, mm-hmm, you see that name, once you've heard the story, you're going to shy away more than likely.
0: Probably, yeah.
17: And I know, and this was what they had reported, was it was the bigger sizes that just go out to restaurants and stuff like that. But now you're back to square one. Yeah. I go, okay, where is it from and what am I supposed to eat?
0: Right. Well, just don't eat salad for the time being.
17: No kidding. So you had some stomach stuff over the weekend, but you don't think it's from this?
0: I don't think it was that. No, I think there's just a combination of things. It was weird on Saturday. I'd spent pretty much all day. My wife and I will do this occasionally where we'll do sort of a divide and conquer day with the kids where she takes one and I take the other, and it's just sort of a one-on-one time. I always love doing that.
17: Yeah, that's great.
0: Did that with my son, and we spent, because he's a little boy, he wants to spend most of the time outside doing stuff, and it's really hot, humid, etc. My wife thinks it was heat stroke because all of a sudden, like Saturday night, I just start sweating and then I start vomiting and then other stuff starts occurring.
17: Oh,
0: and
17: yeah,
0: yesterday was no fun at all. I know that.
17: Oh, gosh. You look great today. I don't know how you're feeling.
0: I'm down about 5 pounds. So that's good.
17: I'd suggest Lean, probably. The alternative. All right, we got to get to Nimrod. Here we go.
19: When the going gets tough.
20: Damn it, this is too hard.
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22: I love the poorly educated.
17: All right. Nimrod's in the News. You go to Florida from News 4 Jacksonville. 30-year-old Fernando Alexander Jr. was pulled over the other day, and he tried to pull the old switcheroo. You know, like, oh, take over here. There's a problem, though, when he was trying to do that. The car was not in park. So he and his passenger switching seats. He lifted his foot off the brake. Car is in reverse, so it immediately starts rolling back and actually hit the cop car behind it.
0: Oh, my gosh.
17: Thankfully, no one hurt. Nando didn't try to run off, but he was quickly caught and arrested. He facing several felony charges, including leaving the scene of a crash with property damage. And it also sounds like he was a drug dealer. with a suspended license. No wonder he was trying to pull the old switcheroo. Yeah. And that's Nimrod's in the news.
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0: when you need to know.
2: He wanted to hurt people. Lisa Brady, Fox News. That's what the FBI is saying about a man in custody, now identified as an Army veteran, Andrew Arabaca, after a fire was set outside a federal building in New York City earlier
3: today. He poured gasoline onto the ground. It ignited it with a lighter and an incendiary device. That device was a firework, a large firework in a canister.
2: FBI Assistant Director in Charge in New York, James Barnicle, says the suspect also had a pellet gun, knives, a hammer, and a machete, firing several pellets toward the building before being taken into custody. That building houses multiple federal agencies, including immigration offices. Barnicle says the suspect had anti-ICE materials and made anti-ICE statements.
3: He is an anti-American, anti-government extremist. We know that from what he said. We know that from what he is. Said post-arrest.
2: For now, the investigation continues. The attack left three people with minor injuries, one civilian, and two government employees. The conflict with Iran now blamed for at least 17 deaths of U.S. service members, including several over the weekend.
4: The U.S. has targeted Iran's positions inside Iran for the past 9 nights, CENTCOM saying they have hit command and control centers as well as launching sites for drones and ballistic missiles. These U.S. attacks come after three U.S. service members killed in Jordan on Friday, the result of an Iran ballistic missile strike.
2: Fox's Steve Harrigan in Tel Aviv. Two of those service members have been identified. A third set of remains was found, and a fourth soldier killed in Iraq during a controlled detonation of an Iranian drone. Neither side is ruling out continued diplomacy, but publicly Iran remains defiant, while also suggesting there have been new proposals from mediators. A mixed finish on Wall Street. The Dow down 305. 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
5: KNSI News Time, 3:02. Sunny with a high in the low 90s this afternoon. Your full KNSI forecast on the way in moments. Good afternoon, I'm Glenn Leverins. A man charged in the Feeding Our Future fraud case has appeared in federal courts. Prosecutors say 42-year-old Abdikerim Edley was the number two operator of the alleged $250 million scheme. He's accused of recruiting participants and collecting more than $5 million in kickbacks, bribes, and other illegal payments. He's facing 31 charges, including money laundering, bribery, and wire fraud. Edley was arrested in Somalia last month after 4 years at large. The judge deemed Edley a serious flight risk and did not grant him bail. He's scheduled to appear in court again July 31st for an arraignment and detention hearing. The Waite Park Police Department asking for the public's help in finding a missing and possibly endangered teen. Police say 17-year-old Izhar Abdullahi was last seen near the 4100 block of West Division Street in St. Cloud June 13th. She'd been communicating with friends via social media and was last heard from July 10th. Izhar may be in the Minneapolis or St. Cloud areas. There's concern for her well-being. Anyone who has seen her or knows where she may be is asked to contact the Waite Park Police Department. Find her picture and the number, knsiradio.com. The former head of the troubled Minnesota Department of Human Services is out. Shireen Gandhi has resigned from the agency. Gandhi served as acting commissioner for a full year before Governor Tim Walz appointed her as the permanent head in February, shortly after she was demoted to deputy commissioner, swapping places with John Connolly as the state's Medicaid director. She faced heavy scrutiny over how DHS handled cases of fraud. For anyone who's considered running for local office, the window closes next week because they forego Minnesota's primary. A number of cities in Benton, Sherburne, and Stearns counties are taking candidate filings now for seats that go straight to the November ballot. That includes mayor and city council posts, as well as other local offices. Interested residents should contact their local government office, where filing runs through 5 p.m. Tuesday, July 28th. Find the communities looking for candidates at knsiradio.com. And the Food and Drug Administration says a sample of shredded iceberg lettuce produced by a Taylor Farms subsidiary in Mexico returned a false positive for cyclospora. Federal officials say the reading leaves investigators back at square one for the source of the outbreak that sickened more than 1,600 people across the country. For more on these and other stories, visit knsiradio.com. I'm Glenn Leverins, KNSI News.
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0: 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Now your local forecast from the Hanson Paving Weather Center.
8: 92 this afternoon, under clear skies, west winds 10 to 15 miles per hour. Mainly clear tonight, lows around 65. Mainly clear skies tomorrow, daytime highs approaching 80. Low 80s Wednesday, warmer on Thursday with highs in the mid-80s. I'm staff meteorologist Paul Frombly on KNSI. Currently, it's 91 degrees.
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14: 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Jamie Markley, David Van Camp, Scott Robbins on vacation, back later in the week. Now, sometimes you'll see a story and you just get ticked off. Mm-hmm. And this is one of those for me. Obama-appointed activist judge dismisses Title IX lawsuit against Illinois school district. This would be Judge Sharon Johnson Coleman. The Obama-appointed activist judge who once ruled that...

0: Nine rights need to be respected.
1: Mm-hmm.
0: You got boys in the girls' locker room.
1: Yeah.
0: No. No, in dismissing the equal protection claim, the court amazingly relied on precedent, saying that it claimed because the policy requires both males and females to subordinate their rights to bodily privacy and integrity to members of the opposite sex, there's no equal protection violation. What?
1: So because a girl could use a boy's locker room?
0: Yes.
1: There, because it's a free-for-all, then nobody's rights are violated.
0: Correct.
1: Okay.
0: Yeah, it's just, again, the upside-down world is probably the best way to describe it.
1: Ridiculous, man.
0: When they were talking about this at the time, and they had, you know, their school board meeting, and you had a dad who was, you know, very passionate, got up and spoke, and I know it, at the time, got a lot of play. It's probably worth playing at least part of it again.
2: We're going to let boys in the bathrooms? I want to ask all the fathers up here to claim to love their daughters. Would you be okay if someone up here started getting naked in front of your daughter? No, yes, they are. If they go in the bathroom, they will get naked in front of your daughter. You are a liar.
3: Hey, folks. Okay. We're not doing this.
2: Okay, that's all I'm saying. We're not doing the back and forth. These men, these boys, these biological boys, you're going to allow them to go in and get naked in front of our kids? Are we that far gone now? Where does this stop, guys?
0: Yeah.
2: Where does this plateau? Next thing you know, we're going to be okaying pedophilia? We're already letting kids pretend to be furries. We are letting kids be furries. Silent.
3: Folks,
2: I request
3: stop.
2: You silence.
3: Please.
2: I don't care. Offensive? You know what? It's funny. All your shirts all say humble, kind, love everyone. But you don't love me right now, do you? That's right.
3: Sir.
2: That's
3: hey,
2: right.
3: Folks.
2: So,
3: hey.
0: Listen. Yeah, and the guy trying to restore order is getting on the dad.
1: Right.
0: For responding to them. Just forward in a little bit as, you know, he's just talking about common sense for crying out loud.
2: Yeah. More power to you, but don't twist and manipulate their mind when they are impressionable. Leave our kids alone. Please, leave them alone. There is no study, not one that's ever been done, that WPATH, WPATH, World Professional Association of Transgender Health, set out to do a study about suicide.
0: Because that's always the playing card, right? Well, you got to basically play along with the pretending of to be the opposite sex or they're going to kill themselves.
1: Yeah.
0: And he cites the study.
2: And did you know they could find no conclusive evidence that letting your child transition will save their life? Not one study. We are going down a path of irreversible evil and harm. We are accepting evil in 2025. This is sick. All these men getting up here speaking today, they don't have the courage to look at their kids and say, hey, I love you, and I'm going to support you, but you're a boy or you're a girl. You were born in God's image. That's what men should do. That's what real men do. That's what real men of courage do.
0: Right. Mm-hmm. Not enough of them out there. Because a lot of times we'll see these different stories and we'll say, where are the dads?
1: Yeah.
0: Well, there's one. Mm-hmm. But man, oh man, the activist judge dismisses the lawsuit. Yes. And then it'll go to the next one. This goes on and on and on and on. And I think that's something we've learned in the last 10 years, that the appointment of judges is far more important than we had ever imagined. Okay, so that story's out there. The mayor of New York wants to arrest Benjamin Netanyahu if he comes to the United States. Is that still going on?
1: Yeah. Well, he pledged to do that during his run and also right after he was inaugurated as the mayor of New York City. Zoran Mamdani has promised to have the prime minister of Israel, Benjamin Netanyahu, arrested if he shows up for the United Nations General Assembly in September. And he was interviewed by the New York Times' Lulu Garcia Navarro. And it was funny because even she was like, she just was confused by what he was trying to say. And so she says, would you really actually arrest him?
0: Okay.
4: Prime Minister Netanyahu belongs in The Hague. He's a war criminal who has been charged by the International Criminal Court. And what you will find is that is an opinion that is held by many purely because

0: because of what his actions have wrought over these last many years. I've also said that I will follow the laws that we have here in New York City, because I believe that there's an importance in following the law as a leader who presides over our city, and that's something that I plan to do.
1: Meaning? I'm sorry, I don't understand what that means.
0: Meaning that whatever the law allows me to do in New York City, that's what we will do, but we won't be writing our own laws to that end.
1: What does the law allow you to do?
0: That's an active conversation with our legal department.
2: Oh, really?
0: And seeing what the prospects are we have here in our municipality. However, what we've seen at the national level is a desire sometimes to write your own laws, to go outside of the bounds of legality. That's not something we have an interest in.
3: You know what's interesting? I saw Andrew Cuomo, former governor, disgraced governor of New York, saying with Mamdani here, it's all theater.
2: Oh, yeah.
3: Is it? Or would he really arrest him if he had the chance?
2: I think if he had the chance, he would, but I don't think you would be able to find enough police officers to actually get it done.
3: Right. No, but I believe if he could get it done, he would, because that just, for him and his followers, that just makes him even bigger.
2: Oh, yeah.
3: As far as that whole crazy movement.
2: Yeah, the Trumpster has put out a statement on that saying, no, he will not be arrested on U.S. soil. That's not happening.
3: Right. Yeah. But this way he gets to play it out and say, yeah, I think that, you know, that's absolutely something we would look at because, again, his followers would be like, yeah, war criminal.
2: Yeah.
3: You know, arrest him. Everything else. It's just crazy, man. It's wild times we're living in with the Democratic Socialists.
2: It really is, man. And I mean, it's only growing from the younger side of things right now.
3: Yes. And that's from a lot of indoctrination for years and years.
2: Oh, yeah.
3: That's just been happening. Meanwhile, Gavin Newsom's wife is making news again.
2: Yes. Well, she's making the rounds right now because, you know, this is sort of the long, slow presidential campaign launch that they're involved in right now.
3: Oh, yeah.
2: Gavin Newsom's wife, Jennifer Newsom, was asked whether or not Gavin was going to run for president. Now, we all know he will, but...
3: Yes, of course. Yeah. Go ahead.
4: It's really exciting to be in California. Diversity is our secret sauce. It's what my husband and I stand for.
3: Oh, my gosh. The state's got so many problems. Right. It's insane. Diversity is our strength. Really? Okay, go ahead.
4: And represent and champion. And so I guess in that regard, we're a threat to the GOP. But right now we're focused on California and we're focused on saving our democracy because
3: right now in polling, you trail Kamala Harris.
2: Yeah.
3: I mean, the GOP is hoping you win. Just not very, your husband's not a good candidate. Right. Go ahead.
4: Because clearly we have an unhinged leader who is coming at his political enemies and trying to intimidate us all. So fear, distrust, and chaos. And we have to right this ship, not just in our country, but for the world. The world is looking at us going, what is going on in America right now, or in the United States of America right now? And they're extremely concerned, and it's destabilizing. And so we have an opportunity to right the ship, again, not just in California, but across the country, and save our democracy.
2: And save our democracy. I do like how she had to correct herself there because it's a big thing. There's been a resurgence of this where you can't say America anymore because, well, it's two continents, right? It's the Americas. You have to specify the United States of America. That's this left-wing cause. And it's been that way for a long time. But it's like, dude, nobody is saying America and thinks Brazil, okay?
3: No. No, of course not. Oh, make her say Gulf of America, too. That would be fantastic. I mean, there is part, you know, sometimes it gets exhausting, but in the end, watching the Democrats fight with one another and jockeying for position, who can outwoke the other and all the other nonsense, is going to be fascinating to watch. Okay, we got to get to a news update. And the five stories we're watching today is coming right up.
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3: 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Jamie Markley, David Van Camp, Scott Robbins on vacation. It's time now for the five stories we're watching today.
2: 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Number five, socialist Andy Burnham officially became the British Prime Minister today. Replacing Sir Keir Starmer, who had to resign. This is the country's seventh leader in 10 years.
3: Unreal.
2: Just a failed country.
3: Yep.
2: Number four, the Department of Education is rolling out new accountability tests for colleges and universities if an undergrad program's graduates don't earn more than workers who never went to college in that particular field. That program could be cut off from federal student loans. Good. I love it.
3: What is your course usually talk about? Something with basket weaving?
2: Oh, underwater lesbian basket weaving?
3: Underwater lesbian. Yes. Very good.
2: Yeah. Number three, in New York, one person has been arrested after setting off a homemade bomb. They're calling it an incendiary device at 26 Federal Plaza, where an immigration court is, by the way. And number two, Yemen's Houthis have announced a sea navigation ban on Saudi Arabia.
3: Who are you?
2: Yeah, it's going to get really messy there, because I think Saudi Arabia's patience is over as well.
3: Yeah.
2: And then number one, the U.S. has identified two troops killed in an Iranian strike on Jordan. Tyler James Fian, 25, from Hawaii, and Isabella Gonzalez, 19, of Carrollton, Texas, passed away. They were killed by the Iranian strikes. Trump has ordered the U.S. military to make Iran pay many times over for each American soldier killed. The negotiations are done, it sounds.
3: Oh, yeah. Yeah. Would not be surprised if bridges get hit this week. Yeah. We'll see what happens. Some other news out there. A lot of stories being written about the World Cup. Trump wants it again in the future. I know a lot of businesses were happy with all of the added, you know, clientele and visitors to the United States. I'll admit it. I have no more love for soccer than I did before it started. And you almost, I don't know if you ever feel this way, but you talk to other people that are genuinely like sort of excited for it. You're like, I don't want to be the wet blanket on it.
2: Yeah.
3: I had forgotten it was even on yesterday. I'm doing yard work. I figure I'll come inside for maybe a half hour, cool off a little bit, and head back out and get something to drink. And I turn the TV on. Well, it's sort of the end of that halftime show. I see Justin Bieber and I'm like, I think he's singing live. Wow. Okay. That's a little bit different. And then they do the whole thing where it's all these kids together and it's Shakira and it's all about love and I'm seeing rainbow colors and I've got my own sort of take going on in my head. Like, okay, whatever. It's not for me.
2: Yeah.
3: And the thing is, if you were around a bunch of people and you had the thought, you know, this is all about globalization and I'm not for it, to be honest, because I think the people behind it have really nefarious intentions. And it, yeah, they make it, they dress it up like, oh, love, it's all about love and all this crap. And that's not what they're about at all.
2: Oh, no.
3: But I'm like, again, I see the ratings. A lot of people in the United States were watching this probably more than ever. Mm-hmm. I know that it was more exciting for people this time around. And I also understand, you know, for people like my buddy who had no interest in soccer, but his daughter has been playing soccer. Mm-hmm. And so they watched the games with her. And he's like, you know, I'm starting to understand the game a little bit better. I really kind of like it. And I'm kind of like, good for you. I'm not going to try to convince you not to like it.
2: Well, no. No.
3: But I just reserve it to, it's just not for me. Yeah. I just don't dig it. I think, and then I saw what would have been maybe the last 15 minutes of it when Argentina's down a guy, which seems like kind of crazy. I know there's penalty in hockey and soccer. Guy will explain it to me and why that was the right call. I don't care that much, to be honest. It just doesn't hold the interest, I guess.
2: No, I will say what I did like that it was here. yeah. for the simple fact that it reminded a whole lot of people how cool this country is. I know we have disagreements, we're divided, yep. and all that stuff, right?
3: Mm-hmm.
2: And we certainly have our faults. But man, watching all these people from different countries, especially from Europe, from Korea, going to Mexico, going to the United States, traveling around, and a lot of times off the beaten path, not to major, you know, tourist destinations, mm-hmm. and having the time of their lives, this country kicks ass, man.
3: It does.
2: And that was a good reminder of it. And I saw one person say, you know what we should do? We should have it again, like, in 10 years, and then just do it at all different stadiums, just to show off how cool we are.
3: Yeah, and for the people that hate the country, I hope some of them actually woke up. This is the reason so many people want to come here mm-hmm. and actually start a life here, you know, which is really cool. And just because I'm not one for soccer, I mean, 0-0, 1-0's the final, but whatever.
2: No shots on goal.
3: I know, for Argentina. And I know I've heard people say, but yeah, but that's what makes it so interesting, because the goals mean so much. Mm-hmm. Again, it's fine. It's just, it's not for me. And then I saw just a little study, David, because you know a lot about cats. Sometimes when they lick each other, it's not because they're being nice to clean one another. Sometimes it's to annoy the other cat.
2: Well, probably, yeah.
3: Like, okay, who would have known that? Yeah. I was thinking about Robin's always talking about his cats, you know?
1: Meow, meow, meow, meow, meow, meow, meow.
2: Well, I think sometimes it's to pick a fight because they're bored or something. And so they, like, my cats will do that, where they just sort of start grooming each other, and then it just gets more and more aggressive.
3: Well, you've mentioned one of your cats is kind of a jerk. Is that the one that does it?
2: Yeah. But, you know, there was one, you know, Dexter, who's dead now.
3: Thanks. Yes, he's dead.
2: Yeah, he's very dead. He used to do it more often, where he'd just go up to the other boy cat and just start messing with him, and then start biting, and then they would chase each other.
3: Oh, so Dexter was the jerk sometimes.
2: And now Dexter's dead.
3: Do you think he was a jerk because he was cockeyed and he was jealous of the other cat who wasn't?
2: Probably.
3: It might have had something to do with it. I couldn't blame him for that, to be honest.
2: Running in the walls.
3: Yeah.
2: Dexter.
3: It's tough. Oh, we got to get to Adam Carolla talking about voter ID in California. It's hilarious. And news update next.
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22: KNSI News Time is 3:30, sunny, high in the low 90s this afternoon. Your full KNSI forecast on the way in moments. Good afternoon, I'm Glenn Leverins. One person died, more than a dozen hurt, following two mass shootings in less than 24 hours in Minneapolis. The first happened just before 12:30 Sunday morning outside a nightclub in the Uptown neighborhood. Nine people standing on a sidewalk were shot. One man rushed to the hospital in critical condition. Less than 2 miles away, five more people were found shot around 8:20 Sunday night. One person in that shooting died. Investigators are trying to determine if the two are related. No one yet in custody. Northern Minnesota received much-needed rain over the weekend as it continues to deal with raging wildfires, but at the same time, 13,000 lightning strikes may have started more wildfires. The wildfires are believed to have originally started by lightning July 7th during a round of thunderstorms. Philip Manuel with the National Weather Service says weather sparked it, and weather will have to end it.
23: What we're going to have to depend on is a weather pattern change that brings repeat rainfall. Again, long duration rain, not something that comes from a thunderstorm. We're going to be dealing with these all summer. We need a weather pattern change, and most likely that comes with our first snow.
22: That means more air quality alerts through the months ahead. An estimated 70,000 acres have been scorched. 8,000 campers have been evacuated. The Boundary Waters canoe area will remain closed through at least Friday. A federal judge has blocked the Trump administration from using a long-overlooked clause in federal law to cut grant funding for programs supporting law enforcement, environmental protection, food assistance, and more. The lawsuit was filed by a coalition of 23 states, including Minnesota. At issue was the line the administration cited to justify the cuts, which allows funding to be pulled if a grant no longer effectuates the program goals or agency priorities. The judge ruled that clause does not apply and cannot be used to justify the cuts.
0: The national average for a gallon of regular unleaded gas back up to $4 a gallon today. Instability along the Strait of Hormuz and continuing attacks by Iran and the U.S. contributing to the increase. The average around St. Cloud, $3.85 today, up 30 cents a gallon from a month ago. And St. Cloud Parks and Rec hosting the Lake George Fishing Club Badges and Bobbers free kids fishing event this Friday. Fish with local responders from 9 to 11 at the Lake George Boathouse. The event is free. For more on these and other stories, visit knsiradio.com. I'm Glenn Leverins, KNSI News.
4: This is a Bloomberg Money Minute. Worries about the escalating tensions in the Middle East as President Trump vows that Iran will, quote, pay for killing three U.S. soldiers in the last few days, sent oil prices higher, and that sent stocks lower. At the closing bell, the Dow was down 307 points, more than 0.5% lower. The Nasdaq lost 12, the S&P was down 14, and oil now at $83 a barrel. It comes as AAA says the nationwide average for a gallon of regular gas today, $4 even. Alphabet shares today ending higher after its Google unit announced it's developing a new server chip designed to optimize its Gemini AI model. That chip should be out and being used in 2028. And late today, the Trump administration says it's now offering companies that build, expand, or refurbish their aluminum plants here in the U.S. a discount on the current 50% tariff for the metal they ship into the U.S. from overseas to just about 25%. Tom Busby, Bloomberg Radio.
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25: 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Now your local forecast from the Hanson Paving Weather Center.
26: 92 this afternoon under clear skies, west winds 10 to 15 miles per hour. Mainly clear tonight, lows around 65. Mainly clear skies tomorrow, daytime highs approaching 80. Low 80s Wednesday, warmer on Thursday with highs in the mid-80s. I'm staff meteorologist Paul Trombley on KNSI. Currently, it's 91 degrees.
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3: All right. The Markley Van Camp and Robbins Show. Jamie Markley, David Van Camp, Scott Robbins on vacation. Back later this week. Okay, so this Senate candidate from Michigan doesn't want to talk about the Ayatollah.
2: Oh, no. No, he does not. Abdul El Sayed, he's running for the U.S. Senate in Michigan. He is a far-left Islamist running for the Democrat nomination. Now, back when the Ayatollah got killed in Iran, not the Gayatollah, but his dad...
3: Mm-hmm.
2: He was caught saying in a planning meeting that he didn't want to comment on it because Muslims in Dearborn were sad about it.
3: I remember.
2: And so he was asked about that during an interview with Jake Tapper on CNN.
3: All right.
27: Why were you worried about offending people who support the Ayatollah?
28: Jake, on a day where we're mourning the loss of two more service members in a war we never should have fought, I think all of us ought to step back and ask whether or not everybody in Michigan, frankly, everybody in America, shouldn't be sad about the fact that this president, backed by the prime minister of a foreign government, took us to a war we had no business fighting in. So yeah, I didn't want to comment on it then because it's a ridiculous pretext. And now you're asking me about the Ayatollah, who's dead, by the way, and you're not asking me about the service members who've died. You're not asking me about whether or not this war should have ever been fought. You're not asking me about whether or not the costs that are being borne by Michiganders in the tax dollars we pay or the gas prices that are insane right now are worth it. And so, look, let's have a conversation based in Michigan. I'm running for Senate in Michigan. And I think here in Michigan, all of us are probably sad about the fact that we went to war that we never should have fought. I'd rather our money be spent here.
27: I was specifically asking you about comments you didn't want to make because you didn't want to offend people in Dearborn, which is in Michigan.
3: Right.
2: Yeah, right.
3: I was wondering if Jake was at least going to stand up for himself.
2: Right.
3: Because the guy is attacking the question.
2: Mm-hmm.
3: Well, you're not asking about this, and you're not asking about this, which is getting out your own talking points.
2: Sure.
3: No, the reality is someone that should be recognized by Americans as an evil leader and good riddance, you didn't want to offend people because they're rather on the side of the Ayatollah than the president of the United States.
2: Yeah.
3: That's the deal.
2: That's the long and short of it, yeah.
3: But you just can't say it. Wow. You know, if you've got people that don't see what's coming, or what is at least being attempted, and say, well, I just like some of his politics, and I don't want to be Islamophobic, so I'm going to vote for him.
2: Mm-hmm.
3: What a dope to yeah. have that opinion.
2: Oh, completely, yes.
3: You don't think there's another goal in mind?
2: Yeah.
3: And I'll bring it up again, man. A buddy of mine that grew up Muslim will say it all the time. Americans, and Christians in particular, are so freaking naive to what is actually happening.
2: Yeah.
3: It goes through my mind every time we hear another story like this. Meanwhile, in California and the rest of the country, we're talking about voter ID. In California, Adam Carolla was talking about it, and we've heard this before. You can't show ID. They don't want you to. They can't look at ID. Like, hey, this is who I am. Oh, right. Can't do it. And it's crazy to know that to begin with. But then to hear the story of someone that's trying to show the ID and how that's received is something different.
7: I went to vote last time, and I reflexively pulled out my ID because I reflexively reach for my ID in almost all environments now because I travel so much. So I'm voting.
3: Yeah, and he's talking with Harmeet Dhillon, by the way.
7: And I'm just sort of reaching for my ID, and the guy's like, you got to put that away. And I was like, you don't need to see it? He's like, no, I can't touch it, you know? And then he starts asking me questions about my address and how do you spell that and what was the number again on that? And he keeps screwing it up and how do you spell your name? And I said, why don't I just show you my ID and you can just get all this right off my ID? And he's like, I can't. Look at you got to put the ID. I can't touch the ID.
8: That's right.
7: And I'm like, it's the only place left in society where they shun the ID. Everywhere else, you need the ID, and here we shall shun you and your
8: right.
7: ID.
8: You're
7: That's
8: absolutely
7: insane.
8: Right.
3: It is.
2: Yeah. Well, what's the harm in showing the ID? Oh, right, because then maybe Democrats wouldn't have a stranglehold on elections
3: exactly.
2: in California.
3: Right. Exactly. That's what it comes down to. Man, when we saw that the other day, that in fact, Olive Garden, what is it? The Endless Salad or whatever?
2: Endless Pasta. Yeah.
3: The Endless Pasta. You got to show the photo ID.
2: Mm-hmm.
3: My goodness, dude. This isn't that hard.
2: Right. You have to have that. It's non-transferable. You have to show that you are who you say you are.
3: Yes.
2: to get the pasta.
3: Yes.
2: But
3: to vote?
2: Playing a role in determining the future of our country. Yeah, no, we don't need that.
3: Right.
2: They get so caught up in their own talking points with this that it's like, and Harry Enten from CNN, he's the polling guy,
3: yeah,
2: has pointed this out time and time again. Voter ID is not controversial.
3: Not at all.
2: Not among the people, because most people have an ID.
3: Well, John Carl, that's what he was saying to Mark Warner.
2: Yeah.
3: Like, dude, 71% of Democrats, you know, 80% of people overall. Why won't you get on board? And I think we all know the reason why. All right. It's that time. We do it a couple of times a day. Go around the table. It may not be the biggest story out there, but it caught your attention. David, what's your story here?
2: You know, this isn't necessarily new, but it is funny because every once in a while you'll have people complaining about how, you know, they go to a Walgreens or a CVS and a bunch of the stuff is under lock and key.
3: Oh, yeah.
2: And then they're acting like, oh, this is terrible. This is, you know, this is racist. This is classist or whatever. And the employees hate it, too. And I understand why the employees hate it, because they got to stop every 5 seconds to go and open up something so somebody can get some lipstick out or something.
3: By the way, when you say it's racist, isn't that in a way racist?
2: I think it is, yeah.
3: Kind of outing, well, it's because this is what people steal.
2: Right. What is this? Why are all the Why are all the black hair products under lock and key?
3: Right.
2: That's racist. What? I don't think you want to say that out loud.
3: No, I don't think you do.
2: Yeah. Well, the New York Post put out a story, a video of them looking at a half-mile section of Washington Heights that's been transformed into an open-air prescription drug bazaar with vendors peddling painkillers, erectile dysfunction pills, and a bunch of other medications, a bunch of wares. And it really is. This is straight from Walgreens. This is what they do. They steal it, and they just set it up outside, right, and they sell it. Remember this story in California, in San Francisco, where because they weren't allowed to stop shoplifters, people would go in there with big trash bags and just steal a bunch of stuff.
3: Yes.
2: And then a lot of times they wouldn't even go that far away from the Walgreens that they just ripped off. It's like right around the corner, and they're setting up their table to sell the things that they just stole.
3: And there was nothing they could do.
2: Nope.
3: Because it was under $900.
2: Right. It's bonkers, man.
3: It is. I mean, I've never even understood the whole reason that people wouldn't say, no, they need to be prosecuted for that. Well, that's that pipeline, yeah, you know, right. From school to prison. Well, again, you're outing yourself.
2: Yes.
3: If that's what you think. What? Because you're poor, you have to steal? You have to go to the Walgreens?
2: Right.
3: No, it's like, crazy.
2: Well, they're just stealing formula for their babies. No, they're stealing the formula so that they can sell it to somebody who wants formula for cheaper.
3: Exactly. For my story, I see this headline. If you drive the speed limit, you could be saving the planet.
2: Oh, really?
3: I'm like, okay, this has got to be some sort of BS. It's researchers at the University of Minnesota. They found that speeding is costing Americans around 50,000 metric tons of carbon dioxide pollution every single day. Mm. Researchers say if drivers simply stuck to posted speed limits, the country could save more than 6 million gallons of gasoline every day. All you have to do is slow down a bit instead of accelerating and braking aggressively. What's going through my mind is, you know, different cop friends I've had, you know, the old saying sort of rings true. 5, you're fine. 10, you're mine.
2: Yeah.
3: Somewhere around the number, like 7 miles an hour over the speed limit, you're probably okay. And it all depends on the area you're in, mm-hmm, when you're doing that. I mean, if you got, you know, like a small town cop that wants to make an example out of you, 7 could get you a ticket.
2: Oh, for sure.
3: You know, and other places, you know, bigger city, if you're not going 10 mile an hour over, well, are you even going the speed limit?
2: Yeah.
3: Sort of the mindset. But they said as part of this study, just following the speed limit would only add about 54 seconds per day for the average driver. Mm-hmm. Okay. Maybe.
2: Yeah.
3: That is the average driver. Exactly. Like, how much over the speed limit are you talking? And then how far is the driving you'd have to do? Yeah. All that to try to, you know, figure it out. And so then at the end of the story, they say, so here's the question. Would you trade less than a minute a day in exchange for safer air, safer roads, and a little bit more money in your pocket? And I could not help it. In my mind, all I heard was,
8: he's bound and down, running up that truck. Are we going to do what they say can't be done? We've got a long
3: no, I'm not trading it. No. No. No, and that's not for me. No, thank you. I think I'll just keep on rolling the way I've been rolling. It'll be fine.
2: Out of spite, I'm just going to go out to the parking lot and turn on my truck, let it idle for the rest of the show.
3: Oh, gosh. No. It's not going to get people to stop speeding. Give me a break. There has been some more climate nonsense debunked. We got to get to that. Nimrod's in the news and a news update next. We're Markley, Van Camp, and Robin, and you're listening to AM 1450 and FM 99.3 KNSI.
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6: The Markley, Van Camp, and Robbins Show. 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
6: Okay. News update. I have one too. Go ahead first, David.
7: All right. Well, Tom Homan reacting to the bombing. It was the fireworks and gasoline or something that this anti-ICE nut job in New York decided to set off outside of a federal building in New York City. Here is Tom Homan, the border czar.
8: Anti-ICE stuff on him. That's about all we know. Can you add any further detail to that? Was the content?
9: I don't want to get ahead of the FBI in this. I simply don't know. I just got advised of this before I came out the North Lawn. But again, why does he think ICE is bad? Why does he want to attack ICE? Again, because the last year and a half, all he's heard from Democratic members of Congress and sanctuary city mayors and governors is that ICE is not a real law enforcement agency. ICE is separating families. ICE arresting people in churches and hospitals, which is none of it's true. So I'm sure he's been educated by the wrong people, and that's why he's chosen to take action. Because every time they talk about this hateful rhetoric rises, there's that small percentage on the far left who will take some sort of ridiculous action because they feel emboldened because members of Congress are agreeing with him that ICE needs to go away.
6: It is, man. They did it all on purpose from the get-go.
7: Oh, yeah.
6: To build this narrative, and it's just kept on. It's disgusting. For my update, we were talking about climate change being debunked all the time. Mm-hmm. I remembered John Stossel did this whole thing and was asking different climate alarmists to come on and debate these different people.
10: And then he brought him on.
11: David LeGates is a professor of climatology at the University of Delaware. Pat Michaels is former president of the American Association of State Climatologists. Willie Soon is an astrophysicist.
12: It's all about hand waving, it's about emotion, about sending out kids in protest. We have nothing to do with the science.
11: This group pointed out that even if the planet warms by 5 degrees, humans can adjust. People in Holland did years ago.
10: And he goes into this whole thing and just, and they take all these myths and just debunk them one after another. It's just hilarious.
11: So no real effect on the climate, but
13: you'll sure have an impoverished, dark country, won't you?
11: Myth number four, the idea that carbon dioxide is carbon pollution that just does harm and threatens the food supply.
13: There are places on Earth where it is just greening up like crazy.
14: So if you're really concerned about the plants, more carbon dioxide makes them not just grow faster, but also makes them more water efficient.
11: Carbon dioxide is a greenhouse gas, but it also helps feed the world.
14: A lot of people pretend to know about climate, pretend to have studied it, pretend to come up with these answers, and then make these proclamations to scare you so that you'll do what we want you to do.
11: But if what the...
10: I'll just stop it right there. So from that story earlier, talking about if you just drove the speed limit, you'd help the planet.
7: Right.
10: I say by speeding, you're helping plants grow.
7: Yeah, you're rebuilding the rainforest.
10: And with that, we go to Nimrod. Here we go.
15: When the going gets tough.
16: Damn it, this is too hard.
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18: I love the poorly educated.
10: All right. Nimrod's in the News. Just a fair warning. This is another person that had a whole lot of drugs on him. You just couldn't see him, if you know what I mean. This is St. Petersburg, Florida. They pull over a vehicle, and there is Kurtel McCray. She's 46, and she's resisting. Finally, they get her apprehended. They step out of the car. They spot plastic baggies containing a white rock substance near the passenger seat. Okay, so she says, I don't know whose that is. While being escorted to a police van, a baggie with a rock-like substance dropped from her person. They said from the buttocks area. And then as she was being booked into custody, another baggie with multicolored pills fell from what is described as the defendant's vaginal cavity.
7: Golly, she's a trapper keeper.
10: She's in a lot of trouble.
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23: A 10th night of strikes on Iran. Lisa Brady, Fox News. CENTCOM just confirming a new round of U.S. strikes aimed at further degrading Iran's military capabilities used to attack commercial shipping in the Strait of Hormuz. Fox's Steve Harrigan in Tel Aviv.
24: Iran, in the meantime, continues to attack U.S. partners in the region, launching assaults against Kuwait and Bahrain as well. This as Iranian officials continue to present a public air of defiance. Here's the foreign minister.
25: You could neither threaten us nor bribe us.
23: An Iranian missile attack killing at least two U.S. service members Friday in Jordan, where a third American was unaccounted for and remains were found. A fourth service member killed in Iraq as a downed Iranian drone was being detonated. President Trump posting before today's U.S. strikes that every time Iran kills an American soldier, they'll pay many times over. Federal investigators call the man accused of setting a fire outside a federal building in New York City earlier today an anti-American, anti-government extremist who made anti-ICE statements.
26: 26 Federal Plaza has long been a target of extremists, of terrorists, and today the extremism was brought here.
23: FBI Assistant Director in Charge James Barnicles has the suspect in custody. Andrew Arabaca is an Army veteran who had multiple weapons. There were three minor injuries. South Carolina Senator Darlene Graham, recently appointed to serve the rest of her late brother Lindsey Graham's term, does plan to seek a full term of her own, telling Fox's Sean Hannity she has an inner peace about it.
27: Will it be difficult? Yes, absolutely.
28: So you're inclined to get in, or have you even made a final decision?
27: I've made a decision.
28: You're in.
27: I'm in.
23: That interview airs at 9 Eastern tonight on Hannity. Several other Republicans have said they're running in an August special election. Tomorrow is the first day to file. 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
29: KNSI News Time is 4:02, sunny with a high in the low 90s this afternoon. Your full KNSI forecast on the way in moments. Good afternoon, I'm Glenn Leverins. The Waite Park Police Department asking for the public's help to find a missing and possibly endangered teenager. Police say 17-year-old Izhar Abdullahi was last seen in the 4100 block of West Division Street in St. Cloud June 13th. She's been communicating with friends via social media and was last heard from July 10th. Izhar may be in the Minneapolis or St. Cloud areas. There's concern for her well-being. Anyone who's seen her or knows where she may be is asked to contact the Waite Park Police Department. Find her picture and number at knsiradio.com. With tens of thousands of acres of forest still burning in northern Minnesota, smoky skies will likely continue to be a feature of this summer's weather. Kate Kampas, Marketing and Communications Manager at the Tri-County Humane Society, says pets, like humans, need to take extra precautions to stay safe.
30: Keep pets indoors as much as you can. Keep their outdoor bathroom breaks really short. Here at the shelter, the dogs, we try to get them on 3 to 4 walks a day. The walks were very short, and we were trying to do more enrichment with them.
29: Kampi says to pay special attention to dogs with short noses like bulldogs, as well as senior dogs. Time running short for anyone thinking about running for local office this fall. More than 24 communities across Benton, Sherburne, and Stearns counties skip the state primary. That means candidates file directly for the November ballot. Open seats include mayor, city council, and other positions. Filing closes 5 p.m. Tuesday, July 28th at your local government office. St. Cloud's Economic Development Arm looking for more room to work on housing. The city council Monday will hold a public hearing on a change that would expand the powers of the city's Economic Development Authority. The update would let the EDA support any type of housing within its development and redevelopment projects. Right now, its role in low and moderate income housing is limited, with most of that work handled by the city's Housing and Redevelopment Authority. Economic Development Director Kathy Mihalich says the change would add flexibility, spell out which agency handles what, and create efficiencies, especially for projects that lean on housing tax increment financing. The meeting starts at 6 inside City Hall. And check those numbers. The Minnesota State Lottery says someone in Minnesota hit the jackpot on the Lotto America game, the prize worth an estimated $34.12 million. The numbers were 13, 17, 22, 28, 40, and the bonus ball was 3. For more on these and other stories, visit knsiradio.com. I'm Glenn Leverins, KNSI News.
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17: 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Now your local forecast from the Hanson Paving Weather Center.
9: Lows dip down to about 65 tonight under mainly clear skies. Northwesterly winds 10 to 15 miles per hour. High temperatures reach up to 80 tomorrow. Mainly clear. Mainly clear skies tomorrow night. Lows level off around 53. Upper 70s Wednesday. Mid 80s Thursday. I'm staff meteorologist Paul Frobley on KNSI. Right now it's 90 degrees.
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10: The Markley, Van Camp, and Robbins Show. Jamie Markley, David Van Camp, Scott Robbins on vacation, back later in the week. Okay, crazy scene earlier today in New York, David.
7: Yeah, this weirdo anti-ICE leftist walked in front of a federal building and started setting off an incendiary device. He had fireworks and accelerant on it and all that stuff. He's been arrested, and, I mean, Tom Homan, he's been warning about this kind of stuff because, I mean, right now, you do have a political party that is encouraging this stuff.
10: Yes.
7: And I know that, Mamdani put out a statement saying, like, oh, horrified by these actions. And I think Hakeem Jeffries put out some other bland thing. And so Tom Homan was asked about that.
10: They do this all the time. Mm-hmm. Hakeem talking about ICE. We need to defund ICE, all that crap.
16: I appreciate the comments from Mamdani and Jeffries, but too little,

0: ask that person why he did it. He can repeat the talking points I just said that you hear from Democratic members of Congress, the Democratic mayors and governors who simply want ICE to go away.
1: I don't doubt that for a second.
2: Oh, yeah.
1: If the person was asked that question.
2: Mm-hmm.
1: Yeah, it's all the nonsense that's been fed to him. And that's the thing. You have some people that might formulate opinions and that could affect voting, but you also have nut jobs that will affect all of a sudden they're taking days off work to go protest because they feel like they're in this fight for good versus evil. It's just whack. And you have a media that just allows it to keep going on.
2: Well, yeah.
1: Unchallenged.
2: I mean, all these people who talk about, you know, secret hand signals that Donald Trump is sending to the KKK or whatever.
1: Right.
2: Like, no, I mean, you have these actual would-be terrorists or wannabe terrorists who are out there repeating literally word for word what, you know, the top Democrat leaders are saying.
1: And, dude, when he said this earlier, talking about if all these people would have just did exactly what the law enforcement officers were telling them to do, no one would have died.
2: Yeah.
1: That's true. I can't think of one that. That wouldn't be the case.
2: Oh, no. I mean, you look at, you know, Renee Good. Okay, yep. If she actually gets out of the car. Or actually, step one, don't be part of a caravan that is actively impeding law enforcement investigations.
1: Exactly.
2: Don't put yourself in that kind of dangerous situation. Yep. And then also Alex Pretty. He shows up, mixes it up with a cop while armed. Again, he had every right in the world to carry. But when you carry a gun, you also have a common sense responsibility to not put yourself in a situation where things can escalate.
1: Yes, because the last thing you want to do is have to use it.
2: Yes.
1: Yeah. But the left has used all of that to keep formulating their own narrative. Yeah. Something else out of New York, happened to see this earlier today. Kathy Hochul is trying to copy Canada's assisted suicide structure. You've seen this, right?
2: Yeah.
1: And so there's some orders of Catholic nuns that provide hospice that argue that the state is going to strip them of their practice unless they provide access to medical aid in dying. So the sisters filed suit on Friday. The Free Press had reported on this. Now, Kathy Hochul is saying the law exempts religious providers from participating, but that's not really true. Because some are not even recognized as providers, which is a problem. Hochul uses the word offering as the opt-out, but they're still required to act as agents of medical aid in dying, even though it violates their deeply held religious beliefs. It would also violate the religious beliefs of their hospice patients who freely chose Catholic facilities for their end-of-life care. And the other thing about Kathy Hochul's opt-out, the state has to recognize a hospice as a healthcare facility to receive it. And some of those would not be recognized. Like the Missionary Sisters of St. Benedict, whose assisted living facility is not classified as a healthcare facility under the law's definition, would receive no religious opt-out whatsoever. What is it with Democrats always fighting with the nuns, it seems like?
2: Over killing the unborn and old people, apparently.
1: Exactly.
2: You know, this whole thing with the medical assistance and dying or whatever, it's euthanasia.
1: Yes.
2: You know, there years ago when this first started really becoming a bigger conversation in America and certainly in Canada, we saw it. You know, I had a somewhat open mind about this in that, okay, you want to try to leave on your own terms, et cetera. I didn't understand why you couldn't just do it yourself, but, you know, you want to make sure that it's effective and you have that option. I thought, okay, I guess it wouldn't be for me, but I can appreciate at least the point of view where somebody wants this to be legalized. Didn't want to write it off completely.
1: I can remember what the debate, and it was at that time, it seemed to me like an honest debate.
2: Yeah.
1: And it was with a lady in Oregon.
2: Yeah.
1: Who was dying of cancer.
2: Yes.
1: And people were able to freely

0: give their viewpoint, both sides.
1: Yeah.
0: Or beyond that now.
1: Oh, we are, because the slippery slope, boy, the left just keeps adding bacon grease to that slope.
0: Yep.
1: And to the point where, like, Canada, they're talking about doing, offering this to kids and people with depression.
0: Oh, yeah.
1: There's a story where a Catholic priest, for crying out loud, they just kept offering it to him. Hey, we could kill you.
0: It is an option.
1: Well, no.
0: Jeez. Yeah, that's pretty bonkers. I'm just happy to see this from Hot Air, because obviously keeping up to date on what's going on with Iran, and I think we're going to be hitting them hard over the next week.
1: Looks like it, yeah.
0: It's just going to ramp up. And on it goes, the war with Russia and Ukraine. And what Ukraine's been able to do, I think, to a lot of people, has been surprising.
1: Oh, yeah.
0: And the drone technology, the way that Russia can't intercept it, is kind of wild.
1: It's the drone warfare is terrifying to me.
0: I'm with you there, because I just happen to see, because Russia has an online retail clone of Amazon called Wildberries. Mm-hmm. Don't know if you've ever heard of it. At Hot Air, they were talking all about it. And just like Amazon, Wildberries relies on huge warehouses to store and ship products to customers. Mm-hmm. And over the weekend, Ukrainian drones hit a couple of the warehouses. Mm-hmm. And there's a video of it. And it's just another example of Ukraine being able to go into Russia with drone technology, yeah, and take out a bunch of stuff. One's like, 30 miles just east of Moscow.
1: Yeah.
0: And they don't seem to be able to stop it.
1: Well, dude, it's like, what if we did landmines but gave it wings? You know?
0: Yeah.
1: It's very difficult to stop.
0: Yes. And the reason they were targeting that, not so much that, you know, people wouldn't get their crap on time and it would anger people, but it was also because a lot of the military-grade stuff and electronics comes from these warehouses that their military needs.
1: Well, and any logistical tangle that you can create for the enemy is going to benefit you in some way.
0: Yes.
1: Even if it's just tangential.
0: So, and on that goes. All right, other things we haven't had a chance to get to yet. There's a superintendent that doesn't want to drug test teachers?
1: Yeah.
0: Why?
1: Because it might actually drive talent away. Virginia superintendent doesn't want drug testing in school because he's worried about teachers and staff quitting. This is Spotsylvania County Schools Superintendent Dr. Clint Mitchell.
0: Okay.
2: Implementing such a program would completely negate the work that we have done over the last 18 months plus in the school division on teacher retention. I give you the data just for our recruitment fair this past week. I guarantee you that our neighbors, whether it's Stafford, Fredericksburg City, Caroline, Louisa, Orange County, Culpeper, Prince William, they're looking for you to implement such a policy. Because here's what's going to happen. You think our retention numbers are what it is? Drones of people are going to look the school division. And you think we have a problem hiring and retaining people and filling positions? You'll have vacancies because no one want to work here. The data don't support it. It is not my decision, it's the board decision. But from the way I stand, I think that's a slippery slope.
0: I don't know if you know anything about this district. Do they have a hard time retaining because it's just tough to teach there already?
1: Well, I think that, yes, that's been a part of it. And also salaries and not keeping up and all of that kind of stuff. The usual retention problems.
0: Okay. So not exactly the district that a lot of parents would like to move there for their kids to go to school. It's for the people that have no other choice, basically. Yes. Our teachers got to be able to do drugs. You got to understand to teach in these places.
1: Yes.
0: if you don't let them, you know, get high at night after dealing with the monsters they got to deal with all day, we ain't going to have any teachers. So that's exactly. You might as well just say that.
1: Yeah, right. Come on. We've all been to that one school. You want to try to teach math to these monsters?
0: Oh gosh. Okay, there are some stats as far as trans people. Wild, we got to get to. And the five stories we're watching today, straight ahead. We're Markley, Van Camp, and Robin. And you're listening to AM 1450 and FM 99.3 KNSI.
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0: The Markley, Van Camp, and Robin Show. Jamie Markley, David Van Camp, Scott Robbins out on vacation, back a little later this week. 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
1: 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Number five, the FDA is now clarifying the poop lettuce debacle. Taylor Farm said there was a false positive, seeming to absolve themselves. Well, the FDA came back and said, no, this was a specific test at the U.S.-Mexico border that was a false positive. However, it looks like the diarrhea lettuce came from iceberg lettuce from Taylor Farm's locations in central Mexico. They're like, no, it was y'all, we think.
0: Okay.
1: But there was one false positive for one shipment that they tested at the border.
0: Okay.
1: All right.
0: Okay. But they've said none of their branded salads or kits are associated. It's just the ones that went to the restaurants. Very confusing.
1: It is very confusing. You know, because you do have, you know, a corporate interest who's just trying to save their brand. They don't want to get Chipotle'd.
0: Exactly.
1: And you know, and so they're throwing everything out there, and it's just muddying the waters. Number four. The Department of Education is rolling out new accountability tests for colleges and universities. That means if an undergrad program's graduates don't earn more than workers in that field who never went to college, that program could be cut off from federal student loans. Good. Number three, in New York, one person has been arrested after setting off a homemade incendiary device at 26 Federal Plaza. This is where immigration court is. The person had anti-ICE stuff on him. That's the quote. Number two, Yemen's Houthis have announced sea navigation ban on Saudi Arabia. We'll see how long that lasts. And then number one, after Iran killed two U.S. soldiers in a strike, Trump has ordered the U.S. military to make Iran pay many times over for each American soldier killed.
0: Yeah. Golly. Feel terrible for, obviously, families. Mm-hmm. And just thinking about, you know, all of our servicemen and women stationed around that area. Yeah. I mean, high alert.
1: Oh, yeah.
0: Because you do get the feeling over the next week, we're going to be hitting them pretty hard.
1: Yes.
0: I would be surprised if we don't. So just put it that way. So kind of a depressing story the weekend. Charlie Sheen's daughter, Sammy, an OnlyFans model. And different people have been commenting about her getting a lot of her money from her daddy. Mm-hmm. She went out and spoke and said, no, her father doesn't give her a dime. Mm. It's her body basically pays for everything.
1: Okay.
0: Is that when you feel like a failure as a father?
1: I think so, man.
0: Oh, that's, gosh.
1: Well, he's got a lot of other things to worry about. Charlie Sheen does. He has not. He's not known for making great decisions.
0: No. No, he definitely is not. Something else we got to get into. Van Jones, you know, from CNN. Mm-hmm. He doesn't like what's happening to the Democratic Party.
1: I think a lot of those sort of establishment Democrats are starting to feel finally more comfortable in speaking up and speaking out against the socialists who are, I mean, they're running all over the Democrat establishment right now.
0: Oh, yeah. I mean, as a little preview, and we'll get into more of it,
16: All right, a quick message to my friends on the far left. Quit pooping in the Kool-Aid bowl and telling us that the turds are ice cubes. They're not ice cubes, and I want to talk about it.
1: Well, that's pretty to the point there, Van. Dang.
0: Yes, that'll be funny to get into that. And apparently people, according to Don Lemon, are coming up to him all the time, almost begging him to run for president.
1: Okay. Go for it, Don.
0: Yeah.
1: I'd love to see it.
0: Yeah. I mean, it would be a whole lot of fun for us if he would actually do that. So, yeah, I'm all about it. You know what? I think I should probably bring this up when Robbins isn't here, because he's always telling me the ADD that you have, that you were diagnosed with, is real.
1: Oh, yeah.
0: So I happen to see a story as we're looking around at stories today, talking about, here are different signs of adult ADHD that often go unnoticed. Mm. And it mentions, like, internal restlessness. Mm. Like, you're not bouncing off the walls, but you have a racing brain. Sometimes you're physically uncomfortable sitting still, or you need to switch positions, or feel a frantic need to be doing something, even when relaxing.
1: Yeah.
0: Uh-oh. Time blindness. Lack an innate sense of time. You might severely underestimate how long a task takes, resulting in habitual lateness. Or hyper-focus on a project and lose hours without realizing it. Uh-oh.
1: Guilty.
0: Oh, yes. All over. It's like one thing after another. Sensory overload. This missing different body cues. Like, it just like a need to go to the bathroom. Yeah. Like, yeah, the takeaway was, it doesn't happen until it's like a desperate thing. Like, I gotta go.
1: Oh, wow.
0: Yeah, like, okay. So I didn't want to give Scott the satisfaction of saying, okay, maybe this is real after all. I don't know. We'll get to the Van Jones thing. It's pretty entertaining. It's quite the rant. Coming up in just a few right here.
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17: KNSI News Time, 4:30, sunny, a high in the low 90s this afternoon. Your full KNSI forecast on the way in moments. Good afternoon, I'm Glenn Leverins. Northern Minnesota received much-needed rain over the weekend as it continues to deal with raging wildfires, but at the same time, 13,000 lightning strikes may have started more wildfires. Wildfires are believed to have originally started by lightning July 7th during a round of thunderstorms. Philip Manuel with the National Weather Service says the weather sparked it, and the weather will have to end it.
18: What we're going to have to depend on is a weather pattern change that brings repeat rainfall. Again, long duration rain, not something that comes from a thunderstorm. We're going to be dealing with these all summer. We need a weather pattern change, and most likely that comes with our first snow.
17: That means more air quality alerts through the months ahead. An estimated 70,000 acres have been scorched. 8,000 campers have been evacuated. The Boundary Waters canoe area is still closed through at least Friday. Infants, toddlers, and young children need outdoor activity to build strong bodies and minds, but they also require extra care in the heat. In the summer months, those twin imperatives can make parents anxious. Pediatricians say there are numerous steps caregivers can take to ensure babies stay safe. They also advise keeping a close eye on them to make sure they're doing all right. A lack of tears or regular wet diapers could indicate your baby is dehydrated. Fatigue and flushed skin also signs your child may need a break to cool off. A man charged in the Feeding Our Future fraud case has appeared in federal court. Prosecutors say 42-year-old Abdikerm Edley was the number two operator of the alleged $250 million scheme. He's accused of recruiting participants and collecting more than $5 million in kickbacks, bribes, and other illegal payments. He's facing 31 charges, including money laundering, bribery, and wire fraud. Edley was arrested in Somalia last month after 4 years at large. The judge deemed Edley a serious flight risk and did not grant him bail. He's scheduled to appear in court again July 31st for an arraignment and detention hearing. And the Lake George Fishing Club hosting Badges and Bobbers, a fishing event with local first responders this Friday, July 24th. Runs from 9 to 11 a.m. at the Lake George Boathouse, 425 East Lake Boulevard. A fishing license is required for anyone 16 and older. People can bring their own fishing equipment or use gear and bait provided on a first-come, first-served basis. No registration is required, as the event is free. For more on these and other stories, visit knsiradio.com. I'm Glenn Leverins, KNSI News.
19: This is a Bloomberg Money Minute. A media mega merger is on hold, at least for now. A federal judge today pausing Paramount Skydance's $110 billion takeover of Warner Brothers Discovery for 14 days. That's because of some serious concerns about harming film and TV distribution that were brought up in a lawsuit filed by 12 states looking to stop that deal from happening. That sent shares of Warner Brothers Discovery down nearly 4%, Paramount Skydance shares down 2%, while elsewhere on Wall Street, stocks ended lower on rising tensions in the Middle East, which sent oil higher to $83 a barrel. At the close, the Dow down 307 points, more than 0.5% lower. The Nasdaq lost 12, the S&P lower by 14. And big bonuses are now being offered by shipping companies if crew members are willing to sail through the Strait of Hormuz. One shipper, Sinokor Group, the world's largest owner of supertankers, is offering an extra 6 months' pay to cross that choke point. Tom Busby, Bloomberg Radio.
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14: 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Now your local forecast from the Hanson Paving Weather Center.
23: Lows dip down to about 65 tonight under mainly clear skies. Northwesterly winds 10 to 15 miles per hour. High temperatures reach up to 80 tomorrow. Mainly clear. Mainly clear skies tomorrow night. Lows level off around 53. Upper 70s Wednesday. Mid 80s Thursday. I'm staff meteorologist Paul Trombley on KNSI. Right now, it's 90 degrees.
19: 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The Markley Van Camp and Robin Show. Jamie Markley, David Van Camp, Scott Robbins on vacation back in just a couple of days. David, I know you had a story about trans stats.
1: Yeah, in Oregon, from the Wall Street Journal today. In Oregon, check this out. 1 in 65 girls received a transgender-related clinical diagnosis between 2016 and 2023.
0: Whoa, that's more than the national average by a lot.
1: Yeah. 1 in 240 girls received hormones.
0: Oh, my gosh.
1: Yeah. Kids in Oregon were almost 20 times more likely than kids in Mississippi to have gender dysphoria diagnoses.
0: Social contagion.
1: Yeah, right. This is not a naturally occurring thing.
0: No. No. I don't know what they would say to that. Probably something to the effect of, well, they're just more comfortable coming out.
1: Right.
0: You know, in Mississippi, you would be shamed mm-hmm. for that because it's very unloving. I'm well, sure we'd hear some sort of nonsense.
1: Well,
0: the
1: whole trans thing, especially with the kids, that does tend to be a project of affluence more than the opposite.
0: That's what the studies show. And I mean, I've seen a number of lawsuits, and they, from the news reports, there are a ton out there of detransitioners mm-hmm. saying, "How could a medical establishment do this to me? Yeah. I was a confused kid. And they took advantage of me."
1: Yeah.
0: It's really disgusting. I mentioned Van Jones from CNN. We had some fun with Van Jones over time.
1: Oh, for sure.
0: He's very frustrated right now because he feels like his political party is being taken over by the Democratic Socialists. And on his Substack, we don't have time to play all of it, but a good portion of it, just to give you an idea. He starts out saying a bunch of stuff that I think most of us would say, well, I don't agree with that, your stance on this. But then he gets to the Democratic Socialist or the Marxist part of it.
24: Mm-hmm. All right, guys, I got some stuff I want to get off my chest. I am tired of a set of people on the very far left in the Democratic Party, my party, telling us that in order for us to be progressives, we now have to believe ideas and support ideas that are completely nuts. I am a progressive Democrat. In other words, Everything that's good in our party, I believe in, have believed in for a long time. Do I want universal health care, Medicare for all, whatever you want to call it? Absolutely.
0: Yeah, that's
24: if you are sick, you should be able to go see a doctor. That's a good idea.
0: You can.
24: I want free education for everybody as long as they want to keep learning. I think that's a good idea. The Green New Deal, I'm the author of the Green New Deal. The Green New Deal
0: you should
24: is
0: be ashamed.
24: My phrase from my first book in 2008. There's nobody more committed to criminal justice reform than me, ecological solutions,
0: right.
24: The whole deal. These are our ideals as progressives.
0: Right, which I would say is nuts.
1: Yes.
0: But then he's going to get to the real nuts.
24: We should fight for them. We need them now more than ever. But what does that have to do with supporting Hamas? What does it have to do with putting up candidates who say we should have no police, no prisons, we can't deport anybody, even if they commit rape or murder, Israel shouldn't exist? These are terrible ideas. These are awful ideas. Where did these ideas even come from? If we want people to join this party, when people come to the party, you want to give them a wonderful punch bowl of wonderful ideas like this. Who is putting the poop in the punch bowl?
0: Bruh.
24: Why are these ideas in our punch bowl? These are regressive ideas. How do you know? Look at the ideas on this side. If you lived in a world where everybody could see a doctor when they got sick,
0: okay,
24: even if they didn't have a penny in their pocket.
0: Yeah.
24: If everybody could get an education as far as their learning and desire could take them. If everybody had clean air and clean water. If you didn't have ICE running around hurting people for no reason. Would
0: Please.
24: That be a good world or a bad world? It'd be a great world. We need to progress toward that world. That's called
0: No.
24: progress. That's called progressive.
0: No, we've always said those are really actually bad ideas. Really bad. But then you get to the devastating ideas.
24: Now, if you live in a world where there were no police and no prisons, so that in your neighborhood, any gang member, terrorist, pedophile, Klan member could do whatever they wanted to.
0: Pedophile? Now forget it, he's rolling.
24: Is that progress? Or regress? If you lived in a world where we said, well, you can be a terrorist if you want to, as long as you feel oppressed, and anybody can get blown up at any time and people will make excuses for it, is that a better world? Is that progress? Or is that regressing to a lawless, chaotic state? If we lived in a world where people could literally get elected to office with the only qualification being that they went and celebrated a mass murder of Israelis, if all elected officials celebrated mass murders, is that a better world or a worse world? These are not progressive ideas.
0: Okay. And this part is cracking me up.
1: Okay.
0: Because your party's allowed it to happen.
1: Oh, yeah.
0: Because you're nothing but cowards that won't stand up to these people from the get-go. You're trying to use them. Oh, that's just that they're a little fringy, but they help us get votes, blah, blah, blah. Now you've got a real problem. Such a problem that apparently people are begging Don Lemon to run for president.
1: Don Lemon?
0: Yes, that was a separate story. Don Lemon, former CNN, he's saying, yeah, it's true. I'm really thinking about it because I think I'd be a good president. He's doing a sit down. I don't even know who these people are, man and a woman. And this is just part of it.
2: You have political ambition? Is that true?
3: No, but people keep asking me if I'm running for president. And I don't know, I might. I'm serious. I don't know. I might because people keep asking me to do it. And, or if I'm going to do it.
0: Please.
3: And I look around, you know, and I see the folks who are, you know, possibly in the running. And some of them are impressive. Many of them, most of them are not. And it seems in this day and age, you don't have to have a ton of political experience because our current president has none, had none. And
2: right.
3: That's very obvious.
0: Time out a second. It does help, though, to be successful.
1: Right.
0: Like to run businesses, employ a ton of people, make profits.
1: And also to have a worldview that a lot of people agree with.
0: Yes. Don has pretty much failed.
3: Yeah. Think that he could have done a better job if he would actually listen to people, but he doesn't. He thinks he knows everything. But I actually think I would be a really good president of the United States.
2: Okay, like, you're being serious.
3: I'm being totally serious.
4: So what would it take?
3: For the people to want me,
0: what
3: it would take is if I ran a political campaign, a presidential campaign, I would like to run it, and I don't know if this is realistic or not, without having to beg for money. I would like it to be a voter citizen-driven campaign for as much as it can be. Maybe at some point I might have to take a donation. I would rather not do that, but I would rather the people of the United States to say, that's the guy that we want. I'm going to give him $5 or $10 or something that doesn't break the bank.
1: Wait, I don't want donations, but I do want $5?
0: Yes, just that it wouldn't break the bank.
1: Uh-huh.
0: That's really what I want more than anything.
1: Oh, yeah.
0: Yeah.
1: Go ahead.
0: And he says, in the end, as we get closer to 2027 or 28, I'll see, I'll decide. I don't think you can start it in 2028, dude.
1: Yeah, right. You got to have, the voting's underway in 2028.
0: But he said, but I have enough on my hands right now.
1: Uh-huh.
0: Dude, you're not serious.
1: No.
0: Please. Now, I was thinking, and I don't like Van Jones either, but if Van Jones was saying, you know what, I'm thinking about a run.
1: Mm-hmm.
0: I mean, at least his version of politics, he knows, and he could debate somebody.
1: Yeah.
0: Don Lemon would get destroyed.
1: Oh, yeah, because Don Lemon is actually a dumb person.
0: Yes. Yes. Now, I think Van Jones is a lot of things. I don't think that he's dumb.
1: No.
0: I mean, he's full of baloney on a lot of stuff.
1: Oh, yeah, he's a theater kid, for sure, but Lemon, man, without his producers around him and writers, he's nothing.
0: Yeah. Yeah, you saw that. What happened again? Another one. You got an all-out brawl with parents at a girls' softball tournament in Mississippi as children are screaming and crying at this 15U tournament, and they're fighting all over the place.
1: And 15U, you're starting to get into scholarship territory, right?
0: I mean, very much,
1: dude.
0: So.
1: Yeah,
0: yes.
1: Tensions flare.
0: Yeah. See, multiple eyewitnesses say a fight between dueling 15U parents from Texas and Louisiana boiled over into an all-out fist fight at a so-called World Series event in Laurel, Mississippi. Children could be heard screaming. Some cried. One even took what is believed to be a cleat and threw it at a parent. Yes! It ain't a real fight until you take a shoe off and throw it at somebody.
1: Yeah.
0: Both sides are claiming the other side started it. Accusations that the tournament director went soft on Team Texas. It just goes on and on and on.
1: Well, hey man, you really got to mind your manners in that kind of situation, you know?
0: Yeah. And then you got someone on Facebook going by the name Softball Insider. Boy, that's something. Says, here's the deal. Louisiana lost the game 9-4. They talked at and berated the Texas pitcher and other Texas players a majority of the game. After, the Louisiana fans continued making remarks, including calling the Texas players and fans white trash. The Texas coaches tried to have the umpires handle the situation. The umpires didn't do anything.
1: Oh, we'll see.
0: Texas won, and the Louisiana parents and coaches were waiting near the parking lot where the Texas team was parked. One mom from Louisiana, who goes, the writer saying, purple shirt lady, was still yelling and cursing at the end, started screaming at the Texas players and their teenagers as they walked past. As the players attempted to leave, the mom followed them toward the parking lot where the player was being screamed at, her mom approaching. The Texas mom verbally confronted the other mom, and then one of the Louisiana male coaches proceeded to push the Texas mom.
1: Uh-oh.
0: And that's where it all started, and then it was on.
1: that is a heavy sign of disrespect going on right there. You're not going to let that stand. You want to see white trash? I'll show you white trash.
0: Yeah. And then you got somebody, well, hold on a second. They're replying, and absolutely not. I was there, too. The Texas players kicked our bats, yelled at our girls, stuck their tongues out. Oh, no, not that.
1: No, no way.
0: Threw the ball in the air after every inning and on and on. Then the players talked bleep to one of our moms, and she told her to keep walking. Okay. All right. So, yeah. Pretty much any weekend, you're going to see parents fighting at one of these tournaments.
1: Oh, yeah. It seems like the baseball, softball universe seems to bring out some of the crazies. More than other sports. I mean, certainly youth basketball has its issues. Football has its issues, but
0: let's say hockey is. There's a lot of those.
1: Yeah.
0: But yeah, I don't know. Maybe it's the summer heat. I'm not quite sure.
1: It's that. It's America's pastime. I don't know.
0: I don't know, man. But it's like every week, there's another one of these stories. Boy, we got a doozy. Speaking of Mississippi, woman driving naked with a bunch of guns.
1: Oh.
0: Nimrod's in the news. Yeah, it's a beauty. And a news update next.
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0: The Mark Lee Van Camp and Robin Show. Jamie Markley, David Van Camp, Scott Robbins out on vacation, back a little later this week. It is true, a lot of people talk about the weight loss injections because they're effective, but talking about needles, a lot of people don't like needles at all, especially trying to give yourself a shot. 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
0: All right, before we get to our naked Nimrod, we got a news update.
1: Yeah. An illegal alien murderer highlighted by President Trump's campaign in 2024 is now suing President Trump. He wants $75.5 million, naturalization to the country, and an apology. As I was embarrassed, it belittled me, it shattered my dignity and what I was as a person. So this guy, 27 years old, in March 2024, he shot and killed Grand Rapids resident Ruby Garcia with an illegal handgun before dumping her body on US 131 and fleeing in her car. And he was arrested 2 days later, confessed to the crime.
0: Mm-hmm.
1: He's currently serving a minimum of 39 years in prison. And he entered the country illegally, but initially was well protected by DACA.
0: Okay.
1: Yeah. But now he wants an apology because President Trump highlighted him during the campaign. No.
0: Of course not. Is that going to go anywhere before it's thrown out?
1: I don't think so. I think that's going to get laughed out of court.
0: I would hope so, yes. All right, we got to get to Nimrod's. This is a doozy.
10: When the going gets tough.
11: Damn it, this is too hard.
10: The dumb get dumber.
12: All right, Dan.
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11: I love the poorly educated.
0: All right. Nimrod's in the News, just the way this reads. A completely naked Mississippi woman was driving erratically in a car containing marijuana and illegally modified firearms when she was pulled over late last night. During the traffic stop in the town of Ellisville, less than 5,000 people, police discovered that Caitlin Maxwell, who's 22, this is the way it reads, was unencumbered by any clothing.
1: That's one way to say it.
0: Yeah, she's naked. And alone in the 2017 Dodge Challenger she was driving, reeked of pot and appeared under the influence. So a search of the vehicle turned up a Glock at her feet, another Glock wedged between the passenger seat and the center console. In the trunk, they found a third Glock and two ARs, one of which appeared to have been outfitted with a switch that would make it fully automatic.
1: Ah.
0: So she was arrested on an assortment of felony and misdemeanor counts. She's locked up, what was it, $35,000 bond. During police questioning, Maxwell said, yes, my boyfriend, 24-year-old Sean Cooley, that used a 3D printer to make the switches.
1: Oh, come on, man.
0: Uh-oh. So then a subsequent search of Cooley's residence resulted in his arrest for possession of machine gun conversion devices and the seizure of a small arsenal, which I'm looking at right now. Yeah, that's serious stuff. Put it mildly, they're in a lot of trouble.
1: Yeah.
0: And that's Nimrod's in the news. We're Markley, Van Camp, and Robbins, and you're listening to AM 1450 and FM 99.3 KNSI.
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18: Targets in Iran taking another pounding. I'm Lisa Lacera, Fox News. The U.S. military says it's conducting its 10th night of strikes in a push to reopen the Strait of Hormuz. CENTCOM posting on social media that the strikes are designed to further degrade Iranian military capabilities used to attack commercial shipping in the strait.
20: CENTCOM saying some of those targets include command and control centers as well as launching sites for Iranian drones and missiles. A ballistic missile attack by Iran on Jordan on Friday led to the death of two U.S. service members. A third service member involved in that attack still missing. In the meantime, Iran continues to target U.S. partners in the region, launching strikes against both Kuwait and Bahrain.
18: Fox's Steve Harrigan in Tel Aviv. The White House says President Trump will attend the dignified transfer of the soldier's remains at Dover Air Force Base in Delaware tomorrow evening. An update on the investigation into a fire-starting device ignited during an attack outside federal offices in Manhattan.
21: Local and federal law enforcement say Andrew Arabaca lit gasoline and fired a pellet gun outside government offices where immigration court was held. Three people were hurt. He's now in federal custody. FBI special agent in charge in New York, James Barnicle, said Arabaca told them directly.
27: He was targeting the building, and he was okay if he hurt or killed people going in and out of the building.
21: Arabaca also had knives and other weapons on him. NYPD Commissioner Jessica Tisch said he may have had tactical training.
28: He is believed to be a U.S. Army veteran.
21: He also had a sign protesting ICE. The investigation is continuing.
18: Fox's Grinnell Scott in New York City. The Trump administration imposing 50% tariffs on most goods from Canada, claiming that country is unfairly discriminated against American autos, alcohol, and dairy products. 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
18: Senator Darlene Graham making it official, telling Fox's Sean Hannity she will run for a full Senate term.
5: I know I'm a hard worker. I learned that from Lindsey.
18: Darlene Graham was appointed to temporarily fill her brother's Senate seat last week after Lindsey Graham's sudden death. A former Mexican drug lord sentenced to life in prison.
15: Ismael El Mayo Zambada's sentencing in Brooklyn federal court marks an end to the U.S. government's years-long fight to bring the Sinaloa cartel co-founder to justice. He was arrested in 2024 and is accused of plotting murders and ordering torture as he and his co-founder, Joaquin El Chapo Guzman, grew the cartel into the world's largest drug trafficking organization. Prosecutors say they flooded the U.S. with tons of cocaine, fentanyl, methamphetamines, and other drugs. Zambada, who was 76, pleaded guilty in August of 2025 after the death penalty was taken off the table. Guzman was convicted in 2019 and is serving a life sentence at a federal supermax prison. In New York City, Tanya J. Powers, Fox News.
18: An award show is taking steps to be shorter.
19: The Television Academy is trimming its primetime Emmy telecast, voting to move five categories off the September 14th broadcast and onto the earlier ceremony September 5th and 6th. The categories getting bumped, writing for a variety series, supporting actor and actress in a limited series or movie, and writing and directing for a limited series or movie. That brings the primetime countdown to 19 awards compared to 26 last year. The Academy says the goal, more creativity with room for musical performances, comedy bits, and speeches that aren't racing the clock. The primetime Emmys air September 14th on NBC. Michelle Polino, Fox News.
18: At the box office this weekend, Christopher Nolan's The Odyssey came out on top, earning a massive $124.5 million its opening weekend. I'm Lee Silasera. This is Fox News.
9: 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Good evening and welcome to the 5 p.m. Report. Bob Hughes here, inviting you to stay with us for the latest local news and weather. And we'll have a Fox Sports update in a bit. We'll also go outside the box with the Ox and even listen in on a conversation I had earlier this morning. Plus, news and comment from one of the best in the business, Bill O'Reilly. But right now, it's time for news.
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22: KNSI News Time, 5:06, breezy and clear tonight with a low in the upper 60s. Your full KNSI forecast on the way in moments. Good afternoon, I'm Glenn Leverins. The Waite Park Police Department asking for the public's help finding a missing 17-year-old girl who may be in danger. Police say Izhar Abdullahi was last seen near the 4100 block of West Division Street in St. Cloud June 13th. She'd been communicating with friends through social media, but was last heard from July 10th. Investigators believe Abdullahi may be in the St. Cloud or Minneapolis areas, and they're concerned for her safety. Anyone who has seen her or knows where she may be are asked to call Waite Park Police. Find her picture and the numbers to call at knsiradio.com. A federal judge has blocked the Trump administration from using a long-overlooked clause in federal law to cut grant funding for programs supporting law enforcement, environmental protection, food assistance, and more. The lawsuit was filed by a coalition of 23 states, including Minnesota. At issue was the line the administration cited to justify the cuts, which allows funding to be pulled if a grant, quote, no longer effectuates the program goals or agency priorities. The judge ruled that clause does not apply and cannot be used to justify the cuts. The former head of the troubled Minnesota Department of Human Services is out. Shireen Gandhi has resigned from the agency. Gandhi served as acting commissioner for a full year before Governor Tim Walz appointed her as the permanent head in February. Shortly after, she was demoted to deputy commissioner, swapping places with John Connolly as the state's Medicaid director. She faced heavy scrutiny over how DHS handled cases of fraud. Time running short for anyone thinking about running for local office this fall. More than two dozen communities across Benton, Sherburn, and Stearns County skipped the state primary. That means candidates file directly for the November ballot. Open seats include mayor, city council, and other positions. Filing closes at 5 p.m. Tuesday, July 28th at your local government office. The recent wildfire smoke across Minnesota has made breathing difficult and even dangerous at times for residents. The same goes for our pets, with many fires still burning. Kate Compass, Marketing and Communications Manager at the Tri-County Humane Society, says to pay close watch.
6: Animals with existing health conditions, same as people with existing health conditions, they can really struggle even more in weather like this, so you just have to be prepared and keep an eye on them.
22: Shorter walks and potty breaks may be necessary. Compass says to pay special attention to older dogs as well. And the U.S. Food and Drug Administration says a sample of shredded iceberg lettuce produced by a Taylor Farms subsidiary in

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5: When you need to know, your weather is on KNSI. Now your local forecast from the Hanson Paving Weather Center.
6: Lows dip down to about 65 tonight under mainly clear skies. Northwesterly winds 10 to 15 miles per hour. High temperatures reach up to 80 tomorrow, mainly clear. Mainly clear skies tomorrow night, lows level off around 53. Upper 70s Wednesday, mid-80s Thursday. I'm staff meteorologist Paul Trombley on KNSI. Currently, it's 89 degrees.
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1: 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From the Fox Sports Studios in Los Angeles, here's Monsi Bolaños.
2: The World Cup may be over, but FIFA will investigate Argentina over what happened after the whistle in the national team's World Cup final loss to Spain on Sunday. In college football, Michigan Athletic Director Ward Manuel will step down at the end of the calendar year. He has been the Wolverines Athletic Director for over a decade, and in that decade, they saw four national championships, but also a string of scandals. In the NFL, the Packers and defensive tackle Devontae Wyatt have agreed to a three-year $57 million contract extension. In the NBA, free agent forward Matisse Thybulle has agreed to a one-year deal with the Lakers worth $3.3 million. He's entering his eighth NBA season and is a two-time all-defensive team member. And in the WNBA, after a scary collision on Sunday night against the Sparks, wing star Paige Beckers was ruled out of today's game against the Liberty, but the team says she does not have a concussion.
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6: Bob Hughes.
7: Ladies and gentlemen, it is my distinct pleasure to introduce you to Juliet Francis, and she is joining us from Helena, Montana, of all places. Juliet, great to have you on the air this morning. Thanks for being here.
8: Thank you. Good morning to everyone.
7: Now, it is the second Tuesday of the month, and that means we are talking all things Alzheimer's. And Juliet, welcome to, a very nice leadership position at the Alzheimer's Association, Minnesota and North Dakota. What can to tell us about that?
8: Well, it is quite the role to be in. I've been in this role a short minute. It's been 2 months and quite enriching. And so thank you. I'm honored to be serving in this capacity. And like you had mentioned, my role supports Minnesota, North Dakota, and Montana. So I will be traveling quite a bit in support of this important mission.
7: How is it going so far? Everybody has an idea of what a job is supposed to be on the way in, but after you've been there for a couple of months, I hope it is everything that you wanted it to be and perhaps even a little more.
8: I would start with everything and more. And really, it is based on the people that I'm meeting every day. You know, I think about it in a manner of it's hard to connect with someone that is not directly impacted by Alzheimer's and other dementia, mm-hmm. either personally or, you know, indirectly. And so it's such a vital cause, the work that we're doing around research, supporting individuals with the disease, and equally as important, their caregivers, and really thinking about treatments. And I'm hopeful that we're going to see a cure in our lifetime.
7: Yeah, I would echo those sentiments as well. What brought you to the Alzheimer's Association, Juliet?
8: Well, I am one of those individuals that has been impacted by the disease. My grandmother lived with Lewy body dementia. She experienced severe night terrors. It affected her, my family, and just her. You think about her quality of life.
7: Yeah.
8: In addition, I have a sister-in-law who has young onset Alzheimer's, who was diagnosed in her 40s. And when I think about who's now in her early 50s, we have similar age kids. And I want to see a cure in this time. So if I can help shepherd this important work of research forward, just do a little bit, I think that's what's important. So that's what's calling me to be here, and it's so meaningful.
7: So the good news, bad news kind of thing, the good news is there are strides being made toward finding that cure. It's not there yet, but people are able to have a better quality of life as they go through all of the stages. The bad news is the early onset. Are we seeing more and more and more of that happen, Juliet?
8: Yeah, we really are. And I actually see it as a step forward for us. And it's because we're seeing more individuals recognize that there's something changing in their health, their thinking, their daily activities. And in that, they're going in and they're getting screened and tested sooner, which actually brings us to this place of hope. The earlier you get screened and diagnosed, you're offering, we're offering different treatments. And so that helps prolong a meaningful life. And so I see one of the really vital pieces in my role is recognizing the heaviness of this disease, yet coupling that with the important supports that are available. The earlier you're diagnosed and you're then into the place of treatment support for you and your caregivers, that changes this paradigm significantly. So I see a lot of hope, and changing the stigma around this is equally important.
7: I'll tell you, one of the things that happens each and every year that covers everything you just talked about, the Walk to End Alzheimer's.
8: It's going to be this fall. Mark your calendar. You know what? I invite our listeners to actually generate and create their own team. We need to signal the importance of this disease and the work that we're doing, and that is one of the ways to do it. These walks that happen in the fall throughout our area, in particular St. Cloud on October 3rd, is such a meaningful signal of the importance. And so what we're finding is that people come together in meaningful ways to show their love for this disease.
7: Absolutely. The love for the people that are affected, no doubt. Juliet Francis, welcome, and thanks much for being on the air with us this morning.
8: Thank you.
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7: 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So will the Fire Department. 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
1: 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Now your local forecast from the Hanson Paving Weather Center.
13: Lows dip down to about 65 tonight under mainly clear skies. Northwesterly winds 10 to 15 miles per hour. High temperatures reach up to 80 tomorrow. Mainly clear skies. Tomorrow night, lows level off around 53. upper 70s. Wednesday, mid 80s. Thursday. I'm staff meteorologist Paul Trobley on KNSI. Currently, it's 89 degrees.
11: Who's this? Brian? Brian, thanks for holding. Welcome to Hot Talk with the Ox on the Boulder Tap House studio line.
14: Well, you can tell you're not from the baby boomer era. You forgot the muscle car area. Everybody was in a hurry. Just go up and down the division.
11: Oh, yeah.
14: What is that? Where the Paramount is. Used to wrap their pipes up and down there and race that strip. Anyway.
11: Totally different. You know, but you're, Brian, I'm glad you brought that up because that's a totally different thought, and I hadn't fully put that together. Right? If you're speeding because it's fun, like you've got a cool car that's fun to speed in, that's a different conversation. So I kind of get that.
14: We used to run the Lake George for the bikinis. You know, you're in a hurry to get there. You don't want to get there too late. But anyway, yes. You mentioned that part where they're speeding and saving gas and emissions.
11: Yeah.
14: That reminds me of this fake news liberal media. I think the early 2000s when he went and banned smoking in public everything.
11: Oh, yeah.
14: And the media always puts it, well, it had an advertisement or in a paper that they tried to do an analysis on compared to smoking and a car putting out emissions. You go, a guy sitting at a bar smoking a cigarette puts out more carbon dioxide than a car going by at 60.
11: No. Like,
14: you can reverse that. How about you park the car and I go run past it with a cigarette? I mean, it's just, and people ate that crap up. Oh, anyway, if people are in a hurry and they're cutting you off or coming around you just to take a right in front of you, they're probably in a Subaru and they're liberals. That's all I got to say.
11: Yeah, with a Wellstone sticker on it. Thanks, Brian. Yep.
14: Yep.
11: Boy, there is a lot of that. Great points all around. That's huge. I totally agree with all those things as far as, you know, who's speeding, why are they speeding? But the other thing is, you know, with the smoking and these things, they always go to the global warming pollution. I have not conducted a survey. I will just, obviously I have not, I can't refute the data. But if you're trying to tell me that because people speed a little bit, that's the equivalent of 5.5 million vehicles on the road extra. I think I'm calling BS on that. What in the world? And if you start doing that, then where do you start? Where do you stop? What did Jimmy Carter tell us, right? We had to set our thermostats at like whatever it is during the winter. And then we all had colds. So how much money did we save on energy in 1978 that we then pumped into, at that time, Contac, NyQuil, absence from school and work because we were all sick because we were freezing to death in school and work? Quantify that. Jerry, welcome to Hot Talk with the Ox on the Boulder Tap House studio line.
15: Yeah, sometimes the statistics way oversimplify things. It used to be back in the Stone Age that if you drove faster, you'd be wasting gas. But I've got a Camry with an 8-speed automatic, and it doesn't shift into high gear until I'm hitting about 70.
11: Oh.
15: And then the gas mileage, actually, it's unbelievable. You can get great gas mileage at 70. Well, that doesn't compare to say the previous car that I had. It doesn't equate. But what's the big nuisance is that normal drivers should be in the right lane. If you're going to speed and blow my doors off, then you have the left lane. But it's these zigzagging people on like I-94 that go from lane to lane to lane. And yeah, you're right. They don't gain a lot of distance by shooting past me at 10 miles an hour faster. Hold the speed limit, but you can hold it at 70, even 75 on newer cars and get the best mileage. So I don't know where they get these numbers that you're wasting more millions of gallons of gas. It doesn't equate. Every car, every situation is different. That's why cars come with tachometers. You know, learn to use your gauges in your car. Get the speed up there, pull off on the accelerator, let the engine come down a little bit. You can do 70 and the car's barely idling.
11: Yeah. Yeah, that's fair. Yeah, thanks, Jerry. Right. Sure. Right. You can't tell me this is nonsense. This is just, I mean, running these statistics, it's like, I really, that's a tough one. I will say, though, I mean, it's really dangerous.
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7: 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Bob Hughes here, and the 5 p.m. report continues with an update from Fox Sports and an Ox block from this morning's Hot Talk with the Ox. Bill O'Reilly will wrap it all up with his latest insights at 5:45. But right now, it's time for news.
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19: KNSI News Time is 5:30, breezy and clear tonight, low in the upper 60s. Your full KNSI forecast on the way in moments. Good afternoon, I'm Glenn Leverins. Northern Minnesota received much-needed rain over the weekend as it continues to deal with raging wildfires, but at the same time, 13,000 lightning strikes may have started more wildfires. Wildfires are believed to have originally started by lightning July 7th during a round of thunderstorms. Philip Manuel with the National Weather Service says weather sparked it and weather will have to end it.
20: What we're going to have to depend on is a weather pattern change that brings repeat rainfall. Again, long duration rain, not something that comes from a thunderstorm. We're going to be dealing with these all summer. We need a weather pattern change, and most likely that comes with our first snow.
19: That means more air quality alerts through the months ahead. An estimated 70,000 acres have been scorched. 8,000 campers have been evacuated. The Boundary Waters canoe area is still closed through at least Friday. Infants, toddlers, and young children need outdoor activity to build strong bodies and minds, but they also require extra care in the heat. In the summer months, those twin imperatives can make parents anxious. Pediatricians say there are numerous steps caregivers can take to ensure babies stay safe. They also advise keeping a close eye on them to make sure they're doing okay. A lack of tears or regular wet diapers could indicate your baby's dehydrated. Fatigue and flushed skin also signs your child needs a break to cool off. President Donald Trump's selection for governor of Minnesota, Mike Lindell, is not registered to vote here. The Minnesota Secretary of State's office says the owner of MyPillow is not on the state's voter records. The Minnesota Star Tribune reports Lindell has an active voter registration in Texas. He does not need to be registered to vote in Minnesota to run for office. Lindell's campaign calling for a strict scrutiny of voter rolls for the sake of election integrity. He's running in the August 11th primary against House Speaker Lisa Damoth and retired health executive Kendall Qualls, who won the GOP endorsements at the state convention in May. The national average for a gallon of regular gas back up to $4 a gallon today. Instability along the Strait of Hormuz and continuing attacks by Iran and the U.S. contributing to the increase at the pump and pushing crude oil prices toward $80 a barrel. The national average remained in the $4 range all of April and May and most of June before it started coming back down following the signing of a ceasefire agreement. The average around St. Cloud today, $3.85, up 30 cents from 1 month ago. The odds of free agent LeBron James playing in Minnesota, slim and none. Timberwolves star Anthony Edwards told ESPN he saw James's list of three finalists and the Wolves are not on it. The Wolves have always been considered long shots in the race to sign the high-profile free agents. For more on these and other stories, visit knsiradio.com. I'm Glenn Leverins, KNSI News.
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0: 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Now your local forecast from the Hanson Paving Weather Center.
1: Lows dip down to about 65 tonight under mainly clear skies. Northwesterly winds 10 to 15 miles per hour. High temperatures reach up to 80 tomorrow. Mainly clear. Mainly clear skies tomorrow night. Lows level off around 53. Upper 70s Wednesday, mid-80s Thursday. I'm Staff Meteorologist Paul Trombley on KNSI. Currently, it's 89 degrees.
2: KNSI. This is the Bloomberg Money Minute. More than 4.2 million Americans have defaulted on their federal student loans over the last year, according to the AP, making the total number of borrowers in default now at an all-time high of 9.5 million, and hundreds of thousands more are months behind on their payments. On Wall Street today, stocks ended lower on worries about rising tensions in Iran. That sent oil higher to $83 a barrel. The Dow fell 307 points, 0.5% lower. The Nasdaq lost just 12 thanks to a bit of a rebound in beaten down chipmaker and AI-related stocks. The S&P lost 14. Boeing today securing orders for about 150 new jets on the opening day of the UK's annual Farnborough International Air Show. And the fastest growing restaurant chain in the U.S. last year, Wingstop. That's according to QSR Magazine. It opened 382 locations, more than one a day. Chipotle was second, adding 294. Tom Busby, Bloomberg Radio.
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11: Headline, CNN. TPS ruling may bring serious economic consequences. Last week, the U.S. Supreme Court ruled the temporary protection status, TPS, can be revoked by the president. A little over a million people are covered by TPS from 17 countries, but there is particular interest in those here from Haiti. Earthquakes and political violence creating existential threats to Haitians resulted in previous presidents allowing mass refugee asylum here. Remember the scare a couple of years ago?
12: CBS News confirmed team has looked into claims by Senator J.D. Vance and Trump running mate that Haitian immigrants in Ohio are eating pets.
13: We've heard from a number of constituents on the ground, Caitlin, who both firsthand and secondhand reports saying this stuff is happening.
11: Headline, Daily Caller. GOP rep demands open-ended deportation shield for 350,000 Haitians. New York Congressman Mike Lawler now wants Haitians to be allowed to stay because he says over a third of them are key to his state's healthcare industry and that it's inhumane to send them back due to quote, humanitarian and political disaster there. Headline, outside the box with the Ox, Supreme Court allows Trump to save the Haitian people trapped in their home country, plagued by natural disaster, violence, sickness, and poverty, by sending them back their 120,000 professional healthcare workers unfairly held in asylum here by the Obama and Biden administrations. Thanks to Ox listener Rocco for inspiration on today's Outside the Box with the Ox, brought to you today by Legacy Upfitters, Protective Coatings, and Truck Accessories.
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15: 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Here's Monsi Bolaños.
16: News out of the World Cup as FIFA has launched an investigation into the post-match brawl that erupted following Argentina's loss to Spain in the World Cup final on Sunday. In college football, Michigan Athletic Director Ward Manuel will step down at the end of the calendar year, the school announced today. In the NFL, the Packers and defensive tackle Devontae Wyatt have agreed to a three-year, $57 million contract extension. In the NBA, free agent for Matisse Thybulle has agreed to a one-year deal with the Lakers worth $3.3 million. He is entering his eighth NBA season and is a two-time all-defensive team member. And in golf, a Canadian-based technology company that supplied LIV Golf's Any Shot, Any Time features during its broadcast has sued the league for more than $1 million for outstanding unpaid invoices and lost revenue. ESPN first reported the lawsuit.
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1: 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Coming up next, the news with Mike Slater.
2: Thank you, Bill. It is Monday, July 20th, 2026. Here's what's happening today in America. American killed, lettuce recalled, a new baby boy, and soccer is finally over. It's all coming up. Then Bill is going to be here with your message of the day. But first, U.S. forces struck Iran for the ninth consecutive night. CENTCOM said the strikes will continue degrading Iranian military capabilities used to attack commercial vessels and civilian mariners transiting the Strait of Hormuz. A U.S. service member was killed Saturday during what CENTCOM called a controlled detonation of unexploded ordnance from a downed Iranian one-way attack drone. We have no further information yet on this American. The International Atomic Energy Agency said it was looking into reports of an overnight attack on a construction site of a planned nuclear plant in Iran. The IAEA said it was early in the construction process, and last time they checked, there was no nuclear material there. Jordan's army says they stopped three Iranian missiles from landing in their country. Taylor Fresh Foods said it is voluntarily recalling all iceberg lettuce sourced from central Mexico as we have this ongoing parasite outbreak across the country. It's hit at least 1,600 people. The shredded lettuce was sold in 27 states between June 29th and July 16th. Alabama, Arkansas, Connecticut, Florida, Georgia, Iowa, Illinois, Indiana, Kansas, Kentucky, Louisiana, Massachusetts, Maryland, Michigan, Missouri, Mississippi, North Carolina, New Hampshire, New Jersey, Ohio, Oklahoma, Pennsylvania, South Carolina. Watch out! You were one of those states. The FDA took a sample of shredded iceberg lettuce from Taylor Farms, which was not a part of the recall, and it tested positive for the parasite. This is spread through human fecal matter. Usha gave birth to their fourth child, a son, Alec Neil Vance. JD said everyone is happy and healthy. Everything went well. He was born at Walter Reed National Medical Center at the White House Medical Unit. JD recently said, I want more babies in the United States of America. I want more happy children in our country, and I want beautiful young men and women who are eager to welcome them into the world and eager to raise them. The World Cup is now over. So if you had World Cup fever like I did, you can mourn for a moment. And if you don't like soccer, you made it through. You don't have to hear about soccer for another 4 years. This year's winner, Spain. Argentina played a man down due to a red card for the entire overtime. This is Spain's second World Cup since 1930. The last was in 2010. It is now officially 40 days until the first game of college football, Saturday, August 29th. You can start the countdown and forget all this soccer stuff ever happened. I'm Mike Slater. My podcast is Politics by Faith. You can subscribe at youtube.com/@politicsbyfaith. The great Bill O'Reilly has your message of the day. Next.
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3: Time now for the O'Reilly Update message of the day. On this Monday, I'm thinking about immigration in America, which has been a chronic problem for what, 20 years, 15 years? Another migrant in Maine was shot dead by ICE last week. Very frustrating. We already know about the incidents in Minneapolis. Two people who interfered with law enforcement were killed by ICE agents. Then another individual was gunned down in Houston. Now in Maine, a Columbia national has been killed. Problem is that we, the American public, don't hear much from Mark Wayne Mullen, the Secretary of Homeland Security. He hasn't gone on TV or radio to explain what the deuce is happening. The Border Czar, Tom Homan, who I like and who I've spoken with on television, recently said the administration would institute a, quote, short pause on traffic stops chasing migrants. But President Trump, as you may know, overrode that almost immediately. Now, the feds have to give us more information about ICE and their techniques because these killings affect every single person living in this country. I am rigorous in my support of knowing who is here in America. But this kind of chaos generated by the federal government has got to cease. Maine, where the latest migrant was killed, now may go Democrat after all of the craziness up there. I'm Bill O'Reilly. I approve the message by writing it. You can reach me, bill@billoreilly.com, bill@billoreilly.com, name in town if you wish to opine. Now let's go to the mail. Michael Rourke, Anchorage, Alaska. Why is Williamsport, Virginia, Williamsburg, Virginia, I'm sorry, never brought up? People are talking about U.S. history and the Revolutionary War. Williamsburg was the colonial capital for a while. Yeah, but it was representing Virginia, not the United States. It was representing one tape. Remember the House of Burgesses? And know who the big guy was? Patrick Henry, the big guy. But they never represented the United States. They just represented Virginia. That's why it's not part of the revolutionary experience. Rick Bunting, Port Charlotte, Florida. We just got back from Norway. We can only get CNN and BBC. CNN coverage is more biased than in the USA. That's interesting. Would it be helpful to report USA, Europe, CNN comparisons? No. It's, look, CNN bought the airport stuff and they bought the hotel stuff all over the world early. That was a Ted Turner buy. So they can put on what they want. Ralph Camasso, Spring Hill, Florida. It appears that Mayor Mamdani's plan is to freeze rents. When landlords don't keep up the properties, the city will take them over under eminent domain. Very possible. Mamdani wants to drive all private landlords out of New York City. No doubt about it. And he'll regulate that until it happens. In the meantime, the people living in those apartments are going to see a lot of mice and other rodents, roaches. It's horrible. And Mamdani's not going to fix it. In a moment, something you might not know. 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
3: Now the O'Reilly Update brings you something you might not know. 82 years ago today, Franklin Delano Roosevelt was nominated by the Democratic Party to run for an unprecedented fourth term in the White House. It would mark the final months of World War II, the start of mandated term limits, and the end of Roosevelt's life. Here is the story. In 1940, FDR broke a tradition dating all the way back to George Washington. He would run for a third term. Despite objections from some lawmakers, there was no constitutional barrier in FDR's way. He defeated Republican Wendell Willkie in a landslide, 449-82. The next 4 years were brutal for Roosevelt and the rest of the country as the exhausted president led the global fight against fascism. Ignoring doctor's orders and pleas from his family, FDR decided to run again in 1944. He defeated Republican Thomas Dewey in another electoral blowout. On January 20th, 1945, a frail Roosevelt was sworn into office for the fourth time. FDR's declining health was concealed from the public. The man suffered from partial paralysis, lung problems, and heart disease. He often smoked 50 cigarettes a day. On April 12, 1945, Roosevelt was at his Georgia compound when he began complaining about a terrible headache. Quickly, he slumped over in his chair and died from a massive stroke at the age of 63. As the nation mourned, politicians worked to formalize George Washington's historical precedent and prevent future presidential dynasties. In 1951, the government ratified the 22nd Amendment to the Constitution, barring any individual from serving more than two terms in the White House. Back in a moment. 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
15: When you need to know.
16: Another round. I'm Lisa LaSera, Fox News. U.S. Central Command says forces are hitting targets in Iran for the 10th night in a row.
17: CENTCOM says the U.S. hit Iranian military command centers and launching sites for Iranian missiles and drones. Iran, at the same time, continues to attack U.S. partners in the region, launching strikes against Kuwait and Bahrain today, while continuing to project defiance. British military officials said Monday evening a second ship had been attacked in the Strait of Hormuz, this one off the coast of the United Arab Emirates. Earlier, a vessel caught fire in the Strait of Hormuz after being hit by a projectile near the coastline of Oman.
16: Fox's Steve Harrigan in Tel Aviv. Three soldiers were killed in Iranian attacks on a base in Jordan Friday. Separately, another died Saturday in Iraq during the controlled detonation of a downed Iranian drone. A former U.S. soldier in federal custody in New York City after authorities say he started a fire and fired a pellet gun in front of a building in Lower Manhattan that houses an immigration court. FBI Special Agent in Charge James Barnicle says Andrew Arabaco was looking to injure people.
21: He did say he was targeting the building and he was okay if he hurt or killed people going in and out of the building, whether they were federal employees or civilians.
16: Three people, including a security guard who tackled Arabaca, had minor injuries. An immigrant who was there to attend court was also injured. Homeland Security Secretary Mark Wayne Mullen says almost 2,000 drones were taken down by DHS during the World Cup.
29: A lot of them were nuisance that were flying in, not understanding. They just wanted a bird's eye view. Some of them we felt like was actual a threat that they were testing the perimeter. Those are some of the drones that we confiscated.
16: The FBI says it spent 2 years working on the security plans for the World Cup. 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
16: Social media influencers Andrew and Tristan Tate say they will fight extradition to the UK, where they're accused of rape and sex trafficking. The brothers appeared in federal court Monday in Miami for the first time since their arrest Saturday. They're being held in federal detention. Their social media empire, promoting wealth, male dominance, and misogyny, has made them among the world's most polarizing internet personalities. The UK has a new leader again.
32: The United Kingdom has its seventh leader in 10 years. Andy Burnham today replacing the beleaguered Keir Starmer. Prime Minister Burnham says he wants to bring back hope.
33: I will put the care of people at the heart of everything I do. I will give this my all.
32: Burnham remains an unknown quantity even to Brits. 40% in a recent poll couldn't recognise the UK's new Prime Minister. He'll spend the summer unveiling a series of policies, likely moving the UK to the left. In London, Jonathan Savage, Fox News.
16: The Women's Tennis Association introducing a one-off mandatory gene testing for all players starting tomorrow, a requirement to compete in the 2028 Los Angeles Olympics. The WTA policy includes gender screening based on biological sex to preserve the integrity of women's professional tennis, and they say it will maintain fair competition conditions for all players. More Americans than ever reported to be seriously behind on student loan payments.
34: Around 9.5 million federal student loan borrowers, one in five, are in default, according to an Associated Press analysis. The record had been 8 million in December 2019. Default, at least 9 months behind on payments, can lead to the debt being sent to collections and lower credit ratings. 33% of borrowers at for-profit schools, often trade or online schools, are in default, more than twice the rate as nonprofit school borrowers.
16: Ms. Fox's Chris Foster. I'm Lee Silasera. This is Fox News.
0: 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Now your local forecast from the Hanson Paving Weather Center.
2: Lows dip down to about 65 tonight under mainly clear skies. Northwesterly winds 10 to 15 miles per hour. High temperatures reach up to 80 tomorrow. Mainly clear. Mainly clear skies tomorrow night. Lows level off around 53. Upper 70s Wednesday, mid 80s Thursday. I'm staff meteorologist Paul Trombley on KNSI. Currently, it's 88 degrees.
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9: 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Now your local forecast from the Hanson Paving Weather Center.
10: Lows dip down to about 65 tonight under mainly clear skies. Northwesterly winds 10 to 15 miles per hour. High temperatures reach up to 80 tomorrow. Mainly clear. Mainly clear skies tomorrow night. Lows level off around 53. Upper 70s Wednesday, mid 80s Thursday. I'm staff meteorologist Paul Trombley on KNSI. Currently, it's 88 degrees.
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6: When you need to know, your weather is on KNSI. Now your local forecast from the Hanson Paving Weather Center.
7: Lows dip down to about 65 tonight under mainly clear skies. Northwesterly winds 10 to 15 miles per hour. High temperatures reach up to 80 tomorrow. Mainly clear. Mainly clear skies tomorrow night. Lows level off around 53. Upper 70s Wednesday, mid 80s Thursday. I'm staff meteorologist Paul Trombley on KNSI. Currently, it's 88 degrees.
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